0: Welcome back. Final hour of the program has arrived, and let's check out Old School next. Good afternoon.
1: Oh, Fireball, I am in just one hell of a good mood today.
0: Fantastic.
1: What's that?
0: I said, that's great.
1: My business is doing good. Life is good. I'm getting towards, you know, September Labor Day will be a little break for me. But can I do a poll with all the family? Because I consider us all family, right?
0: Sure.
1: Can I do just a little poll and ask the people something? And I don't mean this in a bad way. So this poll, when I ask you this poll, I want the truth. And I'd like to have the truth from you. Can I do that?
0: You may.
1: Does it seem to you that Bash's calls are better when we don't have to see him beside you? Listen, man, don't take it the wrong way. But I'm just telling you, to me, his damn calls are better when he's not on Zoom.
0: You know, I don't know. I mean, I think sometimes people, when they're in front of a camera, are more inhibited than they would be just simply verbalizing it.
1: I mean, you know, seeing both of y'all up there, the two Bash brothers. Back when he was born, there was one baby that had an extra large head, and there was another one that had another little deal, but. There was one of those babies that was way hell of a lot better looking than what that other one was. But we still, I guarantee you, people don't know your age. They always tell me I don't look my age. But I'm just telling you, Bash, listen to me, bro. Your calls are better. I would say by 70% when you don't go on Zoom. I would suggest to you, sir, don't go back on Zoom anymore. Let's give it a week and see what everybody thinks. Thank you, Paul.
0: Yeah, listen, I don't want to get in the way of a good call, but I frankly think Bash is pretty good on the Zoom. I would disagree. I would encourage Bash to keep on Zooming. How about Handsome Joe up next?
2: Roll tie, roll, Paul Feinbaum. And hey, I hear you right there. I don't care if Bash Zoom calls in or not. I mean, I don't have nothing against Bash Zoom calls, because for one thing, when you got the camera on you, you're going to be more on your toes. You know, you're going to make sure you... You know, if you don't shave, you have a pretty good looking, you know, beard going on, or shave, you know, or heck, you can call in, you know, if you just want to call in, you don't even have to put your shirt on, Paul. You can just sit on your couch and call in, and you know, just more laid back. But when the camera's on you, you're right, it is a little different. But I think Bash does okay on a Zoom call. You know, I agree with you there. But Paul, I'm starting to think in South Carolina, Cat Daddy may be the only good caller you got from that state, and.

0: I want to say Trey, my brother Trey, hey, he did a good job regulating Chris in South Carolina, Paul. And I want to say this to Chris. You know, he doesn't need to worry about Legend. I don't worry about – you know why I don't call in and talk about Legend? Because I don't know anything that went on there. I don't care, and I'm not going to speculate. I'm not going to start rumors. If Legend wants me to know, he'll call and tell me what went on. So that's his business. But, Chris, you need to worry about that coach you got that don't even know how to tie his shoes, old Dabo Swinney. He's dumb, Paul. I mean, and short stuff long, all I'm going to say is you suck and you're jealous, brother. You're just jealous, and you ain't my type, dummy. But, Paul, anyway, I just want to say that, you know, hey, went to Piggly Wiggly today, and, hey, you got a bunch of fans at Piggly Wiggly here in Red Bay. I just want you to know you got a lot of fans in Red Bay, period. And when I was in Tupelo the other day when I called you, I got in the parking lot at the restaurant we were at, and they were some, you know, I'd say teenager, you know, football level, them and their girlfriends, and they had your show on the radio. And they were listening to it, and I asked them, did they like your – I said, you like the Paul Feinbaum show? And they said, hell yeah, we do. We don't miss it. Oh, you got a lot of great fans in Tupelo, Mississippi that follows you, too. But, hey, brother, I think you're doing good. But, Bass, keep Zoom calling in. I don't care. I think he does good Zoom calling. But Paul, you have a good and peace, and roll tide, roll, brother.
1: Thank you very much. Let's check out Cat Daddy, who is up next.
2: Big Paul, looking good and sounding good as always. Thank you, Handsome Joe, for the comment there. But I got a couple questions I got to ask tonight. What do you think is going to happen when Clemson goes down to Baton Rouge to find out who the real Death Valley is? And what teams do you think are going to be in the playoffs here this year? With that said, God bless you and have a great day.
1: Thank you, Cat Daddy. I think Clemson will be incredibly competitive until the coin flip. Let's go to Augie next. Good afternoon. Hey, Augie.
3: Hey, Paul. How often are we going to keep asking when we're going to decide about the real Death Valley? I thought last year we decided that. We're doing it again this year? I mean, are we going to do it again the year after that? When are we going to come to the how many licks does it take to get to the center of a Tootsie Roll Pop, Paul? And, Paul, did I hear correctly that Bash apologized for not being on Zoom?
1: I think so.
3: Who led him to believe that we were disappointed if he wasn't on Zoom? Do you have a contract with him or something?
1: I wonder if maybe he doesn't have one of these sponsorships like the Ohio State patch.
3: Well, you know, he's got an Under Armour sponsorship. He's got the Under Armour gear, but every now and then he'll slip in a Nike logo. So, you know, he's monetizing his appearances on your show, Paul. Do you have any kind of a clause in the contract where you get a cut of that? But question, Paul.
1: No. I don't get anything for any. I mean, I don't even get paid anymore. I just do this out of the goodness of my heart.
3: Yeah, I'm sure you do. Which brings me to my question, Paul. Paul, do you think SEC coaches, and I'm not being sarcastic, this is real, do you think they care what you say about them? And if so, can you give an example where you know they listen to what you say in your show because they either mention it to you or a reliable source gets back to you about it?
1: Augie, my basic feeling is this, and there's always an exception, but I don't think they care what I say or anybody says.
3: So nobody, not one sports writer, nobody. So do they pay attention more, if they pay any attention at all, to local media or national media?
1: What I've heard more than anything is that the coach and the coaches have told me this, that they never get the Saban once told me this, that it was the second and third hand that made it worse. It's like somebody calls his wife and says, did you hear? And then it gets disseminated in exaggerated tones, and usually by the time it gets to the coach, it's not even accurate. Now, I do know, this show's on at a weird time of the day for coaches to pay attention because they're usually on the practice field. I know that some will see earlier, like morning hits that I may do, but somebody is always watching at some place, and it's not so much what is said, It's the regurgitation of it that usually creates the furor. I'll give you an example if you want to hear one about your former coach.
3: Yes, I do. I want to hear it.
1: Well, a couple of weeks ago, I was in New York at this event. And I made a, it was extemporaneous. There was not even a, nobody had notes. Somebody asked me about interviews, and I did, I literally just went off. I said, probably the worst interview we've done recently is Brian Kelly. And I'm trying to remember the exact thing I said. So I said to the, I knew it was being recorded, but I didn't really give it much thought. I said, interviewing Brian, interviewing Brian Kelly every single Monday was so bad that I think I would rather have a colonoscopy without anesthesia. And somehow the video got out and it made news, as you can imagine, a lot of the national, again, we're talking about July 4th weekend, okay? There's nothing happening. So it took nothing to get it attention. And then, so when I'm in, this is a true story, I am in Tampa 2 weeks ago and run right smack into the PR person down there in Lane Kiffin. And the PR guy reminded me, he said, in front of Kiffin, he said, Brian Kelly is not very happy with you. And at that point, I said, and Kiffin like goes like, what's going on here? So I told Kiffin the story. And I kid you not, I don't know if, I have rarely, if ever, seen Lane Kiffin laugh, but he broke out in hysterics when I did the punchline on Brian Kelly. So I know that's a long, circuitous route, but though it's good usually story. The second or third regurgitation of it that somebody hears.
3: Well, thanks for the story, Paul. And you know what? Brian Kelly deserves it. He gave me hemorrhoid fever during that last year. So good for you.
1: Thanks. Up against the break, we have 45 minutes of Paul's story time right here on a Monday afternoon.
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0: We are back, and let's check in with our friend Ray up next. Hey, Ray.
1: Hey, buddy. Got a minute for a story?
0: I sure do.
1: You know, way back when, when you was broadcasting out of a cracker box there at WAPI, you know, I was working out of town. And, you know, on the day that I come back in town, my goal was to, I didn't think about getting home, Paul. I thought about getting within radio range. And that's where, you know, where I could hear your show, man, because I done missed, you know, however many days of your show that week, and it's just making me crazy. And I'd get my wife to tape your shows, and I'd listen to it on the weekends, but it just wasn't the same, man. It just wasn't, you know, there wasn't no podcast, wasn't no replays. We're headed home one day, and I'm in my buddy's car driving, and he had a good little car, Paul, from 0 to 75 miles an hour. But if you ever hit 76, it'd pop a fuse and the car would go dead. Well, it wasn't really a big deal. You know, if you had some fuses, you swap the fuse out, crack the car back up, and go on. But that day, man, I'm hearing your voice. It's fading in and out, static, and I'm hearing you, and you're interviewing somebody, and I popped the fuse. So we pull over, and we swap the fuse out and head on down the road, and I'm passing a truck this time, Paul, and I popped the fuse. So we pull over, and he's getting aggravated with me now, but we swap fuses out, head on down the road, and I'm just south of Tuscaloosa. I popped the fuse again.
0: Oh.
1: Third fuse. Well, we swap it out. We got the car going again, and you're on the radio, and we get to talking about it. And discussion turned to hands flying. And, you know, Paul, you know me. I'm a lover. I'm not a fighter. So he was on top of me pretty quick. And my head's on that hot asphalt this summertime, and he's grinding me into it, and

0: I can hear your voice over the radio. And your voice over the radio was what motivated me to get up off that asphalt pile and get within radio range so I can listen to your show. You know, this fight is interrupting your show. I got to put a stop to it. And I come up off the asphalt, and I didn't whip his butt. He whipped mine. There ain't no question about that. But I did. I did put a stop to it, and I did get within radio range and listen to your show. And I tell you that story to make this point, Paul. Your show is a three-legged stool. There's you. There's people you interview, like Chizik, who was great. You need more Chizik. And then there's the callers. And that's where legend comes in. And you've had a lot of really good callers come and go for whatever reason over the years. And I'll be upfront about it, Paul. It's a selfish motivation to me. I love your show. And I love a good show. And good callers are part of a good show. And I just wanted to call and relay that to you, buddy.
1: Ray, first of all, I've never heard that story. That is amazing. Thanks so much. That is fantastic. Thanks so much. Appreciate it. And I'll echo what he said about Legend. Yeah, I mean, there, you know, whatever you may think of him, the show is missing him badly. And I don't know when he's coming back. Nobody has informed any of us, and that's his decision in terms of what he is currently going through. But I echo what Ray said there very well. We have a caller on the Zoom. It's Sarge from Kentucky. Good afternoon.
2: Paul, good afternoon. I wanted to introduce you to the newest regulator.
1: Oh, wow.
2: This is Mauser. He is a brand new German short-haired pointer. And anyway, just got him yesterday. But had three topics I wanted to share. That agent confidential guy, man, who pooped in his Cheerios? I mean, unnecessary. He's not a gentleman, but I'll move on. I don't know if you or anyone else has seen that picture of John Mateer without a shirt practicing. And man, I got to say, that guy is yoked. And, if their defense is what we think it can be, I think that's a sleeper team in the SEC. The only thing I wanted to mention is, of course, Bama comes to Kentucky on September 12th. And on September 11th, we're going to have a little tribute to first responders and the 25th anniversary of 9/11. But that's all I got. Paul, hope you're doing really well.
1: Thank you, Sarge. Really nice of you to do that on September 11th. Hope to catch up with you up there while we head next to Brad in Macon, GA. Hey, Brad.
3: Hey, Paul. I mean, that call Tony today, I mean, he threw me off a little bit because it's like he was trying to insult you. Then he was trying to insult the award. And then he was insulting where the award was being given. And then at the last, he threw his last dagger at your callers and said that we need psychiatric help. Now, everybody knows that. Everybody knows that you got some callers that need psychiatric help. Some of your best callers need psychiatric help. To be honest with you, Paul, would you not agree with that?
1: Yeah, man, I would agree. Not only do some of our best callers need psychiatric help, the host of the show needs psychiatric help.
3: I think we could all use a little psychiatric help from time to time, Paul. But I like Coach Gene Chizik came on there with you, Paul. But, I mean, I disagree a little bit about something because it does matter how a team looks in practice. But you're practicing against the same people. So when you go and practice again, when you go to play a game against another team, the whole team speed dynamic gets in there. And it's just totally different. How did Georgia do the last two playoffs? They look like world beaters at practice leading up to those games. They got beat twice. But, I heard one of your dummies say something the other day, Paul, about, things have changed. Things have changed. Get over it. Well, Paul, it's like this. Some things change. Some things stay the same. And AJ from Pell City, you wear skinny jeans, stay the same. Not five, not eight. But nine times Georgia's whooped y'all's ass in a row. That stays the same, and it's going to go to 10 this year. So, Paul, thanks for taking my call.

0: Have a good rest of the day, brother.
1: Thank you. Appreciate it. James is up next in Tennessee. Hey, James, go right ahead.
2: Hey, Paul. First time calling. Long time listening.
1: Thank you.
2: And I'm kind of new to the college football scene. I moved from New York a few years back, and I just fell in love with it down here. But so this may be a naive question with conference realignment, being a little new here. But is there ever a chance it ever goes back to smaller conferences? Like, to me, it just makes more sense. You know, 16 conferences, very small regionals, round robin it. Everyone makes the playoffs, whoever wins those conferences. Because being new here, like, I'm the SEC now, and I don't really care about Ohio State versus Texas week one. Like, I'd rather see that in the playoffs. I'd rather see, you know, the local schools face more often. But, yeah, just love to hear what you say. What do you think about that?
1: Yeah, James, I think it's much more likely that conferences get bigger than smaller. It's really hard to shrink something once it starts expanding, because you make money based on the number of teams that you have and their value. So I think it would take an economic collapse in the sports platform to create. And I don't think we are there yet. I think at some point it could be too big for everyone, but that's why you're in a conference, because you're protected. Everybody in the SEC gets X number of dollars a year based on the television revenues and postseason. So it's to no one's advantage to get out of a successful entity. Thank you for the call. Really do appreciate it. Head to the break. More to come right after this.
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0: All right, welcome back. And Lee is up next in Tennessee. Lee, good afternoon.
1: Hey, Paul, thanks for taking my call. First time caller.
0: Thank you.
1: I wanted to call and thank and commend you for the interview Friday with Dr. Johnson. I thought it was a really good interview. I went on Saturday and met him at his book signing and picked up a couple of copies. And I almost didn't make it. There was a little hiccup with the published site where it was being held, but I was able to get there. And a couple of things that I was curious about, I may have missed on the interview from Friday, but of all the interesting stuff that he talks about, I mentioned to him that I was, you know, laughing at myself for jumping through all these hoops on a Saturday to buy a book about UT football coach, especially since, you know, I was an Alabama fan. And he leaned in almost like, you know, as if to say, hey, don't repeat this or don't say this too loud, but, you know, I've got an undergrad degree, two master's degree, and a PhD from the University of Alabama. So we had a laugh about that. I was kind of under the assumption that he was, you know, some type of University of Tennessee, you know, alum or devotee of some sort, but he really wasn't.
0: Well, Lee, by the way, you got a few degrees there. I have gotten to know him over the years, Dr. Johnson, and I love the book. I had a Tennessee graduate at my house the other day, and I showed him the book in my library, and I had to like slap his hand not to try to steal it. But it's really a fascinating story about, I think, one of the greatest coaches ever, and unfortunately for General Nealon, because he hasn't coached since the 50s, just too many people just don't know who he is. But this book by Timothy Johnson, who was here the other day, will let you know. I mean,

0: I thought of all the things he said, the fact that he was at West Point at the same time as Dwight Eisenhower and Douglas MacArthur was just amazing, a point of history that is really incredible. Lee, thank you very, very much. AJ is up next. Good afternoon.
1: You know, first time caller, Paul, first time listener. I don't have any degrees except in sending your callers to the train station. And I'm going to go ahead and snatch up. Let's just go ahead and put big, tall Brad at his 5'4" self over here on the podium for just a minute. Making County Line Brad over there wants to call it. You know, one thing about him, his calls are never extemporous because he writes them down on a back of a Piggly Wiggly paper sack. Every time he goes and takes Joe out for dinner and they get the fried chicken and the catfish and they sit down on the same side of the booth. They don't sit across from each other because they're friends with Sarge, Paul. I mean, you know, Sarge over there literally just talked about a player without his shirt on. You know, I would hate for him to go in description on when he was playing pickleball with Lane Kiffin, he didn't have his shirt on. They probably got... I don't know. I'm just going to leave that alone. I don't know if you've ever had a caller call in and talk about another man without a shirt on. And then tied into football and success of a football team, probably the first time ever. You set a world record over saying absolutely nothing. And Agent Confidential is a great person. And I don't think you took his call correctly. Maybe you might need to go back with your military education and figure out one thing. He actually does make sense. But on the other hand, you got a pretty good-looking dog over there. I have to give it to you on that. What's his name? Dylan from Jasper? Because he's a puppy like Brad from Bulldogville. And I can tell you this, too, Paul. One more thing before I get out of here. Bring back Legend! Come on, baby! War Damn Eagle.
0: Dylan is up next from Jasper. Hello, Dylan.
2: A man that just spoke is a man that lets that big bulldog mouth overload that little puppy dog ass of his. But anyway, no, man, I don't know what Sarge's deal is with Mr. Agent Confidential. I don't know if Sarge is a regurgitator now or something that he thinks he's, you know, all high and mighty or whatever, but no. Mr. Chaldron, man, he's a great person. Talked to him on the phone a bunch of times, had him on Dirty South Sports.
0: I tell you what, Dylan, let's do this. For some reason, we started to lose your signal. We will get you back on the show and see if we can get a better connection. Marcel is up next in California. Hey, Marcel. Marcel, you there? Going, gone. That sounds like a name of a country song. JD is up next in Alabama. Hello, JD.
3: Hey, Paul. How you doing, buddy?
0: We're doing great.
3: Unlike AJ, my call will be extemporaneous, not extemporous. We heard you say it and I dared him to call in and use that word. I've been laughing ever since, but I agree with him. We need Legend back on the show, and just want to say I'm ready to get talking about some ball when the time comes. We're getting close. We'll talk some Auburn Tigers. I think we're going to surprise some people this year. And looking forward to it, and I'm hyped up about it. And I hope my call wasn't too extemporaneous.
0: Well, it wasn't whatever that word is. Dylan is up next. We have you back now, hope with a better line.
2: Is this better, Paul?
0: Yes.
2: Okay. It might be that Walker County cell service. I don't know. Anyway, but what I was getting to on my last call, you know, Mr. Chaldron's a good individual. I mean, he's got a lot of class and everything. And I mean, and you was right earlier. I mean, the man does know what he's talking about. And had him on Dirty South Sports. and just an incredible guy. And I don't know what Sarge's deal is. He don't sound too educated, if you ask me. But anyway, you know, gonna ask something about Chris here. You know, dude, I just don't think calling Paul is your thing, buddy. I mean, I really don't. Maybe you should try. We should just try having a spelling contest with you. I mean, would that work? I mean, we could do a spelling contest, Chris. I figured that would be your type of game right there. But anyway, Paul, the dirtiest player in the game's out of here. Roll Tide.
0: Let me try Marcel again in California. Hey, Marcel.
4: Hey, Paul. How you doing today?
0: We're doing wonderful. Thank you.
4: Good. I have a question. So now that the SEC and the Big Ten have publicly aligned behind the Protect College Football Act, it feels like there's finally some like momentum on the federal side. What do you think are the biggest hurdles left, and how quickly do you think it starts to actually move through Congress? Like, what's the realistic timeline?
0: Yeah, you know, Marcel, when all this was going on last week, the whole thing came down to it had to be done by Friday, then it had to be done in order for the Senate Majority Leader, John Thune, to put it in the hopper by tonight. There's unknown. We don't know yet whether it's going to be voted on this week. At last check, it's 6:42 in Washington. It doesn't look like it will be because there's so many other issues. Then it would be tabled to September, which I don't think is critical, but I would have preferred to see this thing go right away while there was momentum. You never want to give anyone in public office a month to think about anything, because something could still go wrong. I think it's going to pass, and then it's up to the House. But it they're losing valuable time if this thing doesn't go off this week.
4: Thanks, Paul.
0: Thank you. Yeah, and the reason, and part of the reason, I think the senators are behind it. Now that the SEC and the Big Ten, you just don't know what else is going to happen. I mean, you could end up with some sort of crisis that completely overwhelms the U.S. Congress. We'll take a break. More to come right after this.
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0: So do we have some news or not? According to Ted Cruz, he believes, now Ted Cruz has never lied before. He said he's spoken to Trump and Thune several times. Now, all depends on when he talked to him. So this is what Thune has said. We have a bunch of stuff we have to finish, and we'll just stay here until we do it. CR, that's pretty important. Nominations package, Russia sanctions, the Attorney General, NIL talks trending in the right direction. Meanwhile, John Calipari, he met a congressman from Georgia, talked about the PCSA. So it's, as long as it protects American athletes, we're good. Cal is for it. How could you possibly not be in favor of what John Calipari is in favor of? How about Evan in Pennsylvania? Evan, good afternoon.
1: How's it going, Paul?
0: Hey there.
1: I'm just a first-time caller. I was just kind of curious on, you know, I saw that Ohio State has a Chase, you know, bank sponsorship now. Just kind of wanted to hear what your thoughts were on kind of the future of college football in that regard. Are we going to be seeing kind of more corporate sponsorships and this kind of deal throughout college football?
0: We are going to see it, Evan, and I think it's the beginning of a new trend where you have to go out and find money anywhere you can. And if you can get Chase to kick in nearly $20 million, you're probably going to take it. You're also going to see a bigger impact from private equity. And I think that has been at the door for

0: a very long time, and I think you're going to continue seeing that. And I know a lot of people get upset by it, but I mean, there's so many different things that have happened in college sports in the last 5 years that how can you possibly get riled up about what a player is wearing on their uniform? I mean, considering all these stadiums are named after things as well.
1: Yeah, and I guess, like, you know, I wouldn't say I'm, like, riled up. I guess the one thing that does concern me is, like, you know, obviously, you know, the smaller schools we see, you know, the bigger schools we see, the rich kind of getting richer. And then maybe not in the case of, like, Indiana, maybe with Cignetti last year, but, you know, kind of, I don't know, it just kind of makes me sad seeing the floodgates kind of opening in this regard and, I don't know, separating the fair.
0: You know, but Evan, I'm not as concerned about that as I am when an athletic director at a school sells out his own fan base by moving a home game to a neutral site, which Auburn did this year in the Baylor game. That way, you're denying your fans a special experience of playing at home at Jordan-Hare Stadium. I've been to the scene in Atlanta many, many times. It's a great place to play a football game, but in no way does it equate a home game. That's a bigger concern, but we're going to see more of it. I mean, the floodgates aren't open now. I mean, it's just a matter of how quickly you can get through and capitalize, and every single school is out there trying to do the same thing.
1: For sure. I guess, you know, that even raises, like, a good point. Like, I even saw some reporting with Virginia Tech today kind of moving towards, you know, getting some more, you know, backing and some major private deal of some sort. So, I mean, you're absolutely right. And it's just going to be interesting to see how this kind of moves forward. So it's just great to hear your thoughts on it.
0: Overall. Yeah. Hey, Evan, thank you. Yeah. I mean, I guess I'm no longer overly nostalgic about the way college sports used to be because it is. Hey, thank you very, very much. Michael is up next. Michael, go right ahead. You're on the air.
2: Hey, Paul, this is Michael from Montgomery.
0: Yeah, Michael, you're on the air. Good afternoon.
2: Hey, good afternoon. Hey, I'm curious about if you share the same opinion on the Big Ten as last week after hearing the news about Indiana's canceling another home-and-home.
0: Yeah, I mean, we saw it today with Notre Dame and SC coming back, but you're just not going to see these games are going to go by the wayside, especially the quality non-conference games. I think that has really been one of the biggest casualties, and you're going to see it the first week. Now, everybody's obsessing over Clemson LSU, but there are so – if you compare this year's opening weekend to last year, this opening weekend is dismal. There were so many great games last year, Notre Dame, Miami – on Sunday night, all those games on Saturday with Texas and Ohio State and Clemson and LSU. Now the difference is there are two great games the second weekend. Michigan's hosting Oklahoma, Ohio State, Texas, but there just aren't enough of those to go around. Now, Michael, thanks for the call. In fairness, I mean Alabama, Florida State was supposed to be one of those games. And then Florida State, the program completely went down the drain. But I think a lot of those games are gone, and they may come back at some point, but I don't see them coming back anytime soon. We will leave it right there.

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18: I'm Nick DeLuca. Monday night Major League Baseball, three games in progress. A few more on the way post-trade deadline. Cubs opening up a series with the Dodgers at Wrigley tonight. First pitch a few minutes away. Chicago bolstering the rotation, adding Clay Holmes and Kevin Gausman over the last couple days. ESPN's Buster Olney says they had a strong deadline.
19: A couple weeks ago, we were talking to Craig Counsell, Cubs manager, and he said, it's no mystery. We need pitching, pitching, and pitching. They've had so many injuries, so to add Kevin Gausman and now

0: Clay Holmes today, a guy who his sinker ball is going to be a great match for that infield. The home field advantage that the Cubs have in Wrigley Field. I think there's two great ads for Chicago.
1: Only on SportsCenter, the Yankees acquiring outfielder Elliot Ramos from the Giants today. Ramos was an all-star in 2024, has a 728 OPS in 74 games this season. Yankees opening a series with the Cardinals tonight in the Bronx. St. Louis leads 3-0, top of the third. Alec Burleson with a two-run homer in that one. The Nationals dealing Foster Griffin, all-star starter, for a first time this season, as a 3.06 ERA in 22 starts this year. Washington on top of the Phillies, 3-0. Dalen Lyle, two-run shot in the top of the second. That one now in the bottom of the fifth inning. Phillies acquiring Luis Arraez from the Giants earlier today. Arraez has an NL-leading .324 batting average, three-time All-Star.
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2: 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You're listening to Amber and Ian. No Ian tonight. Mia O'Brien, kind enough to hop on with me and join me in place of Ian. And Mia, talk about pinch hitting. A little behind the curtain, Mia just got this call like 3 minutes ago to come on this show and guest host with me. Welcome, Mia. Thank you.
3: Hey, absolutely. Anytime, Amber. I think this is actually the first show we've ever done together. But the good news is that we have tag team before once upon a time in helping facilitate Halloween festivities for your family. So the good news is we know we work well together. Now it's just a matter of bringing it to the masses here on ESPN Radio, which I'm excited to do.
2: Yes, Mia had the clutch spots for trick-or-treating right around Jacksonville where Mia lives. So she helped me out with that. Now she gets to help me out here on Amber and Ian filling in for Ian. We're presented to you by Progressive Insurance. So let's talk about Skubal because, Mia, everybody's losing their minds. And at the end of the day, we all knew this was going to happen, right? It was going to be the Dodgers. And yes, the rich get richer. But that's also sort of the point is that they are the rich and they are fully loaded. And they are most likely to win a World Series. And so they're a very attractive destination for a guy like Skubal to re-sign with.
3: But here's the other thing too, Amber. The Dodgers are playing by the rules. This is not a matter of circumventing the salary cap, although perhaps it is, but it is coloring within the lines. And at least in talking to people around professional sports that have worked with Adam Friedman before, whether that was during his time with the Tampa Bay Rays or elsewhere, people swear by the guy. They believe he's one of the most intelligent baseball or sports executives you will find in the world. And so that's where it almost feels like we are painting them as this evil empire, when in reality, all they are, quote unquote, at fault for is finding a way to win and inventing a new mousetrap in ways that no one else has before.
2: That's true. I do think that the Dodgers are more specific than people realize in terms of how things have fallen into place with them, starting with the bankruptcy surrounding their television rights deal and what that ends up amounting to with something like $8 billion for their TV deal. And then you're also talking about the ability that they have, which is a credit to what you just said, where they're deferring all these contracts. And so now they're not really actually paying Otani the way that we know Otani's not getting, or that he is going to get paid until years from now. And all of that adds into a very sort of unique situation where the Dodgers can continue to spend and can continue to keep adding these resources. But with Skubal, it actually initially, it's not about spending right now. It's not like they have to do anything crazy spending wise. That's why you had all these other teams that were in these conversations, the Rays and the Brewers and all these other teams. What they all had in common was they all had really good farm systems, because of course that's what the Tigers want. They want prospects, and that's a credit to the Dodgers that they've been able to build up their farm system and continue to make themselves attractive, and that for them they are able to dish out some of that talent because they can certainly survive that. And that might not be true for some of these other teams.
3: I said it on game day yesterday here on ESPN Radio, Amber. I don't know what it is in the water in the city of Angels of Los Angeles, but between Les Snead and Andrew Friedman, they're very into the bleep them pick or bleep them prospects process. But comparatively to their counterparts on the gridiron, what's most impressive, or maybe it is similar, because when you consider Les Snead's track record when it comes to day three of the NFL draft and the fact that the Los Angeles Rams went almost a decade without a first round pick and still were able to supplant that roster of all-stars with support pieces who then evolved into main characters on that Rams roster, you could say the same for this Dodgers outfit. And so it's one of those things where until the CBA negotiations with the new CBA, the current CBA, set to expire on December the 1st, until a new CBA is enacted, until there is discussion of a ceiling or a floor with regards to some sort of salary cap structure, they're going to be allowed to do this. And at the same time, you can hate it, but the answer is, how about you build a better farm system? How about you draft better? How about you develop your players better? And by doing that, maybe then you'd be able to compete with the Dodgers. And maybe that's too elementary, But ultimately, what Andrew Friedman and company are doing is kind of elementary at the end of the day.
2: Well, they're spending a lot of money, though. And not all these teams make nearly as much money as the Dodgers. They have the money. Now, I understand the counter argument to that is spend the money to make the money. And a lot of these other teams don't spend the money. And that's why a lot of people believe that we do need a floor. But there's not going to be a floor probably without a ceiling, because that's a push and pull in these negotiations. And we certainly know the players do not want there to be any sort of ceiling, i.e. salary cap. So people are saying now the Dodgers have ruined baseball. And so that narrative does help Major League Baseball from a PR perspective. I don't think it's going to help them with the players. Like, they're not going to go into these negotiations and now they're like, well, now the Dodgers are big, bad Dodgers because of Skubal. And the players are going to be like, you know what? You're right. We've had a change of heart because of this Skubal trade. That's not how this is going to play out. But it does matter in the court of public opinion, because now publicly everyone's saying this is why there needs to be a salary cap in this sport. So Tarek Skubal was asked about that very thing. He was asked about the narrative that the Dodgers are ruining baseball.
4: Every team could trade for me. You know, every team could make that acquisition. And you know, I don't really sympathize with people that blame the Dodgers for anything they've done. You know, they've developed a really good organization. They draft well. They acquire talent really well. They retain talent. It's a winning organization. Now the complaints seem to be because they've won the last two World Series. You know, I don't think it was like that 3 years ago. So I don't really sympathize with people that are complaining because the Dodgers, you know, do all the right things.
2: That's fine, but counter argument. Obviously, he's going to say nice things about his new team, as he should. Counter argument, were you going to go re-sign a contract with every team that could have traded for you?
3: Well, and that's the argument, of course, because ultimately, Tarek Skubal is still expected to explore free agency once the season does come to a close, whenever that is for the Dodgers, whether that's September, October, or, you know, if there is a season in 2027. But in the same vein, I think that, yes, the answer is absolutely yes, Amber, that if he had been traded to the Milwaukee Brewers, I don't know if he is looking to stay in the Midwest, especially given his California West Coast roots. At the same time, I do think that ultimately this is a situation where Major League Baseball was prepared for moves like this at the deadline. Not sure if you've seen it yet on the official Major League Baseball website, but have you heard about the subpage entitled Level the Playing Field?
2: No.
3: So our good friend here at ESPN Radio, Mark Zinno, was the one who pointed this out to me. You can go right now to MLB.com/ /level-the-playing-field. And there on the official Major League Baseball website, this was published nearly a month ago, you will find a sales pitch from the organization itself explaining why a ceiling and a floor and a salary cap are necessary, and explaining the $446 million gap between where the Dodgers' payroll was in 2025 or is in 2025 and where the lowest teams on the payroll calculator in Major League Baseball are this season and last season.
2: I've seen the commercials. Major League Baseball has put out some commercials.
3: They have.
2: I mean, this is an entire PR campaign. So if you wanted to put on your tinfoil hat, me, I'm Mia O'Brien here in for Ian tonight on Amber and Ian. If you wanted to put on your tinfoil hat, you would think that the place that they would want Skubal to go the most would be the team that Major League Baseball is using as the example of why we need a salary cap in the sport. Andrew Friedman, you've mentioned him multiple times. He is the Los Angeles Dodgers president of baseball operations, obviously a very good one. But here is his response to the Dodgers breaking baseball.
5: Passionately disagree. Again, this is about the partnership that we have with our fans who come out 50,000 large, and the passion that they have for this team, the guys in that clubhouse who are doing everything they can to put us in position to win a World Series. And fortunately, through the incredible work by our scouting staff, our player development staff, our front office analytics group, all of our different departments have their fingerprints all over this. And so it's put us in position to not only be competitive here, but also to have a really strong farm system, which then puts us in position to be able to have these type conversations. And so I think it's incredible work by a lot of people that have allowed for this, and it's special, and we're not going to be flippant about this moment in time and how special this group, this era can be in the history of, you know, this incredibly storied organization. And we're going to do everything we can to keep doing what we can to win the last game of the year.
2: he's right in regards to the farm system. And it is true that there are a lot of teams around Major League Baseball who could frankly afford to do what the Dodgers are doing, and not all of them do that. Those things can be true. But also, again, I do want to remind everybody that the Dodgers, they went through this bankruptcy with their television deal, where Major League Baseball took its 34% of the TV deal based on market value for the Dodgers TV deal at the time, which they had determined off of a Fox deal. That percentage comes off of what came out of bankruptcy court. Then the Dodgers went and sold their television rights deal for $8 billion instead. And Major League Baseball could not then go recalculate its 34% share of that TV rights deal like it does with the other teams. So there is a very unique circumstance with the Los Angeles Dodgers that does make them richer than these other teams.
3: But is that against the rules, Amber?
2: It's not, none of it's against the rules.
3: There it is. So are you going to penalize someone for doing their job, in theory, maybe not in the best way, but in a way that nets the best outcome possible?
2: Well, if you're trying to save a sport and make the product the best product for the overall health of the sport, then yeah, you kind of are, because that's what, if you believe the Dodgers are ruining baseball, air quotes, which that's all the talk today, then that's what ends up happening if you really do buy into that theory. So it's a really interesting thing. It's certainly interesting and juicy that Scooble went there because of all the storylines, because of the conspiracy theories, because of anywhere you want to take it. And then, oh, by the way, because he's really darn good, and so are they. And so it'll be interesting to see from a baseball perspective as well. Coming up next here on Amber and Ian with Mio O'Brien filling in for Ian tonight. We launched our new ESPN Radio lineup today, and of course, there were shenanigans. We'll talk about it right here on ESPN Radio.
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0: It's a big day at ESPN Radio. We launched our new lineup today for ESPN Radio. All sorts of excitement. You're listening to Amber and Ian right now. Mia O'Brien is here tonight filling in for Ian. So we hopped on air at 8 p.m. Eastern. That's our new start time from now on because we made some room for a new show here on ESPN Radio, Matt and Myron. They head your way every afternoon, 3 to 5 p.m. Eastern. I'm thrilled for those guys, Mia, because they have been doing Sundays for, like 8 years,
1: yep.
0: I want to say.
1: I think that's what it is. Yep.
0: Yeah. So those two are OGs. They've been here forever. Certainly paid their dues and paid them. So now they are in the weekday lineup, which is just so awesome for them. So Freddie and Harry bumped back to 5 p.m. So they take you up until our show now at 8 p.m. And then me and Ian typically head your way from 8 to 10 p.m. Eastern. Also, a new show debuted earlier in the morning, late morning, The Golics, because both Golics are back. Mia, that's epic. The Golics, not only for all of us, so many of us have worked with Mike Golic Jr. and been friends with him for a really long time, but Mike Golic Sr. I mean, even if you, I don't know if you've personally known the Golics, but even if you don't, all of us grew up with Mike Golic Sr. on our radios.
1: Most definitely, although, and I actually haven't shared this with Jr. yet, and if he's listening, he's going to get an absolute kick out of this. The day that the Golics announced they were returning to ESPN Radio, I was walking into the TV station here in Jacksonville that I freelance for, and my young producer, who is the producer of our women's basketball coaches show for the Upshot League, which is the new minor league, if you may, women's professional basketball league that is coming throughout the country, but has started here in Jacksonville is our headquarters. And so long way of saying, I walk in. Noah is 19 years old, Amber. And okay. I'm sitting at my desk and I'm texting, of course, Q and Emmett, since, of course, I'm with them on game night. And we're like, you know, all going back and forth. And I'm like scrolling through and seeing all the amazing reactions on social to this. And Noah goes, why? Who are the Golics? What do you mean?
0: No.
1: And I looked at him and I said, Noah, how long have you known you wanted to be in sports media? And he goes, since I was six. And I go, okay, that was 13 years ago. And he goes, I didn't get into sports media until Mike and Mike had already broken up. Are you saying this is one of the Mikes?
0: Oh, no.
1: And that is the first time at 33 years old, Amber, that I have ever felt extremely, extremely old. And then I proceeded to run throughout the building and inform everyone that a 19-year-old did not know about Mike and Mike and the Golics until I prompted him. And then they all then promptly handed him textbooks explaining to him the history of sports media and sports radio in this country and that he needed to start actually reading up on it. So actually hilarious moment where I was like, dang, like, come on, Noah, like, get with the program.
0: Oh, the
1: here
0: to become a history lesson.
1: But he did know. But he did know who. But here's the thing. When I said Mike Golic Jr., he said, oh, the guy with the food takes online who calls football games. So he did know who Jr. was. He did not know who Mike Golic

0: Golic Senior was. Wow. And I was like, wow, man, this is wild. But he knew food takes. Golic Junior, baby.
1: Radio Hall of Famer, Mike Golic Senior. He had no idea that, but the food takes from Gojo.
0: He knew food takes from Gojo. That's absolutely great.
1: That he cannot forget. That's amazing. I will tell you, baby girl, because you're like about 10 years younger than me. It only gets worse from here in terms of feeling old.
0: And the back pain that sporadically pops up. Yeah, exactly.
1: It's just starting for you. But yeah, we're very excited to have them back in the mix here at ESPN Radio as well. So when Matt and Myron debuted today, they somehow got into a conversation about fighting people at ESPN Radio, which if that's not indicative of what their entire show is like, you definitely want to check it out. They also have a podcast, of course, that you can find on the ESPN app. But here is Matt Jones and Myron Metcalf ranking ESPN radio hosts to fight.
2: I would go so far as to say pretty much everyone on ESPN radio could beat me up, except Evan Cohen. No, I do think I could take Evan Cohen if necessary.
3: How did he catch a stray? No,
2: I'm just saying if you were to rank people who could fight on ESPN radio.
3: Yeah. Canty.
2: Chris Canty, I think I would take number one.
3: He's going, yeah.
2: Who's number two? Harry Douglas.
3: Harry.
2: Rich Eisen.
3: All the NFL guys. I mean, Harry played in the NFLs.
2: So Harry Douglas is number
3: two. Harry Douglas is number two.
2: All right, who are you taking? You taking Q? You taking Ian? Q. Or are you taking Freddie?
3: Ian's big. Ian's slimmed down, but Ian's still strong. So Ian, I think, is three probably for me.
2: Yeah.
3: Q is almost 50, I believe, but he's in really good shape. So Q's tough. I feel like Freddie has like a mean left hook. Like I feel Freddie has like, you know.
2: I feel like Freddie knows your nerve points and can pinch them and like get, you know.
3: And probably keeps a switchblade real close, like somewhere hidden, you know.
2: Yes.
3: So Freddie.
2: The reality is, me and Rich Eisen are at the bottom trying not to come in last.
0: Okay, let's also address this. Where are the female representation? Do we not count for anything?
1: Courtney
0: Cronin could probably take all those guys. I'm just saying.
1: There is a notable omission there from our ESPN radio family here. There was not a single female included. Now, I don't know. If that is, should we be offended or should we be complimented? Because is this like obviously we can't joke about fighting women, so there's that factor. Or is it also like, I'm terrified of Amber, Mia, and Michelle, you know, and Courtney and everybody here. So there's that factor. Maybe that's part of it. Or is it like we forgot women can talk sports?
0: No. See, I already threw slander at the Golics. I can't agree with that second part. Good grief, I'll lose my job. No, I think it's absolutely that. Listen, Matt Jones. He's a Southerner, Amber. He's from the great bluegrass state. He is just being a kind gentleman, and he is ensuring.
1: People describe him that way.
0: I know. He's being chivalrous. Then chivalry is back in 2026. Don't say it's dead, folks. And they're just suggesting that maybe the women don't want to scrap it up a little bit.
1: I think they're steering clear. I think it's probably smart that they are steering clear as men of including women in this. I do like their analysis of the host. Evan Cohen just. Catching shrapnel from Matt Jones. Evan's a pretty big guy. So is Matt, by the way. He's a pretty big guy. So I think in a fight, it's Canty, and then it's everybody else. I mean, HD, obviously, because you're thinking NFL players. Right. I sort of agree with Myron's logic there. But Chris Canty is the largest human being you will ever be around in your entire life, Mia. So nobody's ever even trying to fight Chris Canty.
0: That's the
1: advantage he has.
0: Did you see the side-by-side picture that Gojo posted?
1: No.
0: Oh, yeah. Gojo tweeted out a picture after this of the two of them side-by-side. And look, Mike Golic Jr. is a pretty big dude, obviously played football at Notre Dame.
1: Right.
0: Pales in comparison. He's one of those offensive linemen that, in the words of Jaguars Hall of Famer Tony Boselli, you can tell by their ankle size, the diameter of the ankles, if they actually will stay big after their playing career.
1: Really?
0: And, sorry, Gojo, man. The ankle theory really proved true there, brother man. So, Chris Canty still got tree trunks for ankles. That's why he could take anybody. He's the biggest dude we got on the air here.
1: I don't feel like people step to Chris Canty though. So that's too easy. It's got to be somebody like Freddie.
0: He's the underrated.
1: Mm-hmm. You know, like he's like the smooth. I sort of agree with Myron. Like he's like the smooth killer. You know, like you don't you don't necessarily see it coming. It's got to be somebody like that.
0: Yes, I think Freddie certainly. Also, let's not forget that Emmett Golden also is on the air of ESPN. I would, to make Evan Cohen feel a little bit better, I do think Aaron Goldhammer is hanging out with him at the bottom of the rankings. So shout out to Hammer. We love
1: that's true. I'm also going to nominate Zaslow for being hanging out maybe with that crew.
0: Very
1: true. We love you all. Coming up next here, plenty more headed your way. We break down the MLB trade deadline. Also, you can listen to us right here on ESPN Radio, the ESPN app on Sirius XM Channel 80.
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13: Nick DeLuca, Monday Night Major League Baseball after the deadline. Busy day with a number of trades going on. The Nationals dealing Foster Griffin to the Guardians. Was an all-star for the first time this season as a 3.06 ERA in 22 starts this year. Cleveland picking up Griffin. Also adding Joe Adell for their outfield. ESPN's Eduardo Perez liking Cleveland's deadline.
14: He comes in just to add length to this rotation. Now you have Parker Messick, Gavin Williams, Cantillo, Ciccone as well, and Tanner Bibee. But then you also go out and address the outfield situation as well. And when you go out and you're able to get Joe Adell to fit in beautifully in the outfield, now you're talking.
13: Perez on ESPN's Major League Baseball trade deadline special. Elsewhere in Chicago, the Dodgers and the Cubs opening up their series at Wrigley Field. LA out to a 3-2 lead in the top of the second inning. Tommy Edman starting the scoring with a three-run shot in the top half of the first. Seiya Suzuki, two-run homer in the bottom half of the inning. Justin Robleski and Matthew Boyd, the pitching matchup in that one. The Red Sox have won 23 of 26, and they're adding Adley Rutschman. Boston bringing in the three-time All-Star catcher and parting with three top five prospects to get him. The Padres acquiring Tigers starter Casey Mize, has a career-best 2.70 ERA this season.
15: Hi, it's Evan Cohen. Coming up Tuesday, we ask friend of show Adam Schefter what's the latest on all the contract drama around the league when he joins us at 8 a.m. Eastern. 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
17: That's two of them. Mo Vaughn has hit in the bullpen. That is his third on the night.
16: Mo Vaughn on Amber and Ian.
1: Oh, Monday following on trade deadline day. 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You're listening to Amber and Ian. Mia O'Brien is here filling in for Ian tonight. So let's bring in the 1995 AL MVP, Mo Vaughn. Mo appears courtesy of the Vaughn Sports Academy and Perfect Game, the global leader in amateur baseball. And Mo, we appreciate it as always. Everyone's very upset at the Los Angeles Dodgers. What is your take on the reaction that this Skubal trade is receiving?
18: Listen, it's fitting. You know, the owners are going to take this and say, you see, we need a salary cap. And they're going to use that. But let's just look a little bit, take a little bit deep dive into what LA really is. They have great scouting. They have great development. They scout, they develop, they go out, they get players. They got a great culture. They got a great manager. I think what L.A. has done, of course, on its face and on the surface, you're going to say, they have the money. But what they've also done, they have a great culture in a great way. They're doing everything well. I think that's the real lesson, is how to run an organization, how to run a minor leagues, how to develop your players. Because the reason why they're able to make these trades is because they're developing great people in the minor leagues that they can trade. And then also, I always say, you have a choice to defer money. Like it's frowned upon in the league, and it's frowned upon with agents. But the reason why these guys are coming in deferring money is because of culture that's set, and LA is the place to play. So I'm not upset. If I were a player, I would love this. Some guys that are Dodgers love this. They're going out to win. And I always say, you can't win a World Series unless ownership and management pushes those buttons, and that's what they're doing.
0: And, of course, Mo, as we just heard Tarek Skubal say himself, any other team could have attempted to give up the farm to the Detroit Tigers for his rights. Anyone else could have entered the fray. And so with that said, certainly other teams in the NL today playing catch-up and trying, even if not catch the Dodgers, try to make corresponding moves that at the very least give them a chance to try to be that field against the Dodgers down the home stretch of the season. Who impressed you the most in the National League in terms of countering the massive splash of trading for Tarek Skubal?
18: Well, you know, Atlanta stood tall, and they stayed strong. I said Pittsburgh did a couple of things to help themselves. But I think always in trades, the Dodgers are going out there, and they're also trading to see what they got to stop. And they got to stop the Braves with that good left-handed hitting. So it's just I just take it as there's an opportunity to win a World Series. The Dodgers went out there and got it, and now everybody's got to play catch up and try to catch them.
1: Mo Vaughn joining us here on Amber at Ian, me and O'Brien filling in for Ian tonight. Mo, if I'm going to play devil's advocate here for a second,

0: and push back a little bit on what you're saying with the Dodgers, because you're absolutely right. Obviously, they've created this culture. Players want to be there. Players want to re-sign there, which is going to be a key piece here for Skubal. So isn't it sort of on the players then, if a place like, you know, the Brewers, they have an incredible farm system. If Skubal's not willing, and I have no idea whether he was or was not, but that's one of those teams that maybe they missed out because Skubal said, probably not going to re-sign a deal here. So you'd be trading up, you'd be trading away all this talent for a one-year rental. And obviously these other teams aren't going to do that. Whereas if the player is willing to re-sign with Los Angeles, then huge advantage Los Angeles. So how do any of these other teams catch up from that perspective?
1: I think they got to catch up from within. Like I said, the Dodgers are the place to be because they do a lot of things very well, and everybody knows that. And all the other GMs know that they're going to go to the Dodgers, they're going to look at their players because they developed them. Like, you know, you think back in the Yankees in the 90s with Jeter and Rivera and Pettit and Jorge and Bernie Williams. That stuff doesn't happen a lot. So you have to go out and create a culture, and that's what they've done. And now you've got this juggernaut. And I think it's just a test of invest in your farm system. Invest in development. Invest in your culture. Get guys ready. Get guys prepared. Listen, the Tampa Bay and Milwaukee, they're doing it. They're right on the cusp. But now you got to have ownership. Listen, make that leap. I think Milwaukee has great attendance. There, people are going to watch those games all the time. Mm-hmm. But someone's got to put faith and say, this is what I have. I got a good structure. I got a good farm system. I got a good manager, a good development here. I'm going to take the chance and sign this guy. Listen, everybody can jump up and say, oh, it's a small market team, blah, blah, blah. We can't do this. We can't do that. Listen, when the Dodgers weren't playing well, no one was going to the stadium. They have forced the way that they do things. They've created what they want to create, and now this is what they're doing. And I just think it's good. I think it just shows everyone out there what they have to do to be successful and what they have to do to be consistent. And I think that's what the Dodgers are.
2: And by the way, Mo, they took from one of those quote-unquote small market teams in the Tampa Bay Rays to acquire one, Adam Friedman, now their president of baseball operations, who has helped create that culture. But I digress. With regards to the impending CBA negotiations that, of course, are expected to be certainly a bit contentious come December when the current collective bargaining agreement does expire, do you envision this move for Tarek Skubal and any of the other moves that have occurred here at the 2026 MLB trade deadline impacting whether or not we have a ceiling, we have a floor, and where we ultimately land in the next collective bargaining agreement?
1: Listen, I was, you know me, I'm all players. I played 12 years in the league. I was able to make the money I made because guys struck before me. And, you know, our players union, I just don't see us, you know, coming up with a salary cap. I just don't see that happening. There's just been too many years, and it's very, very tough sledding. It's tough in there. There's a lot of bad blood. But yeah, I just don't see I see a stoppage coming. And you two know it's all about, you know, when the money's gonna hurt each other the worst is when this is gonna come back. When do these ball clubs make money on playoff time? So they're going to sit and wait and hold things out as long as they can. And they're going to use the three-peat try by the Dodgers to garner public opinion. But ultimately it's going to be a very, very tough fight. And I expect the, you know, our players to hold very strong to what we've always believed in.
0: They certainly probably will be doing that, Mo Vaughn here. One more for you here, Mo. I know I'm never going to get a former player to say there should be a cap. In a fantasy world where I could give you a floor without a cap, which I recognize is also not going to happen, do you think baseball needs a floor?
1: No. Nope.
0: Okay.
1: I think the owners, if, listen, I think this would all, and I know they're not going to do

0: Everybody knows the salaries of all the players from past history and what guys are making now. Why don't we have the owners go out and open up their books and show them, show us exactly what's happening then? I think if you do that, then you have an opportunity for everybody to bargain in good faith. But we are sitting in Front Street with the light shining right on us about what we're doing in terms of our salaries, and the owners are able to negotiate against that because they're not being transparent with theirs. And I think when that happens, then you might have a chance to bargain in good faith. But I don't see it happening, and that's why I see a very, very long long either. It's probably going to be a lockout because when this happens and moving forward.
1: Mo's going to serve as coach for the Perfect Game Dick's All-American Classic taking place Sunday, August 16th from Citizens Bank Park in Philadelphia with a 1:30 p.m. first pitch that is live on the free PGTV app. Thanks, Mo. We appreciate it. See you next Monday.
0: All right. Have a good week. See you later.
1: Coming up next here on Amber and Ian with Mia O'Brien filling in for Ian tonight. NFL training camps are in full swing. We have not forgotten about you, NFL. We'll head there next on ESPN Radio.
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1: Training camps are in full swing in the NFL. We have not forgotten about you, NFL, even though you've had to wait a few segments for us to mention you. You are listening to Amber and Ian. We're presented to you by Progressive Insurance. Mia O'Brien is here. She's filling in for Ian tonight. You can find her at Mia O'Brien TV. You can find me at Amber W Sports. So, Mia, let's just talk about some of the more recent stories coming out of NFL training camps. There's obviously injuries galore because that's what happens when it's training camp. Most of them ticky-tacky, though. Mike Evans, he goes down for the San Francisco 49ers. He's dealing with an injury. He did not practice because of a quad strain today. And I think this only becomes a story, really, because of San Francisco, Mia, because now we're shook. Like, Pearsall has the season-ending surgery. You have Stribling, who's been out as well. Christian Kirk has missed time. I mean, I can't even keep track of everybody for San Francisco, and oh, by the way, the head coach as well, if we want to throw him into the conversation. And then we're also talking about the team that was so injured last season. And so I think all of those things compound together, and where a story wouldn't typically be a big deal, Mike Evans is an older receiver. All right, his quad's a little sore. You know, he'll be back, but it becomes a story because it's them.
11: Yeah, I think that the tinfoil hat community is certainly out and about, given where the practice facility for the San Francisco 49ers resides. I don't think I need to go down that road and explain any further, Amber. But it also should be noted.
1: Yes,
11: maybe we try it. Maybe we try for the Niners next year. They practice away from the power plant, at least for training camp, and we just see what happens. I don't know, for science. But I do think that the reality is that this is a team that is already bringing George Kittle and Nick Bosa back from injury as well, yes. And so they haven't had them at full strength either.
1: Yeah. And then they had to bring in Deebo Samuel in the wake of Pearsall's injury. So the 49ers are up against it. If I'm a 49ers fan, the thing that's giving me hope is I'd rather that Amber and Mia be having these conversations in the beginning of August than having these conversations in a few months from now. So maybe we'll get some of these ticky-tacky things out of the way, and maybe they'll actually end up having a healthy season. If, in fact, they do, they are going to be a force to be reckoned with, Mia, but I think we sort of forget about that team because of how injured they ended up being last season. There's also been some other injuries around that have scared people. Xavier Worthy went down for the Kansas City Chiefs, and when he went down at practice, there were initial reports, I thought that he was being tended to on the practice field, and I thought that it sounded bad, and then apparently he's expected back out this week. It looks like the Chiefs dodged another bullet.
11: Ditto to Cyrus Allen, the breakout wide receiver, yes, who was injured during special teams, carted off in St. Joe's over the weekend at training camp for the Chiefs. Who would have thought that Cyrus Allen, Amber, would be the key that needs to unlock Patrick Mahomes and this Chiefs offense? But that's the report in the early word out of St. Joe's right now. He also is okay, expected to be okay with that shin bruise of some kind.
1: Yeah. A.J. Brown, he is the new New England Patriots wide receiver, fulfilling a lifelong childhood dream of wanting to be a New England Patriot. Well, he's also playing with a dislocated thumb. Apparently, he dislocated his thumb, he told NFL Network. In today's practice, he did not miss any time. No thumb in place, no problem. Mia, you can still play football. That's what A.J. Brown just did.
11: Well, he also then went on to say that, like, he was glad about the thumb, like, being hurt. Like,
1: I'm
11: going to pull up the exact quote. He was with Steve Wyche in New England at camp there. But basically, like, he revealed that. Here it is. Yes, a finger out of place won't end my day and won't ruin my day, or something to that ilk. It wasn't with Wyche. It was actually with Garofolo. And Baldy. Shout out Baldy. Brian Baldinger. So, yeah, no, A.J. Brown is walking on cloud nine, back with Mike Vrabel in New England, fulfilling that lifelong dream.
1: Yeah, nothing can harm his positive attitude because he is with the New England Patriots. So it sounds like A.J. Brown's going to be just fine. I don't know if I would be as fine playing through anything with a dislocated thumb, but apparently it does not bother him. There's also been the contract situations hanging over training camps, notably right now, Jahmyr Gibbs. Now, he's a hold in for the Detroit Lions, Mia, so that's good news, but he ain't practicing. He's there. He's showing up. It's always better when they're holding in than straight up holding out, but it's still not good news, obviously. He wants a deal.
11: Well, especially David Montgomery now in Houston, and so Jahmyr Gibbs is the undisputed lead back in Motown, and that's part of why he wants to be paid handsomely. But in the words of his head coach, Amber, if it comes

0: comes. If it comes, if it comes. That's all that I heard from Dan Campbell last week, and I will hang up and allow you to respond to that.
1: Well, you know what? He's right. I guess if it comes, it comes. I mean, how can you argue with that sort of thought process, the genius of that? But yes, at the end of the day, if it comes, it comes. And if it comes, then Jahmyr Gibbs will be happy and he'll be playing for Detroit for a long time. If it doesn't come, then things are going to get a lot uglier between the two sides.
0: I'm just thinking about it now, Amber. Do we have any holdouts? Because we've got Bijan Robinson largely holding in Atlanta.
1: Right.
0: We, of course, have Vita Vea, Baker Mayfield down in Tampa Town. I don't know if we have any holdouts.
1: No, I don't think we have any high-profile holdouts.
0: Holdouts are out. Hold-ins are in.
1: Well, yeah, that is. That's true. In 2026... hold-ins are the in thing right now, which is an interesting tactic. I do think a hold-in is still a really good strategy because you get... I always felt like that everybody should be a hold-in because you get to be the team guy. Like, you're showing up. I'm dedicated. You know, I'm here.
0: I'm not getting fined. I address my team. I know Baker Mayfield isn't technically a hold-in because he is practicing. Vita Vea is battling a back injury, which I'm old enough to know. Jalen Ramsey once had a back injury and also backed a Brinks truck up to Jaguars training camp, and we saw how that one ended about 3 months later. So good for Vita Vea, but hopefully he is okay with his back injury. Hopefully he gets his money. With that said, Baker Mayfield addressed the team prior to the start of training camp. Talk about a hold-in, Amber. If he was holding out, he wouldn't have had that chance to say to his guys, look, I'm for y'all, but I'm also trying to get my money.
1: Well, he's not even a hold-in anymore because he's not even negotiating. According to him, he's done negotiating with the Bucks. They have missed their chance, and the price is going to go up, according to Baker Mayfield. And so it's only going to end up hurting them that they did not negotiate with him in time. So we'll see how that situation ends up panning out. Obviously, he is going to end up playing this season. Jahmyr Gibbs, on the other hand, this situation could end up getting uglier. I mean, you're talking about the best back in the league, some people would say. I mean, one of them, certainly.
0: Well, most explosive. I put him in the most explosive category.
1: Yeah. Yeah, I can understand why he's trying to get paid. These guys have to get paid. You are in Jacksonville. You are very close to Jaguars training camp. Have you been out there? What's happening out there?
0: Yeah, I was out there 5 of 5 so far. Day 6 tomorrow. Today was day 1 of padded practices. Of course, Sunday was Travis Hunter Day. Only shells. However, it was Travis Hunter's most productive day on both sides of the ball. He had an interception that would have gone for a pick six in which he jumped two offensive players as well as one of his teammates on the defensive side of the ball. Some will tell you that the referee already had his flag raised for pass interference or some sort of penalty. It was really cool. I'm allowing it to stand. He also had two really nice grabs on the offensive side of the ball. Travis Hunter is always going to be the biggest storyline coming out of Jacksonville until he's not, which is unfortunate.
1: Bigger than Trevor Lawrence?
0: I do think so at this point in time, because I think with the Jaguars winning 13 games last year, Trevor fifth in the MVP voting, I think ultimately, even if he isn't a top five quarterback in the eyes of many, he's at the very least a top 12 quarterback.
1: Right.
0: For the most part. And so therefore, yes.
1: He's been paid and so there's not really any questions there. So it's not a juicy storyline.
0: No more. It's all about Travis Hunter and this idea of can he play both corner and wide receiver and can his body hold up for a whole season?
1: I thought we were sort of over that conversation.
0: I thought we were too.
1: He's going to go DB and that's going to be the main focus. And occasionally he'll be used in special packages. And so I thought the conversation was over. And then what I'm reading out of training camp is exactly what you just told us where, oh, well, it was this many snaps on offense and this on defense and I'm like, all right, so we're still doing this dance? I mean, how much do we actually think he's going to be used offensively?
0: I think it depends on the week. It's going to be a week-to-week situation. Ultimately, when you have Parker Washington playing at the level that he is right now in practice, and of course the way that he played down the home stretch of the season, plus Jakobi Meyers, who of course unlocked this offense after being acquired at the trade deadline in November, plus Brian Thomas Jr., it's hilarious that we say he had a down year last year when he neared 800 receiving yards in his second season. It wasn't the 1,300-yard campaign from his rookie year, but still, I think most teams in the league would gladly sign up for a wide receiver to go over 700 yards in their second season. But anywho, given those three players, not to mention Brenton Strange extended this offseason, Nate Borkercher, their second-round pick at the tight end position, plus you have a running back by committee, there's going to be a lot of mouths to feed in Jacksonville, Amber.
1: Right.
0: And so that is where how they choose to sprinkle Travis Hunter in, it's going to be fascinating to see.
1: But Travis Hunter's gained weight. That's the other big story.
0: Yeah, he's bulked up.
1: Is it legit? Is it noticeable to the eye?
0: It is, but he is still running over 22 miles per hour, according to the GPS system. And he says while he knows he's put on muscle, he somehow feels lighter. I don't know how that happens. Yeah.
1: Oh, well, there you go. Coming up next here on Amber and Ian with Mia filling in for Ian tonight. Did the Dodgers officially break baseball? We'll break it down right here on ESPN Radio.
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15: I'm Nick DeLuca. Monday night in Major League Baseball, games getting going post-trade deadline. The Padres active this afternoon, adding to their pitching staff, acquiring Casey Mize from the Tigers and Robbie Ray from the Giants. Who's the biggest threat to the Dodgers in the NL? ESPN's Buster Olney says San Diego.
16: Padres. I mean, the one thing, the Padres adding the two starting pitchers, they have the dominant bullpen. And they are not afraid of the Dodgers. They have played them in the postseason often in recent years.
15: Only on the Baseball Tonight deadline special. Dodgers trying to avoid a four straight loss tonight, opening a series with the Cubs. 6-3 Chicago top four. Cubs with 3 2-run homers off of All-Star Justin Robleski, Seiya Suzuki, Kevin Alcantara, and Carson Kelly all leaving the yard. LA half a game behind the Brewers for the best record in baseball. Milwaukee hosting the Pirates tonight, trailing 4-1 bottom of the fifth inning. Spencer Horwitz bases clearing double in the third, the big blow for the Bucks in that one. Pirates upgrading their pen, dealing for Mets reliever Luke Weaver today. Heads to Pittsburgh after posting a 1.84 ERA for the Mets. The Brewers bringing in a starter, acquiring Dustin May in a deal with the division rival Cardinals. May has pitched to a 4.38 ERA in 21 starts so far this season. In college football, USC and Notre Dame renewing their rivalry matchup starting in 2030. Will feature back-to-back season openers.
12: Hi, it's Evan Cohen. Coming up Tuesday, we ask friend of show Adam Schefter what's the latest on all the contract drama around the league when he joins us at 8 a.m. Eastern. 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
1: Fireball.
2: Well, the Dodgers didn't really need to make any moves at the trade deadline, but boy, did they. You're listening to Amber and Ian. We're presented to you by Progressive Insurance. Let's bring in Doug Glanville, ESPN MLB analyst, to help us break down all three things trade deadline. And Doug, we appreciate you hopping on with us. I mean, everybody hates the Dodgers now. The backlash has certainly been swift, even though I think that none of us were really surprised what ended up happening here with Skubal. What is your take on it?
3: Yeah, I mean, I don't think there is really shock, because you recognize the Dodgers not only have the resources, have the farm system to offer the pieces, but they're also a champion that just continues to sort of recycle what allows them to keep repeating. And part of it is their culture. You know, Shohei Ohtani not only is an incredible player, but he helps recruit. You know, they all have recruiting videos to bring people in. And once you start winning, people want to be there. Especially people who are getting later in their career, pitchers that, you know, have a history of injuries. They're saying, you know what, I just want to be where I have the quickest chance to win and be in that culture. So it kind of breeds itself. And, you know, the fact is that even if things are, all things being equal, let's say two teams make the same offer. One is a two-time back-to-back world champion making a bid for another, and the other team is like, you know, you're betting more on hope. The established players that can call those shots are going to choose the more secure path and the team that's already has a track record.
2: Right, I certainly get that, but that's if all things are equal. I'm looking at a team like the Brewers, who people tell me has the top farm system in baseball, so couldn't conceivably they put together a package of prospects that's even better than what the Dodgers could have done?
3: Conceivably, but even better, how much better? Is it enough to sway, you know, the fact that you're dealing with a world champion? And that may not be a factor for the selling team per se, but the player that has, you know, any leverage and thought about, like, okay, where am I going to sign next year? You know, that makes it really interesting. And that's the kind of curveball. But the Brewers, you know, I don't know what their ultimate offers were. There's certainly other teams with really good farm systems that are playing really well and, you know, certainly make the splash. But there are teams that are definitely trying to preserve their development schedule on some of these young players that they put a lot of time in and believe that they're going to be impact players right around the corner. And that may not be the now answer, but that's in the short-term future. And, you know, they may not have wanted to give up on those top three guys. Maybe they wanted to give up the, you know, 7 to 10, and that may not have been enough to close the deal.
2: So we shouldn't be critical of the Rays or the Brewers or any of these other teams that were reportedly in on Skubal. We shouldn't be critical of them for not being able to outbid the Dodgers, essentially, and save baseball, according to people.
3: Well, in the end, it's like the Tigers are the ones that made that choice. Or the Tigers are the one that elected to take that deal. And they weighed a lot of those factors, right, of like, okay, what is the farm system? What are you offering us? What are we getting back? And certainly the team like the Dodgers that have that winning culture and are also known to be great developers, I'm sure they're confident that the prospects they get back have that mentality as well. So if it's a jump ball, you know, it might be advantage Dodgers. You know, the Brewers are making a push that they might have to just get the next tier of free agent pitchers, which they did. And, you know, they can try to win that way. They're certainly still a fantastic team.
2: ESPN MLB analyst Doug Glanville joining us here on Amber and Ian. I joked there about saving baseball, but that's how people are reacting today to Skubal going to the Dodgers. Do you think baseball has a problem being so top heavy?
3: Well, it's a problem in that, you know, this team has, you know, sort of broken the mold, right? I mean, this is what always happens in any system. Someone figures it out, you know, Moneyball, whatever. They find a way, and they had a bankruptcy situation that gave them certain advantages, and that was years ago, but that is also in play. And that was a completely separate decision made beyond like the collective bargaining agreement. So there's also that, right? That's one of the big advantages the Dodgers have. And then, yes, when you finally win and break through and you have the resources, and you're also, by the way, reinvesting those resources on the field, putting a lot of those dollars back. They're not putting it on their balance sheet to show profit or whatever they want to do. They're clearly reinvesting onto the field. They're whether it's Kyle Tucker, whether it's Otani, whether it's Yamamoto, guys are willing to defer money to be there. All these things lead to ways that they can at least financially be in a strong position. So where does the league come in and where does collective bargaining come in? Well, you have to set the rules of engagement between owners and players. And I'm very confident it's going to be on the table to make sure, you know, teams, like if I'm a player and I've been this guy going into spring training, I want to feel like I have a shot to win, right? I don't care where I sign. I want to feel like I have a shot to win. And I don't see that as the Dodgers' fault per se, other than what any team would do when they've kind of breaking the system and being able to find a way to be champions within that system and even pushing the system outside of itself. And when that happens, it's up to the leagues and everybody to try to figure out like what's next. But the Dodgers are doing what any team would do. I mean, absolutely. It's like, you know, Alabama football, they keep winning, they keep getting the recruits, and then they get the facility, and then they get the coaches. They're going to keep winning and they're going to keep recruiting. And until someone steps in and tries to figure out like either how to beat them or, you know, find a way to, you know, work the system differently, then you're going to still deal with them.
2: Yeah, I think the player perspective, I'm sure, Doug, would be that everybody should be spending to win the way that the Dodgers are. Doug Glanville joining us here on Amber and Ian. So let's move on from the Dodgers briefly here. The Yanks got Luis Garcia Jr. and Elliot Ramos. Should they have been more aggressive? Should they have done more?
3: I like their moves. I'd say no. I'm sure they were aggressive and got the deals that they could get. I think, you know, for example, their pitching is strong. You know, they have strong pitching. They have a bullpen. They have a lot of things going for them where they can prevent runs. The problem was the bats. You know, that was the problem. And these bats had been ice cold for the last at least 4 weeks. Certainly when Judge went down, they were okay for a bit. They needed some sort of spark plugs offensively that give you a platoon advantage. You get some lefties in there, because when Bellinger went down, it was not only a disaster on the offensive side, but he's a guy that is an incredible base runner. He's a defender that can hold down left field at Yankee Stadium, which basically takes a center fielder effectively. And he was that guy. Now they have a couple of guys that can, you know, give them boosts in other ways, like the big bat. You know, Ramos plays the outfield. He played, you know, broke the streak of all the left fielders in San Francisco. So there's a lot to be positive about. And I thought maybe Joe Adell might be in play. He's a right-handed bat that kills left-handed pitching. But, you know, maybe they just ran out of time.
2: Outside of the Dodgers, who had the best trade deadline?
3: Well, one trade that I like is what the Cubs were doing. You know, they needed some arms. They got some arms. And if they get, you know, if they get healthy again, like a guy like Kevin Gausman they got from Toronto, if they get healthy again with the guys that are on the, you know, that are hurt, all of a sudden now they have a really complete rotation. And, you know, their lineup is strong. They can win with that lineup. They have the best defense in baseball by far. And they just needed some pitchers in that rotation, and they went out and got it. So you watch out for the Cubs. They are a lot better than they were yesterday.
2: Who had the worst?
3: I don't know about worst. I mean, maybe it's more thinking of the teams that didn't do as much or just, you know, maybe not change their station. The American League is littered with so many teams that are in it. And, you know, whether it's Minnesota, whether it's Houston, whether it, all those teams, you know, Seattle, I think there's just questions on, you know, whether any of those teams are going to break through. I don't know if any of them broke through enough to say that they can, you know, knock out the Yankees or the Rays. That's the problem with the American League. Teams got incrementally better, but is it enough to be the elite team that's going to come out of the American League? And I wasn't seeing a lot of moves like that from a lot of the other teams.
2: I know the potential lockout that might be coming up was sort of a storyline hanging over this trade deadline. Do you feel like it ended up affecting how the teams conducted themselves at the trade deadline?
3: To certain cases, maybe case by case, because there's a lot of movement. You know, there's a lot of movement. The challenge is around whether players go into next season. And there's uncertainty on, well, first of all, am I going to have this guy and there's no games and you only have him for a year or a rental. And whereas your prospects might be in a different position, because if you're a young prospect and you're, let's say you're not on the 40-man roster or what, you know, you might have, you know, be able to play, you know, you go play winter ball, whatever you can do. So if there's a question on, if this doesn't interrupt some of the development side of it, then it may be advantageous to have young players. But, you know, if everything just comes to a halt, you're not really sure what you have. And then will you be able to actually enjoy this signing that you made for a guy we're going to lose a year? The other aspect of it is, you know, when you're dealing with all the collective bargaining, some of the things that come out of it might impact how free agents are chosen or affected. So, for example, are you lose a free agent, are you going to get a draft pick in replace or not? And if that rule changes, that's also going to impact whether you hold on to somebody and wait until, you know, later to sort of move the guy, like Scooble, right? Scooble, mm-hmm. Why do you want to get rid of him now? Because you can get the most value in the season. You get trade pieces, you get, you know, all these things now. But if you wait, if the Tigers waited till the offseason, then they would maybe get a draft pick or something like that. Well, if that system changes and all of a sudden there's no compensation, then then you really don't want to hold on to him because you'll absolutely just have nothing but memories of him winning two Cy Young Awards.
2: Goodness. I do not envy those who are having to deal with all of that, the players or the front offices right now up against these CBA negotiations. Doug Glanville, ESPN MLB analyst. Thanks, Doug. I know you're dealing with a travel nightmare. I appreciate you hopping on with me.
3: Okay, Amber. Thanks for having me.
2: Of course. Coming up next here on Amber and Ian with Mio O'Brien filling in for Ian tonight. Who will be the starting quarterback for the Cleveland Browns in 2026? I think Deshaun Watson wants a new deal. I'm not even kidding. Right here on ESPN Radio.
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0: 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You're listening to Amber and Ian. Mia O'Brien is filling in for Ian tonight. At Mia O'Brien TV is how you find her. At Amber W Sports is how you find me. So Mia, the quarterback room of the Cleveland Browns, I feel like every season is somehow maybe the most interesting quarterback room in the National Football League, which really doesn't make sense because we're talking about the Cleveland Browns. And we really should not be that interested in the quarterbacks there because, A, they're probably not going to be any good, and, B, they're probably going to be looking for a new one next season. And yet somehow this battle between Deshaun Watson and Shedeur Sanders and somewhere on the fringes Dylan Gabriel has captured the nation.
1: Well, in large part, it's because of the ESPN Cleveland quarterback tracker. And if it's not because of that wonderful social media post we get each and every day letting us know which quarterback threw X amount of touchdowns and X amount of interceptions, it is the reality that Deshaun Watson has already thrown 6 interceptions in team period. And while ultimately you could look at that and say he is being aggressive, he's pushing the ball down the field in the same vein that we saw in his heyday in Houston, you also can look at it, as our friends at ESPN Cleveland have really just, you know, expanded upon, if you check out any of their work, the idea of that's not a great optic if you are trying to sell Deshaun Watson as your quarterback in your home market, let alone to the rest of the country. And this idea of he is finally back, he is going to win comeback player of the year, he has finally figured it out and moved past the last 5-6 years in which he either hasn't played, he hasn't been available, or when he has played, he has looked like a backup at best. And so that's where I think that ultimately a lot of this really stems from, is just the idea of Deshaun Watson miscues. We all laugh at it, but we do also empathize with the Cleveland Browns' plight of the fact that they do still owe him a whole heck of a lot of money.
0: They do. Now, that 5-year, $230 million fully guaranteed contract expires next spring. So the overarching assumption was, Mia, that they're going to get out from under it, right? Next spring. Why on earth would we have a conversation about Deshaun Watson being there after that? But actually, some NFL experts are saying maybe not so fast with some of the conversations happening around Cleveland. Deshaun Watson himself was asked about his future in Cleveland. Here is the Browns quarterback.
2: I think, you know, when I first got here, there's a lot of stuff going on, as the world knows. But I don't have no bad feeling towards Cleveland. I love Cleveland. Me and my wife, we got our house on the east side, so we're here all the time. We're here this summer. If you ask around, I'm at pretty much all the restaurants. I'm hanging out. So I haven't had a bad experience outside of, you know, just different times in the stadium. But again, I don't know why that narrative is out there that people think that I don't like Cleveland and my family. We've been enjoying it. We've been enjoying our time here. And yeah, that if the opportunity shows up, we'll see where it goes.
1: I don't think that's unique to you, Deshaun. I think that is something that every athlete who plays professionally in the city of Cleveland.
0: Wait, you think
1: questioned.
0: That they all love Cleveland?
1: No. I mean, I think they respond with that. I think they're all questioned whether or not they love Cleveland.
0: They do.
1: Yes, I don't know. That's what I mean. I think regardless of if you're the quarterback of the Browns, the starting guard for the Cavs, or whatever you may be, I mean, the Guardians are playing pretty well right now. So, or at the very least, they went in all in on the trade deadline. So, point being, maybe you do want to live in Cleveland if you're a Guardians player. There are questions about whether or not you want to live there 365 days of year, regardless of what your play looks like on the football field.
0: Aaron Goldhammer and Emmett Golden tell me that Cleveland is a lovely place.
1: I hear that from a lot of people. I hear from a lot of people who live there. They do love it. Not the snow.
0: Right. Well, we routinely do not necessarily hear it from athletes once they leave Cleveland. That's where some of the negative impression of Cleveland comes from. Even LeBron James had made a comment last season about how he doesn't like going back home. Might be one reason he didn't end up choosing the Cavs when everybody was courting LeBron. And so, does Deshaun Watson really love Cleveland? I have no idea. To your point, he's not going to say otherwise while he is actually the quarterback of the Cleveland Browns. But he also may. He may enjoy himself. He goes to restaurants. He's Deshaun Watson. Fine. He's also got $230 million. I'd probably enjoy myself living anywhere.

0: anywhere, Mia, in the entire world for $230 million. I feel like I could make any city in our country work, anyways, for $230 million.
1: Also, I think $230 million goes a lot longer in Cleveland than it does perhaps in Miami or New York City.
0: 100%.
1: The state of California, given the tax structure. I also want to note, though, Amber, that Deshaun Watson will turn 31 on September 14th. You want to know who else is 31? And the best they could do for him was a two-year proposed contract, a little north of $50 million per year. Baker Mayfield. Baker Mayfield is two seasons removed from statistically rating top five almost across the board in every stat imaginable, and has a legitimate case to say, I am the franchise quarterback of this team. At the very least, even if you don't want to offer me the $50 million plus, at least extend an offer of 3 to 4 years to prove that I am in your long-term plans. When Deshaun Watson turns 31 on September 14th, which I believe, if math is mathing in my head right now, will be one day after he starts, presumably, for the Cleveland Browns in their opener against the Jacksonville Jaguars down here in Duval, I don't know how many teams would be willing to give Deshaun Watson a contract past this upcoming season or into 2027 or 2028. No. And so that is why he's planting the seed. His best chance, even if the Browns are to draft their quarterback of the future next year, or if Shedeur Sanders emerges as that quarterback, his best bet is the Cleveland Browns keep him around for vibes. And
0: for vibes.
1: Continuity. Hey,
0: I don't know if that's the dude you want around for vibes.
1: Evidently.
0: Some of the stuff that's gone on with him.
1: Evidently, he loves Cleveland. Cleveland, the restaurants love him. His teammates, he gets along with his teammates. That's his best bet because, to your point, with everything going on around him, as he said himself, you think you're going to drop him in any of these other locker rooms as a bridge quarterback and it's going to go over well?
0: I think his career in the National Football League will be over.
1: I do too.
0: In Cleveland this season.
1: And he can't just accept that, though. He's got to at least try to plead his case. And so that's what he's doing through this press conference.
0: Right. And understandably so. And like, and yes, to your point, like he's about to be on the wrong side of 30, but at the same time, 30, you know, 31 isn't that old for a quarterback. So if I'm Deshaun, I'm of course still trying to go after this career that I once upon a time was a top five quarterback in the league at. And yet it seems like we are very far removed from that guy. And I know the people in Cleveland that are watching him day in, day out will tell you that that guy does not exist anymore, that they have never seen that guy show up or any semblance of him show up in Cleveland, Ohio since making his Browns debut. Deshaun Watson has posted a 33.1 total QBR that is the lowest amongst qualified passers, period, since he showed up in Cleveland. It has been atrocious for him. And then, of course, we know the injuries as well there, but it has been atrocious for him when he has been healthy and when he has been on the field. And Mia, if I'm a new coach coming in and I'm taking over a team and I have a guy that at one point in his career was a top five quarterback in the league and he's 30 years old, I actually don't think it's as insane as everybody else to take a look-see because he's there anyways. Like, why the heck not? But right. At the same time, when we actually get into the season, it's a different conversation than training camp. I know everyone's freaking out right now because Deshaun Watson's getting an opportunity here with first team reps. But it's not like Patrick Mahomes is the guy that he's taking them from. Like, it's Shedeur Sanders that he's splitting them with. And it's way more important what decision ends up getting made once season hits. I still don't think Deshaun Watson's going to be the starter, even though the Browns are acting like this is a real quarterback competition. But I don't think it's crazy he's getting some chances in camp.
1: I think he's going to start the season. I do think he will be the starting quarterback when they play the Jaguars week one. I don't know if he will be the starting quarterback come October, because I don't know if he can stay healthy, but I do think he will be their starting quarterback week one because the Haslams still own this team. And while the head coach has changed, the general manager remains the same. And Andrew Berry, to your point, has been steadfast in his belief that until they build the infrastructure for their quarterback of the future, they basically just need to play with their food and elevate and develop every other position on the football field so that when they do have that guy under center, he will be ready to pop right in and be elevated by all of those around him.
0: Yeah, I understand. I get it. The counter argument to that is maybe you do have your quarterback of the future if you actually put some of those efforts into Shedeur Sanders or heck even Dylan Gabriel to a lesser extent, because at least those guys, you maybe have a shot in terms of where the ceiling is. Coming up next, big deal or not a big deal, right here on Amber and Ian.
2: So about this, tell us about this. I see the trailer on it and see you got up in the suspended up in the
3: 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We are back.
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9: Welcome Monday night in Major League Baseball. All the dust settling from the trade deadline. The Dodgers trying to avoid a fourth straight loss tonight, beginning a series with the Cubs at Wrigley. 7-4 Chicago, bottom of the fifth inning. Cubs with 3-2 run homers up. All-star Justin Robleski, Seiya Suzuki, Kevin Alcantara, and Carson Kelly all going deep. Michael Busch adding a solo shot as well to stake the Cubs to the three-run lead. Chicago active at the deadline, acquiring Clay Holmes to bolster the starting rotation this afternoon. Kevin Gausman acquired last night as well. Yankees acquiring outfielder Elliot Ramos from the Giants, who's an all-star in 2024, has a 728 OPS so far this year. Their other deadline addition, Luis Garcia Jr., making his Yankees debut tonight in the series opener against the Cardinals. St. Louis on top, though, 6-3 in the top of the seventh inning. Alec Burleson with a two-run homer early to set the table for St. Louis. Burleson adding another two-run shot. Pair of homers, four driven in for him on the night. Austin Wells going deep for the Yankees. Elsewhere, the Pirates upgrading their pen, adding Luke Weaver in a trade with the Mets this afternoon, taking on the Brewers in the top of the seventh. Pirates lead it 4-3. Spencer Horwitz, bases clearing double in the top of the third. The difference right now.
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0: along here on Amber and Ian. Mia O'Brien is here. She's been filling in for Ian tonight. We are presented to you by Progressive Insurance. ESPN Radio has a new lineup. It debuted today. It is a new look, new lineup this week. The Golics every morning at 10 a.m. Eastern are headed your way. And the Matt and Myron every afternoon at 3 p.m. Eastern, they join the party. 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We are very excited to have all of those guys be part of the team here and back for, of course, the Golics. So we're excited about that. We're also excited about Big Deal, Not a Big Deal, because we do it each and every night here on Amber and Ian. Let's hop to it.
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1: But is it a big deal or not a big deal with Amber and Ian?
0: And our producer tonight, Renee. Hello, Renee.
3: Hola. How are you? ¿Cómo estás?
4: ¿Cómo estás? Up? What's up?
3: What's going on? All right. I guess we shall start. Jadeveon Clowney is returning to the Houston Texans, the team that selected him number one in the 2014 NFL draft. Clowney confirmed the report by NFL Network's Ian Rappaport and Mike Garofalo that he had agreed to a contract with the Texans, telling the Houston Chronicle that he has grown up and learned the game a lot more since. Last playing with the Houston Texans in 2018, Clowney went on to say, "I feel like I can help the younger guys. I've learned how to lead and what it takes to get a Super Bowl. I feel like I can help this team," end quote. Amber, big deal or not a big deal, Jadeveon Clowney back with Houston.
0: I guess it's a big deal ultimately, Mia, because also of the nostalgia of it all. I told you earlier in the show that you're in your early 30s, that you're just starting the process of sometimes people working in and around sports or sports media will start making you feel a little bit old. And I said, this is going to start happening a lot more for you, girl. This is one of those moments for me where I feel like we've come full circle with Jadeveon Clowney. And I was thinking, didn't the Texans just draft him yesterday? It's like, oh no, right. That was 2014 that he went to all those Pro Bowls with them. Yeah, he was a hell of a force for them. Obviously, it's a very different story at this point in his career, and he's been on a bunch of teams since then. But because of the nostalgia, I think it's pretty cool to have him back there in that uniform.
4: I wonder, Amber, do you think this is the last rodeo for Jadeveon Clowney?
0: I think that's part of the attraction.
4: He's doing what LeBron didn't have the courage to do. Move back home to Ohio. No, I think that this is a big deal just because what was the formula for the Seattle Seahawks Super Bowl win last year? I know, have an elite defense. That's cliche. They had waves of pass rushers. When you look at D'Amico Ryans' defense over the last 2-3 years, well, ultimately, yes, you have two marquee pass rushers, arguably the best 1-2 duo in the game right now, in Danielle Hunter and Will Anderson. The interior of that defensive line has long been journeyman that D'Amico Ryans has coached up, and because of the strength that is his off-ball linebackers at the second level, not to mention arguably one of the best secondaries in the league, you were able to piecemeal the interior of your defensive line together. If you have Jadeveon Clowney, even if he is on the back nine in the interior of the defensive line, yeah, you've got someone who not only can stop the run, he can absolutely have some fun and affect the quarterback too.
0: Right. And his health and durability is definitely an issue at this point, but you're talking a one-year deal, $3.5 million. They've been struggling to replace Parsons' productivity ever since. Why not? Like, why not hand this to him? And here you are in this situation. Next.
3: Alrighty, college football. The USC Trojans and the Golics' favorite teams, the Notre Dame Fighting Irish, will renew their rivalry matchup starting in 2030 with a four-game series that will feature back-to-back season openers, the schools announced on Monday. Notre Dame's reunion with USC, however, also will coincide with the departure of defending national champion Indiana from the Fighting Irish's future schedules, sources told ESPN's Adam Rittenberg. In 2021, Notre Dame and Indiana announced a home-and-home series, with the Hoosiers opening the 2030 season at Notre Dame. That slot will now be filled by USC. Mia, big deal or not a big deal? USC and Notre Dame.
4: A lot of different angles we can take this one from, Renee, Amber. Ultimately, for me, Kurt Cignetti will still be the head coach if he wants to be in 2030 of the Indiana Hoosiers. And so, yes, this feels like Marcus Freeman and friends. I don't even know if he'll still be in South Bend. Ducking Kurt Cignetti. So yes, it is a big deal in that regards. Yes, it is. Because while I definitely can assure you Lincoln Riley will not be there in 2030, I don't even care how USC finishes this year. I just don't see that honeymoon lasting. I do think that Kurt Cignetti, if he chooses to coach beyond 2030, he'll be, what, 67, I think, at that point, 68?
0: No, he'll be 70, won't he? Won't he be close to 70?
4: Well, he was 60. Yeah, check how old 65. He is.
0: Wait, he's 60. Hold on, let me pull it up.
4: Okay, well, you pull that up. Ultimately,
0: he's
4: yes.
0: 65.
4: I would say that the SEC schedule makers would also take issue with this because they would say that, you know, this is why you got to play 9 conference games. So then you can have an easy, less, you know, other 3 games. And the ongoing discourse coming out of last week's Big Ten Media Days, I think that that would perpetuate as well. But ultimately, this is why Notre Dame doesn't play in a conference. They can do whatever they want. Right. So to them, this is not a big deal. But I do think in the eyes of the Big Ten, it absolutely will be.
0: Yeah, he's 65. He just turned 65 in June. So he'll be 69. I mean,
4: very nice.
0: Darn near 70 years old. Heck, you know, if he still wants to be coaching, like you said, he certainly can be. The contract runs that long. It's just going to be a matter of whether he's still, I guess, up for it at that point. So I don't know if that was part of the equation. I hadn't even thought about that angle of it, frankly. I just think it's a big deal for college football fans because you want your greatest rivalries if you're a college football fan. That's what makes college football so special, is the emotion. It is the rivalries. Mia, and you can't replace that on the NFL level. I mean, the NFL product from a football perspective is superior, right? We know it has the better athletes and all that. But at the same time, from an emotional perspective, there is nothing in this country like college football. And so rivalries are incredibly important for that component of the sport. And yes, Notre Dame can do whatever the heck it wants. And a lot of people still don't like that. But when it comes to bringing these rivalries and making sure that there's contracts in place that maintain them, I think that's important for the overall sport. So I think it's a big deal.
3: All righty. Let's move on to the NBA. Can NBA. You guys refresh in my memory? Who won the 2026 NBA Finals?
4: The New York Knicks.
3: Yeah, baby. Knicks in 5. All right. I just had to say that. But the team the Knicks beat.
0: You didn't NBA say it. Finals. You made Mia say it. Although she sounded like she wanted to say it.
4: So. Go New York, go. Thank you. Renee is very jealous. My wedding was a Knicks viewing party. So
0: I know, I saw that. That was awesome.
3: And I was here in studio, APing the game in which the Knicks actually clinched the NBA Finals. I'm okay with it.
0: Greatest moment here of your life.
3: Oh, it was Knicks in 5. I was so excited. But the team the Knicks beat in the NBA Finals, the San Antonio Spurs. Victor Wembanyama's postseason run with the San Antonio Spurs was great, right? But it's easy to forget that his second season in the NBA was cut short due to blood clots. Mm-hmm. Someone who has not forgotten that is Chris Bosh, who also suffers from blood clots, which forced an early end to his career. The retired Miami Heat star is now offering some advice and a warning to Wembanyama. Quote, take your medicine. Bosh told HoopsHype.com, adding that Wembanyama and his handlers have to make sure that he's staying on top of his regimen to make sure that doesn't happen again, because it only takes one more time. It happened one more time for me. It happened twice, and I couldn't play anymore, end quote, Bosh said. Amber, big deal or not a big deal? Chris Bosh is warning to Victor Wembanyama.
0: Yeah, I think it is a really big deal. I actually had forgotten until I saw these quotes from Bosch today. I had briefly forgotten about the blood clots with Wemby. And then I was like, oh, right. Because we haven't talked about that in quite some time. And yeah, that's terrifying. I can tell you, as a Miami Heat fan, and we were so close to it and living it. And it was a really, really scary time. It was the rare time that you felt like, Mia, that the team was protecting the player. The team and the sport was actually protecting the player from himself, because Chris Bosh very much wanted to continue to play. He was still a very excellent excellent basketball player at the time, and the Heat very much needed him from a basketball perspective. But it was such a dire situation with the blood clots once they came back and it happened again, that medical professionals and the team and everybody sort of had to step in and say, no, you can't do this. You cannot. It's risking your life.

0: if you have to shut down your entire career. And that had to have been so incredibly difficult for Chris Bosh. And yet he had played in the NBA for a long time. And he had won multiple NBA titles at that point, Mia. And Wemby is neither of those two things. Wemby is 22 years old and he's already dealt with it once. So to Chris Bosh's point, it would one more time and you could be talking about Wemby being in a situation where maybe you would have to talk to him about shutting down his entire career. So yes, it's a very big deal for him to get the advice for somebody who has lived it, to make sure you are dotting your I's and crossing your T's and doing every darn thing those doctors tell you to do, Mia, to avoid that situation.
1: Co-sign, absolutely a big deal. We've seen Christian Barmore with the New England Patriots come back from a case of blood clots. Himself obviously played in the Super Bowl last year, and so take your medicine, Wemby. I think that one is pretty straightforward. Can we sneak one more in, Renee? I feel like that one's pretty obvious, so we got another?
2: I do have another.
1: Okay, let's do it.
2: All right.
0: This is about the Knicks.
2: No. Well, Knicks and five, right? This one's more up my alley, but 4 more years is what the United States men's national team is going to get from Mauricio Pochettino. Mm-hmm. Despite the report of springtime flirtations with AC Milan, despite the bitterly disappointing round of 16 exit at the hands of Belgium, Pochettino has signed on to remain the men's national team head coach through the 2030 FIFA World Cup. Mia, we worked on the show, actually, in which...
1: The U.S. defeated by Belgium. Yep.
2: Annihilated by Belgium.
1: Yes,
2: so,
1: yes.
2: Mia, big deal, not a big deal. U.S. Men's national team securing Mauricio Pochettino.
1: It's a big deal because it's continuity of the message from the top. It's continuity for a team that, while it's not as young as it was at the 2022 World Cup, it is still among the younger teams, we'll call it, on an international stage, Amber and Renee. So, yes, it's a big deal because I do think that if this is the direction that the powers that be, Cindy Parlow and friends at the U.S. Soccer Federation, believe is best for the men's national team, you absolutely have to keep the voice the same.
0: Yeah, I mean, listen, I know that he became a huge star for this country during this World Cup, and we all remember the moments and him out there and the song Country Roads and all that stuff that defined this World Cup. The reality is this team really didn't get any further this World Cup when you consider the expanded World Cup than it had before. And so there's, I guess, two ways to look at this. Did you want him to come back when you feel like they should have been taking another step? But to your point, how do you expect the development if there is no continuity? And he was beloved during the run, and he really did seem to really embrace this team and this country. So it's a big deal. I'm not enough of a soccer expert to tell you if it was the right deal, but certainly it is a very big deal.
1: Amen to that.
0: And I mean, the fact that also he did get interest from these, you know, and he continues to all the time get it
1: from the smart soccer people, from the non-soccer casual people. Yes.
0: Yeah, like if the Premier League's looking at you and stuff, like, all right, let's go. Just, I think maybe we got something.
2: Just help us improve. That's it. Round of 16 is fine. Just get over that hump.
0: You just need to get, like, just one more step and we'll all be happy. But he didn't get us to that next step. Nevertheless, maybe next time's a charm. 4 more years. Here we go. Coming up next here, though, on Amber and Ian, Mia O'Brien filling in for Ian tonight. The biggest winner of the Major League Baseball trade deadline. We'll revisit that right here on ESPN Radio.
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0: This is the coming down the stretch here on Amber and Ian. Mia O'Brien's been filling in for Ian tonight. At Mia O'Brien TV is how you find her. At Amber W Sports is how you find me. The new Amber and Ian, in terms of our time slot anyways, a little bit new. I mean, we were always on at this time, but we got on air a little bit later than we used to because now we are 8 to 10 p.m. Eastern, Monday through Friday, because we made room for our new lineup here at ESPN Radio. Matt and Myron head your way from 3 to 5 p.m. Eastern, which means Freddie and Harry now are 5 to 8 p.m. Eastern. And you can always, and you can also catch the Golics now. They've rejoined our lineup from 10 a.m. to 12 p.m. And of course, unsportsmanlike and Rich Eisman remain in the same slot. So big day here for ESPN Radio. Also a big day for Major League Baseball, Ian, Mia, because the
1: three letters, deadline. It's all the same.
0: Whatever, it's all the same. It's Amber and Ian. You're in the Ian slot. You're good. For Major League Baseball, because of course, the trade deadline ended a matter of hours ago, and the Dodgers made themselves the story, which is kind of funny because the Dodgers didn't need to make themselves the story, right? I mean, they didn't need to be active at all at the trade deadline, and not only were they active, but they got the best pitcher in baseball.
1: Well, they not only got the best pitcher in baseball, Amber, they also went out and they got a secondary pitcher as well, as if the Dodgers, yeah, you know, didn't have enough arms. And look, I know that there have been, I don't want to say criticisms, but the point has been made that when you look at this Dodgers lineup, you do have questions from a health standpoint. But they do pull off another trade in addition to the Skubal trade with the Tigers. They acquire left-hander Chris Bubich from the Kansas City Royals, and so another starting arm in that rotation. And when you look at this rotation, that right now Shohei Ohtani, the biggest question mark, I would argue, amongst the players who are also working their way back from various health concerns and health issues. Of course, you also have Blake Snell, who has been on the 60-day IL. Tyler Glasnow also on the 60-day IL. But for me, Shohei Ohtani is a big question mark because while he's been in the lineup at the dish, there have been questions. He's missed starts here, there, everywhere, different reasons every single time. I would say that that's a concern, but now that you've added two more arms to bolster that pitching staff, yeah, No, it's the Dodgers against the field. There's no doubt about it, but they doubled down. Whereas there are other teams that we're going to discuss who maybe could have made a multitude of moves, and instead they only made one. I'm looking at you, New York Yankees. just one. Just one. They're good because they scored. They've had 9 hits tonight. I see Renee cheering in Bristol, so maybe they've actually scored more than 5 runs.
2: So Luis Garcia had his Yankee moment.
1: He earned his pinstripes.
2: Hit a 2-run homer to take the lead over the Cardinals. It's
1: I take back everything I said. I take back everything I said. We only needed one move. Brian Cashman, you were right, if only for tonight.
0: Oh, your grandfather's probably still not happy.
1: Oh, yeah. Oh, Poppy's definitely up right now, and he's, like, going to be happy for 5 minutes. And then, you know, inevitably tomorrow when we've got someone, whether it's Paul Goldschmidt or his favorite, person that he loves to kick while he's already down, Jazz Chisholm, who I know obviously is also battling injuries of his own. When he does something that he doesn't like, you know, we're going to hear about that. And we're not going to hear about Luis Garcia, the acquisition from the Nationals that's helping the Yankees.
0: Well, it's like a true Yankees fan. So at least he's at least your Poppy's keeping them honest. But let's stick with the Dodgers for a second, because when you just mentioned Dodgers or the field, it got me thinking, typically, if you pose that scenario, would you take Team X or the field? In any sport, at any time, I'm always taking the field, Mia, because the field's always the better bet. In this rare scenario, right now, in the world we're living in Major League Baseball, I feel like most people would take the Dodgers. And that, of course, is indicative of the entire conversation around Major League Baseball as we head into a CBA where the owners want a salary cap. Do you feel comfortable with that equation? Would you take the Dodgers over the field, or because of the health concerns that you just mentioned, would you still feel more comfortable taking the field?
1: I would still take the Dodgers, but with that said, that's largely just because of how many teams at the All-Star break, a grand total of 5 that were above 500 at that point in time. And so when you look at those marks or those records a little bit more in depth here, almost a month after the All-Star break, some teams have climbed a little bit out of that 500 mark. I mean, you know, at this point in time, it's not 5, but still, you look at the National League, I think a team like the Phillies, you know, 60-53, the Atlanta Braves, of course, have won 7 of their last 10. They sit at 67-45. Both those teams have certainly tried to bolster their rosters ahead of the stretch run of the season. The Chicago Cubs also traded for Gausman from the Toronto Blue Jays to bolster their pitching staff to try to compete with the Milwaukee Brewers, who arguably next to the Dodgers might have the best rotation in baseball. And so I look at the NL field specifically because I think, yes, outside of the Yankees getting Aaron Judge back and the Tampa Bay Rays catching fire in the same ilk of the Toronto Blue Jays last year, Amber, I don't know if there's a team in the American League that I trust to make it unscathed through the postseason and then knock off the Dodgers in the World Series. I don't see that happening. And so our best chance of the field overtaking evil empire out west in LA would be one of those teams I just mentioned in the Cubs, the Brewers, the Braves, the Phillies, one of those teams that certainly went all in at the trade deadline because they recognize the task at hand. And they're 11 games back, but the San Diego Padres, man, completely revamped their rotation as well, because for whatever the reason, I know they're 1 game out of the wild card. They believe they're still in it, and they have good reason to do so, because again, as of this weekend, just 6 teams were more than 4.5 games out of a postseason berth, and thus everybody felt like they had a fighter's chance minus those 6 teams here today at the deadline.
0: Well, that's interesting. And I guess theoretically you do have a fighter's chance. I just wonder from a perception perspective, if now we're at a place where everyone's so freaked out by this Skubal trade because the internet lost its mind and the overarching consensus seems to be that the Dodgers are ruining baseball. And so are we at a place where people really think they have a chance with that team looming out there and then continuing to add more pieces? And to your point, yeah, like there are other teams, obviously, that were still aggressive at the trade deadline. There were other good teams that improved and got better. And yet the entire conversation's been around the Dodgers.
1: Yeah, we had Jeff Passan on Game Day a few weeks ago, and he really didn't think it would be this active today. And the fact that it was, the fact that we saw at least a dozen trades on Monday's day of the deadline, Amber, that says to me that teams do think they have a chance, even if that was to be a part of the arms race that is to try to compete with the LA Dodgers.
0: Yeah, it's a very interesting landscape right now in Major League Baseball, and not just because of the backlash surrounding the Dodgers or even the activity at the trade deadline, but obviously because overhanging over all of that is the CBA negotiations and a potential lockout. And that certainly confuses that entire conversation and situation. Coming up next, they're going to talk about it on Game Night. Q Myers and Emmett Golden are headed your way right here on ESPN Radio.
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26: We said
27: from Bryant Denny to Jordan Hare. From between the hedges to Rocky Top, the swamp to Death Valley. 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
27: He's Colin Lacey.
28: I know I would. Heck, I'd have seconds.
27: They're all here.
28: Hey!
27: Inside the press box.
29: Yeah, I had ribs last weekend, so I don't know, maybe put a yard bird on the old grill this weekend. I mean, we'll find something, that's for sure. Because it's Friday, y'all. You heard him?
30: It's Friday.
29: It is Friday, the 31st and final day of July, 2026, episode 1,440 1440. Thank you very much. As we wrap up week number 288 here inside the press box, we do all that thanks to our great affiliates all across the Southeast. 20 of them, count them, in the Alabama, Mississippi, Georgia, Tennessee, South Carolina. Without them, there would be no press box. Appreciate you listening there or listening online, pressboxradio.com. You can take us with you 24 hours a day, 365 days a year there, live streaming, and every one of those 1,440 episodes or 39 previous episodes, all archived on the episodes page, pressboxradio.com. So check us out there. As we mentioned, it is Friday, 11. Mike Gracier, old play-by-play guy, made my best friends in Pressbox

0: places all across the country. Now they meet me here. We talk about sports, or at least try to. But let's face it, there's times this show just goes where it's going to go, especially on a Friday. But today we'll try to talk about the Atlanta Braves, who came home and beat the Nats last night. Another one-run win. That's their seventh straight. All seven of their last seven wins have been one-run wins. Cardiac Braves, I guess it is. Atlanta Falcons, day two of camp, had to be better than the first one, right? Big Ten football, three straight national champions, and they're rubbing it in. And my NASCAR boys are off this weekend, so no NASCAR minute, but I planned accordingly. The details coming up after I bring my guys in. We start in Statesboro, Georgia, home of 997 The Pulse, one of our great press box affiliates. 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If his calendar is not already full, you can hire the guy. A couple of weeks away from takeoff on his ride around college football and the National Football League with Westwood One and Compass Media, plus high school football on Friday nights. Colin Lacey, good to have you back. It's our first chance. We're waiting on Bart Heitch, who joins us. He's had some technical issues today, but he's working on those. But once he gets here, boy, will we have some stories to tell.
1: Yeah, and it may be on purpose that Bart is a little bit late to cut into story time.
0: I was going
1: to
0: say, that's probably good for us. Allows us to issue a disclaimer because that might be necessary as well. Look, I love Bart Heitch like a brother. But boy, he's a one of a kind, man. He is one of a kind. We had a chance to spend some time with him Wednesday night here. He came over to Atlanta. Colin came over as well from Statesboro. I drove down from my Swanee location, and we had a chance to break bread together and enjoy an adult beverage or two. And it was quite fun. So it was great to. And again, the weird thing is, we've been doing this show together for over 3 years, and we think it's the second time the three of us have actually been in the same room at the same time. So
1: yeah,
0: that's what's odd. Yeah.
1: And that's what we talk about, this being the press box and the stories from the press box, the people we've met in press boxes. Like, that's a lot of it. One of my best friends is JT Crabtree down in Mobile, and I see mm-hmm. him maybe once a year, like actually face to face. I mean, we talk pretty much every day, but I see him maybe once a year. There's a lot of people that I consider to be really, really good friends that I see once, twice a year, if that. It's just kind of the nature of the beast with this business, that I think part of it is you flock towards people that are kind of doing and going through the same stuff you are, and happens to be people that are scattered around the world.
0: And don't you love those relationships where you can pick up with someone after 10 or 12 months and you're right back where you were when the last time you were together? I mean, that's special stuff, man. That's special.
1: Yeah, 1,000,000%. And one of my best friend, Glenn Ingram, who works at Georgia Tech, he and I laugh because during football season, he's running with Tech football. And so we don't see each other very much during football season. And then whenever baseball rolls around, I see him a good bit because I'm up in Atlanta. And we always laugh that it's only about 30 minutes into whenever we see each other, we're finishing each other's sentences. The first time it happens, it's like, well, it only took, what, 15 minutes this time? So, hey, that's what this is all about, boys and girls.
0: It is indeed, and that's what this show is all about, as we meet some of our friends. And again, the more the merrier around here, taking their place in the Hardy Family Automotive Group driver's seat today. 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By now, you can say it with Mr. Hardy. Come on.
2: We love you, and we need you.
0: Indeed, we do. And think about the week, guys. We've had play-by-play pros Tim Brando and Roy Philpott with us this week. The great Tom Luganbill breaking down scouting reports and recruiting stuff. Phil Steele, the man who wrote the Bible for college football, was with us as well. Plus, we had Zach Barnett with his FootballScoop.com news. We talked Texas A&M football with Andrew Monaco, the voice of those fighting Texas Aggies. Mississippi State Bulldog football with Steve Robertson of Jeans Page and 247 Sports. And the Florida Gators here yesterday. Steve Russell joined us from WRUF down in Gainesville, ESPN Gainesville, to talk about those Florida Gators as well. And today, a trio of great friends who will join us over the next couple of hours. Like Bart, this guy, another player turned analyst, and he's world-class at both, loves all sports, so we'll kind of run around the world and get all kind of comments from Richard Hendricks, a former Mr. Basketball for the state of Alabama, a Tide great up in Tuscaloosa, and ESPN analyst now. He'll join us here in about 30 minutes. We got to ask him about the World Cup because we know him and his son were watching Messi. So we got a little World Cup news for Richard Hendricks. We'll find out what else is on his radar as we approach college football season. And with Big Ten Media Days going on, they're up there bragging about it, baby. But you know what old Dizzy Dean said, and some of you not old enough to remember who Dizzy Dean was, but old baseball player turned broadcaster, he said, you know what? It ain't bragging if you can back it up. And right now, the Big Ten can back it up with three straight national championships. We'll talk about that with the voice of NBC's Big Ten Saturday Night. That is Noah Eagle, who joins us to start Hour 2, so stand by for that. And as usual, Friday is the day for our resident truth teller and soothsayer, Jake Crane, here to drop some truth bombs on you in Hour 2 as well. The host of Crane and Cone, and soon to be a dad number 2. Yeah, he's got Viola at home, and they are expecting a second one. And we wish Reed, I think it is, the Mrs. Crane and the whole gang the best. So we got all that coming up. Jake Crane, Noah Eagle, Richard Hendricks, plus odds and ends. And again, Bart Heitch does join us now. Our most interesting man. I mean, his phone is addicted to him. You know what I'm saying? He's our favorite Bulldog. Part of that Mississippi State team that went to the 1996 Final Four. 3-year starter and team captain for the Dogs.
3: Hello.
0: He is Bart Heitch. Hey, man, again, great to see you, buddy. How are you? It looks like you're on remote location today. Problems?
1: Are you coming to us from Coastal Dune?
0: That's right.
3: I am coming to you from the parking lot of Supreme Courts that my guy doesn't know his own password on the Wi-Fi. Okay. And
1: wait, you're at the Coastal Supreme Court?
0: Supreme Courts.
1: Oh, okay.
0: Yeah.
1: I was wondering if Wednesday night turned sideways.
0: he hasn't been called. Hasn't been subpoenaed as of yet. Yeah, the subpoena's not gotten there yet. Yeah.
3: If it was, then it probably would have ended up there quickly. I would agree with that. But I'm not. No, I'm here in Skant City, Arab, Gunnelsville area, and I don't know, fellas, but looks like somebody might have cut my cable.
0: Oh, no.
1: Or what?
3: It's been old. Yeah, there's only one suspect, but the people that used to live there, and I doubt they would have done it. I think it was just wear and tear, but that's the first thing my mind went to, and I hate that it did that. But I've got to have, like, a whole new, like, underground cable done at the house and stuff, so internet is kind of an issue for about a couple of weeks up at the Skant City house. But Supreme Court's excellent training facility. This is where they play up a lot of play dates. Colin, I know you know those about high school. And my guy Jonathan Hyde trained, however you want to call it, helped the Gunnersville Lady Wildcats win the first state championship in girls, I think, ever. So the ladies of the Lakers supreme, and I'm sitting in the parking lot.
0: Well, we hate that. The Skant City Scalawags got to his internet, so he's having to broadcast.
3: That's
0: from
3: what you can call me. That's what you can call me. Scalawag. Skitty Scalawag.
0: Yeah, that fits. Hey, you missed the big news, man. With it being Friday, the NASCAR boys have the weekend off. And thus,
3: no
0: NASCAR minute. What are we going to do with that whole 60 seconds?
3: I don't feel like my week will be complete.
0: I know, I'm saying. But here's what I've done. I planned, since I don't have NASCAR on Sunday, I'm going to the flicks, man. Y'all go to the movies very often? Is that something y'all do?
1: The last probably 3 times I've been to a movie theater has been with Nathan to watch a kid movie.
0: Yeah, well, see, there was a 10-year stretch there where I went to see The Lion King in the theaters and then nothing else for about 10 years. So, yeah, I understand. But I'm going to see The Odyssey Sunday. We got a Sunday date with The Odyssey.
3: I want to see the Michael Jackson movie in the theater, and I may be too late. I wanted to do that. I haven't wanted to go see a movie because I hadn't really had anybody I wanted to go see a movie with.
0: Yeah,
3: number one.
0: Yeah, that's the best part too. Yeah.
3: Number two though, I am a go by myself to the movie guy. I can do that
0: and
3: catch a couple.
0: Yeah.
3: I mean, I'm in on. So I'm glad you're going, Mike. Tell me how the experience is. Has it changed?
0: We're seeing The Odyssey in 70 millimeter IMAX, which is the way it was filmed by director Christopher Nolan. And there's only like, I think it's like 35 or 36 theaters in the country that can show it in true 70 millimeter IMAX. And one of those is right here in the Gwinnett County up at the Mall of Georgia. So we're going to smosey up there on Sunday, get us a big old tub of popcorn, sit in the dark and see if Christopher Nolan can entertain us for a little while in place of NASCAR. I'll certainly miss NASCAR. It won't be the same, but we'll press on around it. Again, as you mentioned, Richard Hendricks is going to join us today. Also, Noah Eagle and Jake Crane. And let's get to it, shall we? We'll talk a little Atlanta Braves, who, again, I mentioned their last 7 wins have all been one-run wins. Last night, they beat the Nationals 5-4, overcoming an early 3-run deficit, and they did it all by managing just 4 total hits. Nat starter Jake Irvin held the Braves hitless through the first 10 batters, while Braves starter Grant Holmes was serving up solo bombs, three in the first four innings. But Ronald Acuna Jr. broke up the no-hitter with a solo shot bottom of the fourth. In the fifth, Mike Yastrzemski hammered a two-run home run to tie the game at three, and the deciding blow came from Ozzie Albies, a two-out, two-run single off Irvin to push Atlanta ahead 5-3. Washington did threaten. They got to within 5-4, but the Braves bullpen locked it down from there. Raisel Iglesias got save number 23 of the season, and the Braves get the win 64-45. The Phillies were idle last night, so it's now a seven-game lead for the Braves in the National League East. They go game two with the Nats tonight. Bryce Elder versus Foster Griffin. Have you ever heard of Foster Griffin? Colin, I know you keep up with the baseball about as much as I do. Foster Griffin is 12-2 with a 2.70 ERA.
1: Sounds like I need to.
0: I'm saying, this is a guy I need to know about. First pitch, 7:15 Eastern Time, Braves Vision, plus the Braves Radio Network. And by the way, it is back on Braves Vision. If you caught last night's broadcast, did you see who was, it was ESPN, and did you see who was doing play-by-play?
3: Mr. Fowl.
1: Yes.
0: Carl Ravitch was doing play-by-play. Were you as confused as I was? This is the guy who was one of many who was let go in a massive layoff by ESPN last week. And the story was that he found out through a reporter who called him for a comment. I mean, ESPN didn't even bother to give him the news. Well, apparently, Ravitch was given the option to work some more summer dates this week and chose to do it. He is expected to work the Little League World Series as well as a few more Major League Baseball games. But that's an odd oddity.
1: Yeah, that's strange, to say the least.
3: Yeah. Don't care when he does baseball, where he does it, who he does it with. I just don't want him doing SEC basketball.
0: You know, that's a great point. Him and Jimmy Dykes did a lot of SEC basketball last year. Yeah.
3: Oh my gosh, the fact that you just said both of them.
0: I know, you love both of them.
3: That is literally probably my least liked crew of two people maybe that I've ever, and I've never met Carl, and I'll just leave the other one at that.
0: Okay, well, again, I hope we made your day, because you won't have to witness that again. No Carl.
3: You know what? You just made up for not having the NASCAR minute.
0: There you go. I'm glad. MLB trade market officially broken open ahead of the upcoming August 3rd trade deadline. That is 6 p.m. Eastern Time Monday. And it's the New York Mets who have started their summer fire sale. The first major splash of the week, the Twins acquire left-hand reliever A.J. Minter, ladies and gentlemen, from New York. In exchange, the Mets receive a couple of minor league infield prospects. I think A.J. Minter was disappointed when he did not sign or was able to re-sign with the Braves in the offseason last year, and there was speculation that he might be one of the items that maybe Alex Anthopoulos is looking at bringing in for Atlanta. But no, A.J. Minter instead goes to Minnesota, where he'll join the Twins. There's still all kind of rumors about Tarek Skubal. Now the San Diego Padres say that they'll listen for deals on Mason Miller. The Giants prepared to pay sellers for, again, Robbie Ray. There's others as well. And the Phillies say that they're in advanced talks with Toronto regarding a multiplayer package that could involve outfielders Dalton Varsho and George Springer and pitcher Kevin Gausman. Now, Gausman's the guy who's been speculated to come back to Atlanta. He was with the Braves several years ago and has really resurrected his career in Toronto. So we'll see what comes up with that. And did you hear the rumor about Austin Riley?
1: Yeah. Everybody's talking about, oh, well, now we're talking about Riley getting traded, and they're talking about San Francisco, which I quite frankly don't know why San Francisco would do that deal. But, I mean, if you're going to trade somebody that the Braves have locked up for a lot of money, Riley ain't the one you need to go with. But
3: you've got about as much positive air in you right now talking about this, Colin, as a deflating air mattress.
1: Yes.
0: Yeah, it's bad. Austin.
3: He's Riley, leaving?
0: Austin. It's just rumors. It is rumors that the Giants are working on a package. Rumors that the Giants are working on a package to acquire Austin Riley in exchange for what I would guess would be probably a couple of pitchers and who knows what. Yeah.
3: Is this Tony Vitello personally coming after Colin?
0: Well, and him and Buster Posey, you know, is the general manager, the former great catcher. I mean, he's going to be a Hall of Fame catcher.
3: Absolutely.
0: But I don't know about general manager of a baseball team. Some weird stuff going on out in San Francisco the last couple of years under that leadership. So we'll see. But here's the deal.

0: off the plate, he was going and he was not going to be within 3 feet of it.
1: The whiff.
0: And now the issue is everybody's getting him out with high fastballs.
1: Ah.
0: Which is not a great combination that can get you out with both of those. Mm. So the heat is what's eating him up right now. The sliders have given him problems his entire career. And so...
2: But is that because he's losing? He's never had a problem with hitting a hot fastball.
1: Not in the past, but...
2: Is that age? I don't know. I'm not.
0: No, I think there's a very big difference between a 96 mile an hour fastball and a 98 mile an hour fastball. And it doesn't sound like there's that big of a difference.
2: Oh, yeah, there is. Yeah, I got you.
0: But there, I think people are just throwing across the board a lot harder than they have in the last even 4 or 5 years.
1: And Bart, as the guy who played the game at a high level at Mississippi State and throughout high school, a trio of sports, I mean, you know what it's like to have that pressure, to feel the pressure. Hey, I'm supposed to deliver here, and when you're not successful, it just makes it harder the next time you're up.
2: Well, and he, this just seems like, you know, last year when he had his struggles, and like he wears it. I mean, you can tell his body language, you know, and I think, to your point, he cares so much, wants so much that look, I'm telling you, man, that tip that Tim Grando gave the other day about the small muscles.
1: Yeah.
2: That's what it is, like in golf. It's like you get tense and you can't play. You can't do anything tense. Nothing.
1: Yeah.
2: In this world, and it be as comfortable and fluid and pure as if you're relaxed really when you're doing it. So like I think that with him affects the mental, if that makes sense a little bit. And he's slumps are slumps, man.
1: Man.
2: You know, slumps are slumps. I went through them. I went through a couple of shooting stuff, but I'll tell you what, man, you got to swing your way out of it, but you got to do it differently in baseball and be patient. So like if you're in a shooting slump, you really don't shoot more. You're more selective about how you're shooting and where you're shooting.
1: I know you were a wide receiver in high school. I don't know how your arm is, but if you're up for a little quarterback work, the Atlanta Falcons might could use you because we thought they had two quarterbacks. They're trying to acquire a quarterback. We'll tell you about day two of Atlanta Falcons training camp when the Press Box continues after timeout. 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
5: Watching the Seahawks in person last year and watching the Titans battle with them for 3 hours, that is a complete football team. And across the board, the Titans need, they really do, they need to stack this draft and maybe one more before they can legitimately say, okay, we're championship ready.
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6: One of the busiest men in broadcasting right here, the voice of the Titans, also the guy who again runs SiriusXM's PGA Tour Radio and does SEC football for the SEC Network on the weekends. He is Taylor Zarzer. Hope to have him inside the press box with us here in a couple of days and or weeks. In the meantime, hang out with us. So Jake Crane coming your way later today. Noah Eagle as well. And Richard Hendricks will join us in a matter of moments. So stand by for that. On a Friday, it's Mike Grace. It's Bart Heights. It's Colin Lacey and you on Great Station. We mentioned the Titans again. You know, first year for them under new head coach Robert Saleh and the new offensive coordinator Brian Daboll. Cam Ward apparently off to a good start. 9 of 16 passing on 2 red zone touchdowns on day one. One of camp, and looks like he feels like he's pretty good for the season. So we'll see how the Titans do, and we'll keep up with them. The Saints have some news as they signed wide receiver Chris Olave to a 4-year extension worth up to $132 million. Brother, can you spare a dime? He's got a few. And then we get to the Falcons, who again thought was going to be battle of quarterbacks this season. Tua Tagovailoa brought in from Miami. And, of course, Michael Penix Jr. back for his third season. But for the second consecutive day, neither one of them were taking snaps. It was undrafted free agent Jack Strand handling the bulk of the first team 11 reps. Meanwhile, Cooper Rush, who they brought in, the veteran backup, took the remaining snaps in there as he kind of gets to know the playbook. But the guy who really stole the show yesterday, Matt Ryan. That's right, the franchise legend and now team president. He was spotted on the field helping warm up some receivers and was throwing darts, boys and girls. So have you ever heard of a team president / starting quarterback? Could we go there?
7: Get loose, Matty Ice. I'd take that in a heartbeat.
6: Would you now? Yeah.
8: Y'all know my thoughts on Matty Ice. I mean, he's the greatest covering quarterback that I've ever betted on. So I love him. Come on, and I'm loading on him whenever he plays.
6: Well, that's not the only issue that the Falcons have. Bijan Robinson continues to sit out as his contract extension negotiations continue behind closed doors. They did have some defensive standouts yesterday, and we'll see about that. But that's an area that needs to improve for the Falcons this year, that is for sure. So we'll see how that goes. We do have one bit of really sad news that comes out of a Falcons training camp, but it broke last night. And have you got the details on this? I'm trying to look for it. I know I had it in front of me a minute ago, Colin. Is it Jeff Ulbrich, the defensive coordinator?
7: Yeah, the defensive coordinator for the Falcons. His wife had been going through her battle with cancer and came out last night that she had passed away. So thoughts and prayers to Jeff and their entire family and just a long battle that his wife Christina had with, I can't remember, I want to say breast cancer, but don't quote me on that.
6: Yeah. No.
7: But just, it's tough when not only, and it's never a good thing or good time, but especially whenever you're got a lot going on at work and now dealing with this, and obviously, this obviously comes first, but it's tough time for the Ulbrich family, but I think it's something that they kind of knew was along the horizon.
6: Yeah, it doesn't make it any easier to deal with, that's for sure. And it just reminds you how many families, you know, I think
1: I think that the stat that I heard when Carol Ann was diagnosed with breast cancer, and that's been 15, 16 years ago, was 1 in 8 women. So just think about your life right now and your family. You know, I mean, you've got a mom, you got some cousins, you got some aunts somewhere. I mean, 1 out of 8 expected to you know, it's just the numbers are terrible. And again, if you can loan some money, get some money to one of the groups that's doing great research, they are making great progress. And as I say, Carol Ann is living proof of that, 16 years removed from a breast cancer diagnosis. So we're thankful for that. Let's move to college football, shall we? Big Ten football media days wrapped up yesterday in Chicago. Thursday's highlight, Indiana's Kurt Cignetti torching the SEC. The head coach of the defending national champs closed out Big Ten media days in Chicago yesterday and did so by taking a direct shot at the Southeastern Conference.
3: The Big Ten is the best league in football, and a lot of really good football teams. It's hard to win on the road. Very physical football teams, very well coached. It definitely prepares you for the playoffs. There's no doubt about it. The numbers speak for themselves. I mean, we don't run a hype machine up here in the Midwest. We believe everything's earned, not given. And when we fall short, we say we fell short. We don't cry a river, whine, and complain. All right? And that's why we're the best.
1: Kurt Cignetti again, the Indiana head coach, yesterday at Big Ten Media Days. We'll ask Noah Eagle about those comments when he joins us here in about 40 minutes, so stand by for that. Actually, about 30 minutes, so stand by for that. Is it just me? And maybe, look, I'm not comparing one to the other necessarily. I'm just saying this sounded like, it sounded a little bit like Saban back in the day. You know what I'm saying? I mean, that's as straight talking as it gets. Am I just making that up, you think, or some validity to that? Validity to that?
7: No, I think there's a lot of validity to that, and I think he's become... I think everybody tried to make Kirby the new Saban, and as great as Kirby has been on the field, I don't know that that's just not him. He's different.
1: Yeah, different personality, for sure.
7: Yeah. But I think Cignetti falls very similarly into that mold of what Saban was, and I'm not going to say he's going to turn into the greatest of all time and going to be sitting on a college game day desk in 20 years.
1: Same here, yeah.
7: But I think he's very much that same mold, that same kind of straightforward, like, you don't like it, take a hike.
1: Yeah.
8: D3.
1: Come again? Come again?
8: D3 is a hit.
7: Yeah.
8: That's a hit.
1: Is that Battleship?
8: Well, I'll tell you what else
7: you stunk my Battleship.
1: You stunk my Battleship. What's the deal?
8: I was going after the submarine, but that's fine. I'll tell you this, and we can all do this just because it was so much fun last year. I might do it again. What if I put in a preseason on Indiana to win it again?
1: I don't think you're going to get as good of odds this year as you did last year, probably. But yeah,
8: I don't know about that early in the year.
1: Yeah, maybe so. Yeah, I mean. Well, when did, was it? How, were you
8: back to back?
1: How
8: what
1: early,
8: are the odds of them going back to back?
1: How early did you make that wager for entertainment
8: October.
1: Purposes only last week? October, yeah, October. So yeah, so that was mid season. So yeah, this time of year you might get some good odds. Yeah, that's possible.
8: Well, I mean, I just think it's worth doing it for the story,
1: mm-hmm. Yeah,
8: too,
1: yeah,
8: in case it happened. Yeah. I mean, I'll step out on a limb. I think he's the real deal. You know, I don't think he's trying to be Saban. But I think he's using Saban tactics that he learned.
1: Yeah, yeah. And he learned them from Saban on that staff for a couple of seasons.
8: And he's right.
1: Yeah.
8: I've been telling y'all for how long?
1: Again.
8: A year?
1: It ain't bragging.
8: Right.
1: It ain't bragging
8: right.
1: If you can back it up. And the Big Ten's backed it up. Yeah.
8: This year, and here's what he's also doing. You've got a few direct – I don't know where they are. I saw 3 or 4. I know one of them. Guys, that Mississippi State-Minnesota game, I know nobody really cares, and all Alabama fans, and obviously Auburn wannabe Alabama fans will laugh at me for saying that's a big game, an important game. Important game for the conference. And typically Mississippi State always represents conference well in these out-of-conference games. But those mid-tier games, Mike and Colin, are the ones.
1: Yeah.
8: Those are the ones that determine whether Cignetti can say that or not. Because the bowl games don't matter anymore, so you're not getting a true judgment of the conferences against each other, except at the top.
1: In our final minute here before we go to break, the Protect College Sports Act seems to be dead. Ted Cruz insisting on a $48 million hard cap for athletic rosters, and the SEC and Big Ten don't like that number. And then the Senate adjourned last night without scheduling a vote, so the future of that national NIL governance bill very much in limbo. And the NCAA suspending Tennessee linebacker Arian Carter for the first two games of the upcoming season, all over a $427.48 flight paid for by an NFL agent, when at the time he was headed to the draft. He got injured and came out of the draft, and the NCAA doesn't care. They're still going to suspend him for two games. And this, my friends, is what's wrong with the National Collegiate Athletic Association. This is what they find important. When a millionaire, probably, or close to it, whatever Tennessee's paying him in NIL, gets $400 a flight. All right, we come back. We got Richard Hendricks, a former basketball great, now analyst for ESPN. He's going to join us next inside the Press Box.
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1: 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Glad to have you guys there. And down there in the other place, WAUD, AM 1230. Nice to have you guys on board as well. Mike Grace hanging out with Bart Heitz, Colin Lacey on a Friday. Thank you very much. And we're going to welcome in Richard Hendricks, former Mr. of Basketball in the state of Alabama, all SEC at Bama as well, and now analyst ESPN and the SEC Network, the pride of Athens, Alabama. Thank you very much, former Golden Eagle. Welcome in, Richard. We'll get around to the Crimson Tide in a bit, but the last time we spoke, World Cup all the rage. So I got to know, how badly did the Sun take it when Messi was taken down by Spain, man?
14: Oh, you know, funny thing, I don't understand why he was even cheering for Argentina in the first place, because when I played professional ball, the kid was born in Spain. I mean, he should have been going for his birth country, but he really should have been going into the country that he lives in. So I don't know where his affiliation, you know, is going.
1: These kids today, Richard. These kids today, man. What are you going to do?
14: I have no clue.
8: So when he's a pro, if he decides football, could he play for Spain?
14: I mean, if you're good enough, I mean, I'm sure anybody would try to put a bid in to get you. I mean.
8: But from the birthright standpoint.
14: They don't have in their country. You don't have a birthright. Like, if you're just born here and the border's in the States, you automatically are American.
8: It's a little bit different process.
14: But just like in anything, if you're good enough at something, I'm sure they can make it happen.
8: Love that. I called you last week and asked you about golf, and I know you're busy and you tried to stick it, and I'm coming that way. It rained anyway, so it didn't work out. I got a spot. I'm leaving it open. Coming to Decatur, I'll text you, and we might set something up. I'm sure you're busy, but how are things now? Because school starts earlier. Are the kids back yet? They're back, right?
14: No, school hasn't started yet. No, so we got a couple more weeks of doing some vacations,
8: okay,
14: and getting ready for whatever, you know, some fall ball, softball is going to get started up, flag football. You know how it goes, man. It's just another season for me, and we're looking forward to it.
8: It's a cycle, and here's why I was asking that, because it's crazy to me. Mississippi has already started in some places, and I just flat out don't understand that. I don't see how that mix up. My question is, with all you've got coming, with all you've got going, this kind of was off season. You've got a couple of months, but how with all that you and a lot of our listeners that are parents out there go through, like, how much does it speed up the next couple of weeks? Getting them ready for school?
14: Well, I tell you, it depends on the situation and how you're spending your summer. I know if you're a work at home parent and your kids are at home with you, I'll tell you, I mean, that's something where you're ready for school to start back tomorrow. you know, if you have a little bit different situation where you can, you know, don't have a lot of time with the kids and maybe you have some time for some vacation, and you might be hoping that you have a few more weeks. But it's a case by case thing. But you just got to hope that the kids are ready to start back. I mean, because it's coming. You know, summers are not as long as they were when I was a kid, and you don't see as much. I don't know. It seemed like neighborhood activity that it was. Now I loved it. I couldn't wait till school was out. That's when everything was going to, you know, take place in the neighborhood. We were riding bikes with your friends, playing pickup games, playing, you know, baseball in the backyard, whatever it was. But I do think now that the kids do look forward to getting back into a little bit more of a routine. And the parents probably appreciate that, too.
7: Richard, we were just talking about the Protect College Sports Act that has been going on up in Capitol Hill for a long time. It feels like a long time now. From a former player's perspective, what's the first step, or I guess the next step, to try to get college athletics where it needs to be in your eyes, and where is the happy medium from a college, from a former player's perspective?
14: Well, I have a little bit different and interesting perspective. You know, I do think that I was one of the main guys, in my opinion, you know, back 2018, 2019, when everybody was talking about the portal and NIL being something that everything was going to be all positive. And I was telling a lot of people, be leery of the unintended consequences that come in this landscape of college athletics. Well, here we are. And unfortunately, I know people don't want to hear this, and a lot of people look at NIL and they say that basically now it just says that now it's legal that you're able to pay. But, I mean, and people might not want to hear it, but the old way, if you were a type person that maybe garnered, you know, the ability to be able to ask for something, and if the coaches or whatever took place was able to do so, that might have been the best way of getting it done, because now you have everyone coming to the negotiation table and they're not worthy of some type of compensation or even that conversation for it to even happen. I also would even say that a lot of onus, and people have pushed back with me on this one, is a lot of this onus is on the professional sports league, particularly when you talk about the NBA. You need to provide a better minor league farm system for players to be developed, and they should be allowed to go directly out of high school. You should not be able to say that a person has to go to college. If they want to work, it's America, let them go and work and try their hand in the workforce. But however, give them the proper farm system to go and develop and be paid adequately. But if you're not being paid adequately and you can get paid better in the collegiate game in this market, then it's the better offer. There was something that I saw online that there's a handful of players, and I would think that even one of them in Florida with Thomas Houck, who will be a front runner for SEC Player of the Year, is making more money next year than LeBron James is playing professional basketball.
1: Yeah,
14: this should not be the landscape. There should be a clear divide of compensation from the professional ranks, from the amateur ranks, because when you're a player, you know from a player perspective that you're a much better player as a professional than what you see from these collegiate kids competing.
1: I'm not all that smart, Richard, but I made the point earlier today that the holdup now is Ted Cruz and the $48 million hard cap for athletic rosters. Just the fact that we're talking about a hard cap, we're talking about a salary cap for college athletics, that's never what NIL was supposed to be. And I understand we got the revenue share now, the TV money, that's great. Split it among all the student athletes throughout the athletic program. But a salary cap is going the wrong way.
14: Yeah, I mean, it's a joke. And, you know, I maybe have to continue to do a little bit more research on it. But I would say that when you talk about how it was when I played, everyone being on the same playing field, the basketball player, the football player, the golfer, the volleyball, the track athlete, that's what made college athletics fun. That's what made the experience great. But however, this is a conversation that there is a large contingency and group of people that just, quite frankly, do not care about the facts. They do not care about the situation. The only thing they care about is players need to get compensated, and they need to be able to get compensated as much as they possibly can. And they don't care about anything else because their, you know, argument is going to be, well, the coaches can have freedom, the coaches can get paid, and I don't care what happens, even if you blow up organizations and schools and traditions and whatnot, then that's the only thing that needs to happen. Well, they were getting compensated, and not even from a standpoint of just illegally. There was a lot of legal compensation that I think if the average person really understood what took place legally, as a collegiate athlete, they would probably say that that was sufficient compensation for most college athletes.
8: Richard, I'm curious to ask you this question as a former alum, a former great, probably one of the greatest signs at the time Alabama basketball had ever had in the state of Alabama coming out was you. And so going there, it gets in you. You know, Alabama football, it's important to everybody. Kalen DeBoer hasn't done a bad job, but when I hear you're an SEC analyst, different sport, I know it doesn't cross a lot for y'all. When I hear SEC analysts try to say that there's more pressure on Lane Kiffin this year than there is Kalen DeBoer, they clearly ain't been to Tuscaloosa a whole lot.
14: Well, I think simply because of the money. There's always pressure on Alabama and obviously the expectations and what Nick Saban said. But I do think that there are a large group of Alabama fans and even alum of myself that are appreciative of the run that Alabama has had. And they're appreciative of even the success that Kalen DeBoer getting to an SEC championship game last year is something that you can see some progress in. It's a lot of the fans out there who were bandwagon fans, who jumped on only during the Saban years, who look at the situation as this is a panic mode, and they don't understand the current landscape, and maybe they're not grateful for what was taking place over that time period. But when it comes to the money aspect, when you buy a $50 million roster, I don't care what your team is, what the logo is, what the expectations have been in the past, when you pony up like that, people want to win immediately. So I think that's always going to play a major factor in the landscape today. If you pay, you want to win. But the reality is everybody's paying, and you got to compete as well.
7: Talk about the new deal for LeBron and what him going to Philadelphia is about. What's your, for somebody that is as trusted in basketball as you are, what does that deal look like in your mind?
14: Well, I think he's positioned himself to try to get a fourth championship with a fourth team. In talking about Tyrese Maxey and Joel Embiid, you bring over Jaylen Brown from the Boston Celtics. I mean, this team is positioned to win an NBA championship. LeBron has come in and taken a veterans minimum type deal to give them the flexibility to have good players around them. So if he can

0: adjust to his role and be able to be a distributor and allow some of these younger players to continue to lead the way, then I think Philly is definitely in play to win it. You've had 8 different champions in the last 8 years in the NBA. So the parity is there, and this could be the Sixers' chance. For me, the biggest challenge is always going to be what wins championships, and that's the defensive end. And you got a guy who's 41 years old. Can he can still be a defensive factor, and can he do that with a Joel Embiid who's been often injured, and can this team lock down when they need to get stops? Because that's what it takes to win games, and when you got an older team, a veteran team of this such, it becomes harder and harder to move those feet and to dial in for 82 games in the playoffs.
1: There were some guys behind us yesterday, Rich. I was playing golf in Atlanta. We went off first. They weren't pushing us, but a little wet. And I had to jog across the fairway to kind of speed up. And, yeah, those feet definitely do not move at 41 or 50 like they used to. But, hey, here's my thing with this. And I'm not a huge LeBron guy. Everybody knows that. It is the greatest career in ways that we've ever seen in the history of basketball. Now the acknowledgement is there. But if he goes to Philly and wins it with this team, which you're right, I mean, they got, and they need a distributor because they ain't nobody going to be able to shoot all them balls.
0: Right.
1: But what does it do to not only his legacy, but all these arguments? Like, I know we don't play in hypotheticals, but I see it, and I think it's a great move for LeBron James.
0: Well, I think that he has done an excellent job. First off, I mean, the guy has had a phenomenal career. If you get any type of disrespect, it just shows to me that you haven't been watching him over the course of these 24 years. But, you know, as far as the greatest of all time, this is a conversation that people already have their minds made up one way or the other. If it's Jordan, if it's LeBron, you have some people even throw a Kobe into the mix. I mean, most people have their minds made up. So LeBron winning a championship, a fourth championship with a fourth team, is not going to sway the high majority's people opinion about who's the greatest player of all time. Now, I do think as far as longevity, he's going to have the greatest career, because when you look at the stats over a long period of time and playing 24, 25 years in the NBA at a high level, that's just remarkable. And no one will ever, ever do that ever again and ever touch what he's been able to accomplish. But I will say, as a guy that saw the Jordan era and the LeBron era, Jordan's 13 years of dominance in a golden era of basketball and keeping so many greats ringless. I mean, and the clutch plays and the iconic, you know, commercials and the marketing that went along with it, and the aerial assault and the artistry of his game is something to me that can never be matched as far as what you see with the eyes. But LeBron James, I mean, you have to give him credit, because if you think he's the greatest of all time, hey, I'm not going to push back too much if that's your perspective.
2: Who is the next person? And obviously nobody's going to say this is the next LeBron. But of the young stars in the NBA right now, who has the potential to become part of that conversation? Or is there somebody?
0: Well, the question is, who's going to be the American that's going to step up and carry the mantle? I think that you have a lot of young stars from Europe and from international ranks. So Shai Gilgeous-Alexander and, you know, Luka Doncic and Jokic and Joel Embiid and Giannis Antetokounmpo, who've been able to get it done. But I do think that the days of having an American star that you give the ball to and they're a superstar and you watch them lead the way from an alpha male mentality, I think those days are done, because the European players, and I know from experience of growing up in there, is that they play in a more team synergistic style. And more teams now are building their rosters around that. You even look at someone like Wemby, who's going to be the face of the league, the clear-cut guy, but he plays on a team where they share the ball well, and they have a system where all of the guys are kind of utilized. And most of the players on the team outside of him, most people can't even tell you who they are. So it's a different era of getting on the back of the Jordans and the LeBrons and the Shaqs and the Kobes and riding them to a championship. It's going to be collective. But you talk about young players. The one player that I'm interested to see, and we touch on LeBron and Philly, is how is LeBaron Fallon going to play into this role of a team that now has LeBron James? I thought he had a wonderful situation to get drafted into, and then immediately when the trades or whatever takes place happen in free agency, I think he's in a rough spot, and it's going to be a tough place. You want to be as a rookie, you want to be on a place where you have no pressure, you're getting minutes, and you're shooting shots, and you're learning on the fly. His job now immediately goes to being a defensive guy, a catch-and-shoot guy, a guy who doesn't have the ball to make plays, which that is his game, and there's a lot of pressure when you get on the court. So I'm interested to see that one for my Alabama guys.
3: As we wrap things up with Richard Hendricks, our buddy from ESPN and the SEC Network, former Alabama great, I wonder what Crimson Tide fans think of their team being selected sixth in the SEC by the media guys who voted in Tampa last week. Any comment or thoughts, Richard?
0: Hey, let's play the games. Uh-huh. That's what it all comes down to. Anybody can have a vote. I mean, in this NIL era, you don't know what any team is going to look like. There's nobody in the world that thought Indiana was going to win a national championship. They couldn't name you two players out that team outside of the quarterback, and they won it, and they won it convincingly. I don't know what the organization with Alabama has done in the offseason as far as their personnel, but I'm sure being competitive as they are, they're trying to do what they can to win games. But we have to be able to see it on the field to really make a true assessment.
1: Well, legend, I'll tell you this. I don't know what they've done in the offseason either, but I see what Nate Oates has done, and Nate Oates needs to sell it. I mean, this is like, hey, nobody's paying attention, and I know we can't get into it. We've got maybe 30 seconds left, but it's about to be serious next year in Tuscaloosa, isn't it? Basketball.
0: Well, it's always serious, and I don't think that he's addressed some issues with as far as height and size. But they're going to have to get it done this year. I think they've been knocking on the door, and this might be their best opportunity to do something.
3: Richard, always a pleasure, my friend. We'll follow on social media, rhendricks35, and we'll check out the Richard Hendricks page at YouTube. Always delivering some great stuff, and we'll have you back soon. We'll talk some more college football down the stretch, man. Appreciate it.
0: Thank you, guys. Enjoyed it.
3: You bet. That is our man, Richard Hendricks, who joins us again on this Friday edition of the Press Box. Still to come, Jake Crane, host of Crane and Cone. He'll be in hour two. And Noah Eagle, the Mr. Versatile for NBC Sports, but the voice of the Big Ten Saturday night that's just a weeks away. We'll talk to him about Big Ten Media Days and all that bragging that the Big Ten is doing. A note on Alabama basketball that you brought up there, Bart. You did see that head coach Nate Oates divorced his wife. And, what did we say? Married 31-year-old, I think it was. Is that right? Something like that.
1: Yeah, I don't know a ton of details. Good friends of mine know them and hang out with them. Yeah. He's happy. Don't know. And like I said before on this show, like, he reached out to my buddy, you know, from a parent standpoint, because he's so busy all the time, all right, on the road. When he got divorced, he hung out with his children a couple of times. You know, he's like, hey, man, you know, I got to relate. And I just think seeing coaches be coachable, especially in life, I've changed my opinion about Nate Oates as far as, like, you know, we all go through this and that, whatever details, but they got a great team coming. He's happy. I may see what happens.
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0: We love our Fridays inside the press box, and we got one. The last day of June, or July it is, July 31st, 2026. August just around the corner. That means football can't be far away. And we'll talk about that later in the hour. Jake Crane, host of Crane and Cone, going to join us in a bit. Right now, we get rolling with Mike Grace, Bart Heitz, Colin Lacey, and we welcome in our buddy Noah Eagle, Mr. Versatile for NBC Sports, Westwood One Sports, and others. All he's doing again these days is the WNBA Chargers preseason coming up in a little bit, but in September, back as the voice of the Big Ten Saturday night alongside Todd Blackledge. Looking forward to that. Noah Eagle, welcome in, sir. How's your summer been?
1: Guys, everything is good. I understand why you want to go back in time and make it the last day of June. You know, lengthen the summer a little bit. Yeah. That'd be nice. Yeah, but excited with football around the corner, as you said. It's always a great time of the year.
0: You know, I've said on the show today, and folks might not be old enough to remember old Dizzy Dean, old baseball player turned broadcaster, who used to say, you know, it ain't bragging if you can back it up. Well, the boys up in Chicago from the Big Ten have kind of been bragging about it.

0: this week, three straight championships in a row. So, you know, it ain't bragging if you can back it up, and they've been backing it up, man.
1: Yeah, I mean, I think there's one in particular that you're probably referring to with one and only Kurt Cignetti. And look, to be fair, Kurt Cignetti's been bragging before he backed it up. I mean, before he ever coached a game at Indiana, you had Google Me, you had Purdue sucks, but so do Michigan and Ohio State. And then he has fully backed it up. I mean, what they did last year was remarkable, but certainly what the conference has done over the last 3 years has been thoroughly impressive. And I know a lot of the argument had been the depth aspect, but I think what Kurt Cignetti said was accurate. These are battle-tested teams, and they've now proven it over the course of the last three college football playoffs, and certainly the last two where the road has lengthened and you've had to go through maybe some stronger teams. You certainly see the results in the playoff between the Big Ten and the SEC. And I think the hard part now for the SEC, because I think it's probably swung, the public opinion has probably swung too far in either direction, depending on the year. You know, the SEC is still a stacked conference. Like, let's not get ahead of ourselves here. These are still high-level elite teams that we're going to see this year. Georgia's still going to be fantastic. I think we expect that Texas is going to be really good. Ole Miss, after the season they had last year, is going to be a ton of fun to watch with what they return and so on and so forth. I mean, you could go through almost the entire conference. But I think what the Big Ten has proven is the top of the conference is as elite and probably the most elite of any in college football right now. You look at this season ahead, and you still have Ohio State and what they return. Just with Julian Sain and Jeremiah Smith alone, you say, okay, that team's going to be really good. You still have Indiana and what they did last year and what they should be. They should be excellent. I think USC is probably one of the more underrated teams going into the season. And arguably, for me, the number one team in the country coming into the season is the Oregon Ducks. And I think Dan Lanning has proven that he's one of the best coaches in the entire country. The last thing I'll say is, that to me is the separator right now. The coaches in the conference are just operating at a level that I don't think any other conference has. Again, the SEC at the very top of the conference has some elite coaches, but I think through even the teams that aren't as great, guys like Brett Bielema, even somebody like PJ Fleck, like those are really high level coaches. And I think you feel that through the season.
2: Who is that team in the Big Ten that this year could jump into that category of the Indiana Oregons in your mind?
1: Yeah, I still think that I would still say USC should be that team. This is the make or break it year for Lincoln Riley. I mean, this is a year where you return Jaden Maiava as your quarterback. Wayman Jordan comes back and potentially is healthy now. King Miller at running back last year got a ton of reps and really was impressive. Your offensive line should be more seasoned and honestly more prepared than they were last year. I knew you lose your two top receivers to the NFL, and they were both early picks, including Mekhi Lemon in the first round. Jacoby Lane has been turning heads at Baltimore Ravens camp already, but they still have elite receiving core. Tanuk Hines really came on strong at the end of last season, and they brought in a couple of really talented freshmen. They had a high level freshman class coming in, and then the defense should just be better. It should be better coached. It should just be better all around. And that was what has held them back, really, going back to Oklahoma for Lincoln Riley. And that's been the difference for him. You know, I think that everybody just assumed, especially after that first year where they should have made the playoff, they shot themselves in the foot with Caleb Williams winning that Heisman that year. But everything was in line for them to make the college football playoff his first year. And then they kind of blew it down the stretch over the last couple of weeks of the season into the Pac-12 championship game. But I think, go back to Oklahoma, the difference for him has been in the Big 12 at the time, there was just not the same level of competition depth as there is right now in the Big 10. And going on the road in the Big 10 and winning is challenging. I mean, we saw that with USC last year going to Illinois. If they just won that game against Illinois on the road, they lost it on a last second kick. You win that game, and you look at what they did the rest of the season, the only losses that really stacked up were Notre Dame and Oregon. And that's now a team that you feel like, okay, you're probably in discussion to be in the college football playoffs. So to me, this is the year that they have to do it. If they don't, I think Riley's out, and I think he knows that. So there's a lot of pressure on them.
3: Noah, I love Kurt Cignetti, and I love his stance on things, how he is. Thanks to Colin, I have a signed football helmet.
1: Nice.
3: Condo at the beach, honoring my wonderful national championship, Heisman Trophy, Coach of the Year. I thought it was time to be reminded. Wager that I made that hit. But here's my thing about this Big Ten, and there's one game I'm going to point to, and yes, it's my alma mater, but everybody's going to see the Ohio State Texas.
1: Yeah.
3: Because the bowls are not what they used to be, and the playoff teams, that's where we're going to judge a lot of this. But for Minnesota fans, number one, Mississippi State fans do not carry cowbells on the road, so don't worry about that. But games like that, second game of the year, Mississippi State goes to Minnesota. Does it make those games have more weight in recruiting for the next year? I mean, like, those mid games, there's not many of them, but I just feel like there's going to be a little bit more weight now with from the SEC, like, wanting to prove something that it hasn't been before.
1: No, I completely agree with that. I think that's probably the angle that people aren't really talking about enough, is that now the SEC has been kind of put to the side a little bit. They're not used to that. These schools are not used to that. These coaches are not used to that. I think there's some motivation that comes along with that. It, obviously, the Ohio State-Texas game, that's a big deal. And it was a big deal last year. And it really delivered. I mean, it wasn't necessarily the most aesthetically pleasing of games. It felt like a Big Ten football game, much more than an SEC football game. That was a defensive slugfest. But Ohio State found a way to win it. And obviously, they maintained that perfection through the regular season before running into Indiana and a buzzsaw. And then they just were off their equilibrium, and they lose to Miami. And you blink, and what should have been a magical season ends way earlier than I think anybody expected it to. So, yes, I think a lot of eyeballs are going to be on that game. You mentioned Minnesota's opportunity. I think Michigan has a huge opportunity, though. You know, they went to Oklahoma last year, and for Bryce Underwood, it was his second ever start in college. And they did not perform at a level that they believed that they were capable of performing. They're one of the more intriguing teams to me, because you still have a ton of talent on that roster. And now you've got Bryce Underwood, year two. He's got a lot more experience, understanding of what's expected of him. And now you feel like you've got a true leader as your head coach. And Kyle Whittingham has proven it over the course of decades as a coach in college football, that he breeds success. And more than anything, he is a high-level leader of men. And so that's what Bryce Underwood needed. But Andrew Marsh, as a sophomore now wide receiver, he was thoroughly impressive for the majority of last season as a freshman, really in the back half of the season. Jordan Marshall is going to return as your running back, and you've got the top incoming freshman running back in the country now on your team as well. And we know their defense is going to be good. They just have enough returning from over the last couple of years, even dating back to when Jim Harbaugh was there, that your defense is going to be good. To me, of any of the SEC Big Ten matchups, obviously Ohio State, Texas goes without saying, but I really want to see what Michigan does against Oklahoma. I mean, that Oklahoma team should be phenomenal, really, really good again, really well coached, defensively should be menacing, offensively really had things click last year. I think they'll build on that. So if Michigan can find a way in that week two matchup to come out on top, I think that says even more about the strength of the conference.
2: I want to talk kind of middle of the pack of what is expected to be for this Big Ten, of the Penn States, the Washingtons, the Iowas, even throwing Minnesota in there. What does the middle of this Big Ten look like? Because I think that's where a lot of people try to separate the Big Ten and the SEC.
1: Sure.
2: Obviously, the top of the Big Ten is elite. But what does the middle to back half of this Big Ten look like over the last couple of years especially?
1: Well, let's start with Penn State, because I don't think people are giving them enough attention heading into the season. I mean, Matt Campbell is an outstanding football coach. He brought a ton with him from Iowa State. They still retain just enough of what they had, and bringing back Terry Smith to retain him on the staff, that was crucial as well. But you just look at their schedule, it's pretty favorable for them. They start with Marshall, they go to Temple, and they have Buffalo as their first three games of the Matt Campbell era. You figure those are three games that aren't just winnable, but they're opportunities for them to really find an identity pretty early in the season. Then you're home for Wisconsin. That's a very winnable game. You go to Northwestern. That's a very winnable game. And then you host USC in what's likely going to be the whiteout game. That, to me, is the inflection point of the season. You beat that team, then you go to Michigan, and you find a way, potentially, but after those two games, you have Purdue, you've got Washington, you've got Minnesota, you've got Rutgers, and you've got Maryland. There's no reason to me that this team, with what they do have on the roster, again, this is not necessarily the toughest of schedules, But I look at Indiana 2 years ago in year one under Kurt Cignetti, they didn't have the toughest of schedules, but they executed, they did what they were supposed to do, and they were 11-1 in the regular season. And now I'm not saying that Penn State's going to be 11-1 in this regular season, but we know that Rocco Becht is a big-time player in the biggest moments of the game. We know that he's a great leader of his team as well, and they still return enough. They still bring enough from Iowa State. So to me, that's a team that I think they could easily end up 9-3, and it wouldn't surprise me. And that's a team that's still very good. You mentioned somebody like Washington. I still think Washington and Jed Fish didn't really get enough credit for how good they were last year. They have a ton of talent. They bring back Damon Williams in what was a murky situation, but eventually he's back. And now he's got a ton more experience as a starting quarterback. He's a great recruiter, and he's a great football coach. And so that's a team that I think is going to be very much 8-4, 9-3. Like, that's a team that's still going to be a very good football team, a testing type of football team. We know what Iowa is every year, and we know what Kirk Ferentz is going to do every single year. I'm not sure there's a more consistent program than what Iowa is. Like, they are the same pretty much every single year. They are a challenging team to beat. I don't care what conference they would be in. I don't care where they're playing. That defense travels. Going to Iowa and winning, that's hard. Kinnick is a hard place to play. And so I just feel comfortable saying that they are going to be a challenging team. I think the ones that you, if you're looking at the Big Ten and you say, which teams do we need to be pretty good in that middle tier for us to be considered a deeper conference? I think it's Illinois, who has proven it the last couple of years, and we'll see what they can do this year. Caden Hauser is their quarterback now, after the last 2 years, last 3 years, actually, with Luke Altmaier. And he was really great for them. Nebraska, you know, they lose Dylan Raiola. So now what do they look like moving forward? But they were a team that at times last year looked like a real threat to some of those top teams. I think UCLA now with Bob Chesney, is that the Kurt Cignetti 2.0 that we are looking for? Is that somebody that can really turn around a program with Nico Iamaleava staying there? So there are teams, and Minnesota to me is always going to be threatening because PJ Fleck, they are the classic upset alert team. Every single year, there's a game that they play against one of those top teams. Just know that they are going to be in it at the very end. And there's a year that they win it. There's a year that they lose it. But they are always in one of those games. And so those are the teams. And Michigan State's going to start to build now back up with Pat Fitzgerald. That's going to be interesting to watch. Maryland, they actually, in the beginning of last season, looked really interesting with Malik Washington. So can he become that type of guy at quarterback? I always believe Mike Locksley is an excellent football coach. I know that Greg Schiano believes that his team is ready at Rutgers to take that next step. And so those are all obviously those that are you're looking at. But I would be really looking at, in terms of those that we mentioned, Penn State as a legitimate threat potentially to be a surprise playoff team this year. I would be curious as to what Iowa can do this season. And then certainly Washington, just based on the talent. Those three that you mentioned should be those, the best of the next. But there will be a surprise. There always is.
0: Talking college football with Noah Eagle, who's back in September as the voice of the Big Ten Saturday night on NBC. We're running out of time, but I did want to go back to Indiana and ask you about one thing. I know it's unfair, but the question's going to be there. Can Josh Hoover replace Fernando Mendoza? That's no small task, man.
1: Yeah, no. And with what they lost, you obviously lose Omar Cooper and Elijah Surratt as your top two wide receivers to the NFL. One is a first-round pick. Like, that's a big deal. But here's what I'll say. The offensive line is going to still be really, really good. Arguably one of the best, if not the best, in the Big Ten. They actually replace the wide receivers. They bring in Nick Marsh. And I've had Michigan State enough the last couple of years to know that this kid's special. He's a special talent. His nickname is Baby Megatron for a reason. He's got a lot of those rules. Yeah, so I would look out for Nick Marsh as one of those next up guys, and they still bring back Charlie Becker, who was elite in the college football playoff. I mean, think of what it did to Alabama. Think of what he did late in that college football playoff championship game. He was big time. Turbo Richard comes over from BC. I'm curious as him at that running back spot. To me, the biggest thing, though, about them, it's not just the players on the field. It's the fact that they retain both their coordinators. It's just so rare to have the level of success that they've had the last 2 years at the stages that they've had and retain those two coordinators. They're the highest paid coordinators, I believe, in college football at this point. They know what they're doing. I think Indiana has really written the blueprint for any of these schools that are continuing to build. You've got to spend the money, not just on the players, but on your coaching staff. But having both of those guys, to me, that gives them a legitimate chance, and it gives Josh Hoover a legitimate chance, because what we've seen from this staff –

0: he drinks beer every day and he goes in the pool. It could be Miller a lot worse. But what was the question? No. His summer beer of choice, I believe, is a Kona. He's a big Kona guy.
1: Oh, yeah. Okay, yeah.
0: You got to have a summery vibe if your nickname is Summer Ian.
1: Yeah.
0: It's got to be a summery vibe. But, yeah, no, he's gearing up. He's got a couple weeks left, and then he'll head to Jets camp coming up soon. Because he's got the Jets preseason games.
2: Well, please tell me I am right. It'll be you and Todd Blackledge back together again this
0: season? You are correct, yes.
2: Yeah, baby, we love it. Absolutely love it. Noah, always appreciate the time. Enjoy what's left. There is no off season for you, so just hang in there. Best of luck, and we'll look forward to talking to you again about some college football down the road, man.
0: You got it, guys. Appreciate you.
2: You bet. That's the outstanding Noah Eagle, Mr. Versatile for NBC Sports. And like I said, he's doing the WNBA right now. He's getting ready for Chargers preseason games that he'll do on TV out there locally. And then come September, back as the voice of the Big Ten Saturday night on NBC. One of our favorites. And look forward to some college football, man. And again, the Big Ten, they're making all the noise up in Chicago this week. We'll see.
3: I'm taking Indiana to win it again.
2: Are you now? Well, then you trust Josh Hoover to replace Fernando Mendoza.
3: I trust Noah Eagle in that point about the coordinators, but I so trust Kirk Cignetti on my helmet.
2: You know, the one consistent everybody we've talked to about Big Ten football has mentioned Bob Chesney at UCLA. And, I mean, every one of them. It started with Brando on Monday, and everybody we've talked to this week, when you get through it, they talk about the Whittingham at Michigan. They talk about it. They have all mentioned Bob Chesney at UCLA. Can he get those things turned around? Especially when the crosstown guy, Lincoln Riley, has so much pressure on him in year five for the Trojans. We owe you a timeout. Still to come, Jake Crane, host of Crane and Cone. And when we come back, it's odds and ends, but no NASCAR minute. The NASCAR boys are off this weekend. What shall we do? We'll find out after this.
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0: 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We said this is the press box.
1: That's Bart Hines. You know, I was thinking about this. If dog is man's best friend, wouldn't it figure that Bart is dog's best friend?
2: There's no question about it.
0: He's Bart Hines, and he's here inside the press box.
1: Indeed he is, and found on social media. Thank you very much. Let me get this right. It's BHeich22 on X and BHeich_22 on Instagram. Did I get it right?
2: Look at it.
1: Did I get it right? Yeah. Thank you very much. That is Bart Hines over yonder. There is a Colin Lacey as well. And yours truly, Mike Gray, still to come. Jake Crane, as usual, on Fridays. We'll spend a little time with Jake and talk about what's going on in the world of college football, sports, you name it. You know, we've skipped over. Oh, I know what we got to do. 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Great stuff. Again, you like our own Bart Hines, can be driving around in a Hardy vehicle, because you know what Mr. Hardy says.
3: We love you and we need you.
1: Yes, we do. We love you and we need you. We love getting together on Wednesday night. We've talked about it before. 3+ years this trio has been together here inside the press box. But on Wednesday night, just the second time, we believe that all three of these individuals have been in the same room at the same time, and it was a blast. We started, I believe it was Postino. Postino was the first place we did a little wine bar.
4: Yeah, now, whenever we
2: still think it's Portino, but
4: yeah, Bart told us the wrong name, and then I call him to say, where are you at? And somebody in the background was like, no, it's Postino.
1: Postino, yeah, Postino.
4: But yeah, you know, Bart posted up at this place, and he's like, look, I got the spot. We got to go. And Bart had found a lot of joy in that place.
1: And I know this will surprise you. I know this will surprise you, but I noticed this walking out. I noticed this walking out. The female to male ratio in that room had to be, I don't know, 8-1, 9-1 maybe. And that is a wine bar, mind you. But again, target-rich environment is what Bart Hines would call it, I'm thinking.
2: You know, it's not something that I was really looking for.
1: Right,
2: it's not,
1: right,
2: it's
1: right.
2: it's the Kavorka, guys.
1: It
2: don't
1: is.
2: That.
1: You can't help it. Yeah, yeah.
2: When you see it up close, if you don't know what the Kavorka is, look it up. It comes from Seinfeld. Kramer's a legend.
1: Mm-hmm.
2: Yeah. But so when I looked up top day spots in Buckhead, and that's the place that pulled up. Well, and I went in and got in. I sat down, and you could tell it was locals, and everybody was nice. And so I turned around and looked up on the wall kind of behind where the bar was, and I saw, and so many people can relate to this, that have old athletic tapes of when they played back in the 80s and 90s.
1: Mm-hmm, mm-hmm.
2: You know the white Polaroid, like it's got like the red, blue, pink, you know, little rainbow thing on them, that the cases that you put VHS tapes in. That's what I'm a marketing guy, so I'm always paying attention to what's around, but I turn and I caught that, and I was like, what is that?
1: Mm-hmm.
2: So I turn around the corner, and when I got around the corner, I was like, oh my. That place we were in, Postino, used to be an old Blockbuster video. Well, my friends up down in Dothan, everybody that knows Alabama, that Blockbuster went away, but at one time, Blockbuster was the thing.
1: Oh, yeah.
2: Period.
1: Oh, yeah.
2: Everywhere.
1: Oh, yeah.
2: And so it's all these movies. I mean, like, from Pretty Woman to Tommy Boy to you name it, they're all in there.
1: All those VHS and copies, VHS.
2: Yeah, yeah, and like to Colin's point, when I was doing my video, I was filming it, and the gym lady was on the phone, and I filmed, and I was like, And she kind of looked at me, and I was like, I'm just trying to film this. I'm not. And she said, oh, it's fine. So I got my video, and then she asked me what I was doing and told him I was meeting y'all. And then y'all got there, and we all sat down and broke bread.
1: Well, as we mentioned, he's our Mr. He's our most interesting man in the world. All his teeth are wisdom teeth. And
2: step number 18, because I don't have number 18.
1: He doesn't drink Dos Equis all the time. Yet. Only when the place we're at doesn't have Miller Lite. And so they didn't have Miller Lite, so he was drinking Don, whatever it is.
2: Dos Equis.
1: That's where you go. Yeah, he was drinking that. We're burying the headline here, because the real headline is that yours truly, Mike Grace, had a beer for the first time in like 2 years. I can't tell you the last time I drank a beer. But not only, I ordered a beer.
4: And you got so excited, you had a pitcher.
1: I ordered a beer, and they brought me a pitcher. I didn't order a pitcher. I ordered a beer. First of all, I ordered a Miller Lite. Well, they didn't have that. I said the closest thing to it, and they said, well, like a 404. And I said, well, fine, bring me that. And then that whatever it was a pitcher. And so I had a beer, and I got chastised for the worst beer pour in the history of beer pours. Because
2: I'm going to send a picture of that.
1: I hadn't done it in forever. So there was a little head on top of my beer there.
2: A little,
1: yeah. But we got it off. You showed me the little magic trick that got it off.
2: Tell them what the magic trick is.
1: Well, again, was it lick, or what was it with your fingers?
2: You can do anything you want to do. You just need to get some moisture off your forehead or face oil and then twirl it around.
1: So wipe your forehead and then twirl it around and just watch that little foam disappear. It goes away like that. The real news, again, not one beer, boys, but I had two beers. Thank you very much. We poured us another one after that one. And so I've had my limit for the next 2 years. So we're good. Colin,
4: the next time we get together, have another one.
1: No, yeah, man. It'll be about 2 years the next time we get together in the same place. So that'll work out fine. So after the Postino, the menu was a little.
2: Well, no, it's just them little old bitty breaded
1: it's
2: things.
1: It's paninis and flatbreads and
2: got horn jelly.
1: We needed some good old American grub, y'all. So
4: it wasn't for a husky.
1: No. So we found us a Twin Peaks, just 7/10 mile down the road.
2: No, we didn't find anything. Y'all found the Twin Peaks. Let's be transparent.
1: We did. We found the Twin Peaks.
2: Okay, and we're down. And I was okay with it.
1: And we're down there, but again. Yeah, all I needed was the app menu, man. Bring on the fried pickles. Bring on the big old pretzel with mustard, and bring on the loaded fries. And so, you know, that's all I needed was appetizers. I know you boys went back for some wings. How are the wings?
4: They're pretty on point.
1: Were they? Yeah. This
4: transition happened about 7:30.
1: Probably.
4: And so I was about to chew my arm off. So I think I could have eaten my big toe and it would have tasted good.
1: But we had the great debate. Bone or boneless? Bone in or boneless? Man. Come on.
2: I mean, look. No, I was going to, me and Colin were going to split something, and Tia, our nice server, said, oh, yeah. And she said, do you want traditional boneless? And I'm just sitting here not even really paying attention, because I just wasn't expecting boneless to come out of anybody's mouth at that table.
1: Well, and then who?
4: I
2: was like, I'm out.
4: And then mine were gone, and you were like, oh, I don't want to get my fingers dirty.
1: Well, who really won here, boys?
2: No, so I did order wings, and they were really good, and I did eat three of them, and then I got a couple of moist towelettes.
1: There you go. Yeah.
2: And I got my hands. I still think I got some of that rib sauce under my fingernails now that I've grown them out. Though.
4: Yeah. See, I don't.
2: I took them wings with me and I ate them when I got to the room.
1: Mark, I got to side with you, man, because in my mind, and really it's the Mrs. Carolina who says this, I mean, a boneless wing is just a chicken nugget. It's not a wing. It's just a chicken nugget.
2: Well, look, let's mix this in and like this again, the boneless. I don't know if it's easier, but. Just like the drive-thru thing, a little quick Bart House of Etiquette thing here. One of my biggest pet peeves, other than going to a gas station and the pump not having that clicker, is when people go order wings at a restaurant and order all drummies or all flats and put that cooker in a position to make his day a little bit more stressful. I don't like that.
1: That's a little high maintenance in my book. Yeah,
2: Don't go little high maintenance.
1: All right, that's it for a story time on Odds and Ends. Again, I know you missed the NASCAR minute, but maybe next week when they get back to the action. Jake Crane is host of Crane and Cohn, going to join us to talk college football or who knows what else. We'll check in with Jake Crane next inside the press box.
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13: Rock. We said
0: the press box.
1: We call him our resident truth teller and soothsayer. He is Jake Crane, host of Crane and Company.
14: I don't bet on triple option team. I won't do it. Yeah. I refuse to do it. It's like, that's why I never get in a fight with somebody that's cockeyed. You know what I'm saying? Like, they could be looking over there and punch you in the face.
15: Absolutely.
0: This is the Press Box.
1: I know. It's just the last day of July, but as you plan your fall for entertainment purposes only, wagering thoughts, again, no triple option teams. That's what our man Jake Crane tells us, host of Crane & Co.
2: Hey.
1: Joining us inside the press box, Mike Gray, Bart Heights, Colin Lacey. Yes, Bart? Yeah? What? Is that you?
2: I thought I was muted. No, while we're at it, you know, speaking of,
1: yeah.
2: I mean, I'm curious to know this.
1: Uh-huh.
2: Jake Crane, boneless wings or no?
14: Don't get me in trouble on the radio, Bart. Why are you in a limo?
1: Because he's Bart Heights. Because he's Bart Heights.
14: Here's the way I look at it. Limo Bart.
2: It's actually Marty Chevrolet GMC.com Coastal Dune AT4X truck, but thanks for the compliment.
14: Yeah, I mean, look, it's somebody else is driving. I love it. It's you're so Samantha. It's crazy. Here's what I would say. I'm trying to think of the way to frame this that like won't get Mike mad at me. I think boneless wings are wings that have a problem identifying themselves.
1: No.
14: If that
1: makes
14: sense.
1: They're just chicken nuggets, Jake. They're just chicken nuggets.
14: That's what I'm saying. Then they're chicken nuggets.
1: Yeah, they're trying to
14: boneless wings.
1: They're trying to be wings, but they ain't wings. No, I'm sorry.
14: Exactly. Just because you feel a certain way doesn't mean you're a certain way. You know what I'm saying?
1: Thank you.
14: That's the way I live my life. Don't bring me out a mashed potato and say it's asparagus, okay?
1: Or a french fry.
14: Don't bring me a boneless wing.
1: Yeah,
14: mashed potato. Tell me I'm eating a chicken wing. That is a chicken nugget or a chicken tender. There's two other options.
1: Yep, one or the other. Yeah.
2: That is the best answer. And I knew Jake Crane would come through. Jake, we're sitting at Twin Peaks in Atlanta over there by the old J-Boy Studios. And
14: y'all order food at Twin Peaks?
1: We actually did.
2: I had them at the top day drinking place in Buckhead, but yet
14: they went to leave there. Yeah, no, they're up there. I didn't know Twin Peaks had food. I never looked at the menu.
2: But I know, right? So we're sitting there, and Tia comes over. She's very nice, and like she starts saying, "We're
14: Tia." That's perfect.
1: I thought her name
14: was gonna be Cinnamon.
1: No,
2: and Tia. I looked at Colin and I was like, why don't we just split some wings? And he's like, all right, I swing to that. And he goes, she said, you want traditional or boneless? And he went, boneless. I said, and I just looked at him, man. Mm-hmm. So Colin, what do you have to say for yourself in front of Jake Crane?
4: Well, first and foremost, you might be the first person to ever ask another guy if he wants to split a thing of wings at Twin Peaks. And also, you can't come at me with that. And then when the wings come out, be like, I don't want to get my fingers dirty.
14: Oh, no. Bart.
4: I had to drive three hours after that.
2: I've just grown my nails out, man, for the first time in my life.
14: That's even worse. No, it's getting worse, Bart.
2: I'm getting compliments.
14: You're so Samantha. You're so Samantha. It's crazy.
2: Yeah, the nail place is right over here, hon, when we leave. Yeah, it's right over here. You can drop me off right.
14: Yeah.
1: See, he's taking the John Summerall pedicure thing to the nth degree. Oh, yeah.
14: Pedicure's the feet, right? You know, it's a pedicure is basically a shoulder massage for your feet. I've had a couple pedicures. That doesn't mean I'm going there and pulling a Ryan Coleman Williams. You know, nobody's painting my nails. They're just making sure if you ever see my feet, it's like the beginning of Shrek.
1: Yeah.
14: Okay.
1: Yeah, I'm with you.
14: So
1: if
14: somebody's got the guts to go in there and get some answers,
1: it's
14: do whatever. But I mean, it's not like they're painting it fire engine red.
1: I feel you. Yeah. Mm-hmm.
2: What sport do you want to talk about?
14: Oh God, I'm just ready for one to really happen. The Braves look better after the All-Star break. I will say that.
2: Yeah, and they're still mad up here. It's their ho-hum. I worry about Austin Riley.
1: Yeah, what do we do with Austin Riley, man? What's the deal?
14: How about you just let him hit his way out of it? It's baseball.
2: Exactly.
1: Okay. We've been waiting for that. Did you see the Sunday, the doubleheader line on Wednesday, 0-7 with 6 strikeouts?
14: Yeah, but it's not like Austin Riley's forgotten how to play baseball. It's just one of those things, man. Sometimes you have a down year. I'll say this. At least he ain't hurt all the time. And another thing.
1: Thank you. Yeah.
14: Jarvis at short. Nice.
4: Yeah.
14: Nice.
1: I'm down. Yeah. Where else, gentlemen?
2: Where's your next? That's not Eagle. I'm going to change it up. The Big Ten, Kirk Cignetti comments, whatever about the SEC, blah, blah, blah, blah, blah. The top will take care of itself. Ohio State, Texas, Michigan, Oklahoma, early in the year, late in the year, whatever. But, like, there's not a lot of them. But, like the Mississippi State-Minnesota game.
14: Oh, you know, yeah.
2: That's a pretty big game for the conferences, yes, early in the year, just for eyes.
14: I think it's a big game for y'all. You know, here's – and Bart, okay, let me say this in a way – that I love this game's being played. I think it's super interesting. I love that Mississippi State played Arizona State. What an awesome game last year. But to me, this feels like it's not really Big Ten versus SEC. It's like kind of how, you know, us and Russia did the proxy wars. Like, we really weren't in the war, but we would give some, like,
4: group of smaller people some weapons.
1: Yeah.
4: Wow. That's what it. That's what it feels like to me. It's like, look, we don't want to officially get into war because it'll be the nuclear apocalypse across the board. But I'll tell you what, Afghanistan, y'all can fight Kuwait and we'll mess around a little bit.
1: World diplomacy and the SEC right here.
4: Yeah, look, don't fight each other. Listen, China wants to give Iran some drones. All right. Yeah. You know, Ukraine wants to mess around and help us blow up a few tanks. It's awesome. But we don't need to go head up with China right now. I don't want to get into a Bitcoin robot battle.
1: Yeah, that's not a good idea. Hey, what about Ole Miss? They want their money back. You think they'll get it?
4: No.
2: Really?
4: No, I don't. Here's the thing. They're going to lose against the NCAA. Can't win against the players. They can win. You know, they'll try and suspend Arian Carter for 2 games for getting a beer on a flight or something.
1: Jeez.
4: But, you know, we don't have rules for college football. They'll let professional basketball players play in college. But Arian Carter went on a flight for $400. He paid back. At this point, I just, when it goes to court, if it's a player versus school, I'm betting on the player.
12: We've talked about the Protect College Sports Act, and it doesn't look like it's anywhere close to coming soon. What is this next step going to be? Is there a, I don't want to say end in sight, but is there something that gets anywhere close to where it needs to be?
4: Until we have collective bargaining, nothing's going to happen. That's my firm belief. They keep saying, oh, well, they just shaved down the bill a little bit. It's got a better chance to pass this time. Until you get collective bargaining, it's just, I don't think you can do anything. I think you're hamstrung. Or at least, even if something gets done, it's still going to get fought out in the courts a lot. It's probably the best way to put it.
1: Yeah.
4: So I don't believe Congress can get anything done. I don't believe in them passing really anything. Because we can't get bipartisan on anything.
1: Here's my problem, Jake. The fact that we're talking about a salary cap, and that's basically what they're talking about. Was it Ted Cruz put like a $48 million hard cap on any roster size?
4: Yeah, doesn't that go against everything like Thomas Jefferson said?
1: So suddenly college football is professional football. I mean, that's not what it's supposed to be.
4: No.
2: But if you have collective bargaining, it's got to be.
4: Yeah, well, it already is.
2: Exactly.
4: So, like, just give them collective bargaining. Like,
2: that's
4: you
2: it.
4: Have to. Like, you're going to have to at some point. They have to have a seat at the table.
2: Step comes before this, right?
4: Yeah, that's just like that. We're wasting time. It's like we don't need to go through the processes of evolution. We know how this works. Just look up.
1: Then we need to scratch name, image, likeness from our vocabulary from here to the end of time. Because that's not what it is. It's no longer NIL.
4: No, you're 100% right, Mike. You're 100% right. But, Mike, it was never name, image, and likeness.
1: But it should have been.
4: Wasn't that what the lawsuit was about?
1: The lawsuit was about
4: that. It was a great theory. It was a great theory, and then it got hijacked because people started realizing using that as a vessel as a way to pay the players money to get them to come to your school. Name, image, and likeness should have happened after they're at your school. Like, that's the whole thing. Yeah. Like, you again, outside of the LeBron Jameses coming out of high school that comes once every generation, name, image, and likeness should have been like, wow, Jeremiah Smith, dog. Here's a Gatorade deal. Here's a Nike deal. Here's a Joseph A. Bank deal. You'll love the way you look. You know, it just...
1: And I'd be perfectly fine with that. That's okay.
4: Everybody would have been fine with it. But the schools wanted to find a way, and you notice some of these schools that are relevant now that haven't either been ever or haven't been in a while, it sure worked out pretty perfect for them, didn't it?
2: It did, and that's why you see, like, all the... I was sitting at up here at Fire by the Lake, right across the lake in Gunnersville a couple of days ago. And if I've heard this one time, and I'm not necessarily, I'm picking on Alabama fans. If I've heard one Bama fan say, well, yeah, college football ain't just, what do you know why? Because Texas Tech can go out and compete with you for players now. Indiana can go out and compete with you for players now. Yeah. And the parity has helped the smaller, non-relevant programs be able to rise if you get the right.

0: right coach at the right time. Now, that sounds cliche, but it's not the same. It's the same as it used to be, but there's more people in the room with a chance to play at the table. Is that a way to put it?
1: Yeah, that's the perfect way to put it. And, you know, to be honest, it's just kind of – and I laugh at the people that are like, yeah, well, you know, now the SEC can't pay people anymore. You think the Big Ten wasn't paying people?
0: Exactly.
1: You think USC wasn't paying people? When I was coaching in JUCO at Jones County, Mississippi, in Ellisville, Mississippi – okay, which if you take three rights after Ellisville, you end up in hell. Okay,
0: yes,
1: so I was coaching. I'm not going to say his name because I love him, and he's a great friend of mine. He's playing in the NFL. He's a monster on the defensive line. He was committed to South Carolina. He ended up playing at South Carolina because, one, ever since he got to the JUCO, every Friday, this black SUV would pull up and give him a bunch of groceries. But he took a trip out to Southern Cal, and this is a guy that came from nothing now, nothing, and came back with a gold grill on the top of his mouth, and they flew him private to go out there, and he still ended up going to the other USC, which is funny. So don't hit me with this, oh, well, you know, now everybody can pay everybody. We were paying people at South Alabama. It wasn't a lot, but we were paying people. So miss me with this whole, like, the SEC invented paying people. That's not how it worked. Bear Bryant did. But all it did was it evened out the playing field because, and I say this to Auburn, why are we spending money on facilities? Why are we spending money fixing the roads? Why are we spending money on anything except players? Because at the end of the day, it's not the nuclear arms race for facilities anymore. Because if I offer a player $100,000 and everybody offers him $60,000, it doesn't matter if we train on a trampoline, brother. He's coming to where
0: goats
1: I'm at.
0: Goats on trampolines. Goats on trampolines.
2: Who is the team that was hurt the most, or what program was hurt the most by all the NIL and everything? Because the
1: easiest
2: one
1: answer, easiest answer you've asked me, it's Alabama.
0: No question.
1: It's Alabama. Because they monopolized the sport, and now they can't do it anymore.
0: And everybody's invited to the Bright Star now, Jake. Everybody knows what
1: everybody can. Anybody can join Augusta now if you have enough money.
0: I mean, that's it.
3: Money.
0: Who's second? Who would be the next?
2: I'm just thinking of teams that you look at late 2010s were towards the top of college football, and you hadn't heard from them since. Like a Michigan State, and there's
0: USC
2: that goes with USC, and everybody wants to talk about Dabo not conforming to what college football is now, but it's still somewhat relevant. What's that team that you haven't heard of since NIL and all of this came about?
1: That just absolutely disappeared is what you're saying. Wisconsin.
0: Florida. Yeah.
1: Wisconsin.
0: Yeah. I mean, he's not the guy, but at the same time, yeah. I mean, it's different also in the landscape that all these, again, back to the point, you also got to fix these kids leaving. The retention is what is growing the problem. You can't keep them. And then now all of a sudden it affects the talent. Wisconsin can't year in, year out go in the portal, Jay.
1: Well, no. Like that's the thing. If you're having everybody at the end of each year go out in the jungle with a box cutter and fight it out, like there's some teams just aren't going to be able to survive. And I don't even mean be okay. Like, Wisconsin's been terrible. I mean, look at Auburn.
0: I was going to say Auburn. Yeah.
1: Yeah, Auburn's been terrible. Like, it just – and I think Auburn's got a better chance to fight their way out than Wisconsin does. But, again, it's just been bad. So, some teams will rise. Some teams will fall out of this. It's always kind of a moving target. You know, blase, blase, blase. But yeah, they're having to learn that nobody can monopolize you've got to find a way to sometimes you got to sit in the tree and wait on somebody and then jump down and stab them.
3: How about this as a player? If you sign a deal with me in the first week of January,
1: yeah,
3: you can't transfer in the third week of January. You just signed a deal with me. You're contracted to play football for me.
1: Yeah, but that's why we need collective bargaining. That's why they can get away with it.
3: Yeah,
1: because they can say we don't have a seat at the table. We can't help, make rules that would make the contracts. Which that should be it.
3: So,
1: but that's not the society we live in. I don't love collective bargaining, but I don't want to let perfect get in the way of better.
3: Is that going to require the universities to make these athletes employees?
1: Probably.
0: Yeah.
1: Probably.
3: Which they don't want to do.
1: But let me ask you this, Mike. Let me ask you this. Can we do a blind test real quick?
3: Sure, sure.
1: All right. Do the universities pay the players?
4: No.
0: No.
1: Yes, they do. Yeah, do the NIL, do the collectives.
3: Yeah, they do.
1: Do the collectives.
3: The collectives. Yes. Right, yeah.
1: Yes.
3: Yeah.
1: Do the universities provide insurance for the players?
3: I think they do, yes.
1: Do the universities allow the players to speak on any platform?
3: I think so, yeah, for the most part, yeah.
1: But if they were to say something that were to go out live, would it be edited by the university to make them look better?
3: Probably, yeah. Yeah.
1: Okay, so they're already employees. What are we doing?
3: Yeah, I'm with you. The universities don't want to have to deal with the rigmarole that goes with that when it comes to taxes, when it comes to benefits, when it comes to. But as you said, they're already pretty much doing it anyways.
1: I mean, what is the difference? Like, yeah. I'm trying to think what separates players at schools and me at On3.
0: You have income. You have benefits. You have. You're connected with the brand of the universe. Yeah, what are we waiting for?
1: It's the name of employees is the only thing that is scaring everybody. Like all of a sudden it's going to be like, oh my God, they're employees. I guess we got to give them insurance. Oh, wait.
3: It takes us right back, Jake, to where you started. Can we get to the games, please? Can we please?
1: Can we just talk about the committee and how bad they are? Please.
3: He is Jake Crane at Jake Crane _ on social media, youtube.com/Crane and Cone is where you'll find the show. Thanks for being here, buddy. We're still praying for you and Miss Reed as we wait on the little one.
1: Yeah.
3: And we'll stay in touch, brother. Thank you,
1: man. We're 3 centimeters dilated and 100% locked in.
3: Hot diggity dog. We'll keep us posted, buddy. We love you, man. Jake Crane.
1: I love y'all.
3: Bart Heights, Colin Lacey, Mike Grace. Y'all have a fantastic weekend and we'll see you Monday for more Inside the Press Box.
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17: And after Tom Brady, this is the guy who stabilized the franchise, got you to the playoffs. You can't judge last year. It was a mess for everybody. Everybody was hurt. But your best chance to get to the playoffs is with the Baker Mayfield.
15: Will Tariq Skubal going to the Dodgers be the final straw for CBA negotiations?
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15: Plus, it's a busy day of baseball in the majors.
19: And a pitch. Swung on, lined hard to center field straight away. Going back is Young to the track. Look it up. It's gone into the hedges, and Harper with a two-run shot to dead center.
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21: 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Eyes of the baseball world will be on Wrigley Tuesday. Dodgers will be trotting out their newest ace. More on that in a moment. L.A., of course, pulling off the marquee deal leading up to the trade deadline. Baseball's deadline did pass Monday with nearly three dozen deals. Among the deals, Cubs landing Clay Holmes, Phillies add Luis Arraez, Milwaukee brings in Dustin May, Guardians acquiring Nathaniel Lowe in a trade with the Reds, Padres get in just under the wire, acquiring right-hander Casey Mize from the Tigers. Boston may have made the biggest move on Monday, adding catcher Adley Rutschman from the Orioles. But speaking of the AL East, which has seen things get rather interesting with Boston's recent run, Yankees still second in the division behind Tampa Bay. Monday in the Bronx, Cardinals build a 6-0 lead.
22: Waits on a pitch and turns on a pitch down the right field line. This ball is gone as Alec Burleson with a 2-home-run night tacks on 2 more runs for the Cardinals, and the Redbirds are now leading 6-0.
21: That was in the fourth inning, but in the fifth, Yankees hitting a pair of home runs to close within 6-3. Fast forward to the bottom of the seventh. More long balls. Pair of solo homers for the Yankees. And the guy that New York picked up as the trade deadline approached, Luis Garcia Jr.
2: The 2-2. Garcia gets it.
21: Yes, Network, with the call, it would be a four-run bottom of the seventh for the Yankees, all on home runs as they take the lead. But in the top of the eighth, the Cardinals returning the favor, making a statement of their own.
11: The pitch for Church. A swing and a long one to right field. Way back. It's a gunner! A three-run homer for Nathan Church, and the Cardinals take the lead right back. It's 9-7 at Yankee Stadium.
12: The pitch to Burleson.
11: A swing. There it goes. There's his third home run tonight. Unbelievable. Oh, baby, what a swing. A two-run homer for Burleson. Three home runs. Six RBIs. Yes, he got his 18th home run in this series. He got it in this game. A three-homer night for him.
21: That's how it sounded on the Cardinals radio network as St. Louis pulls away for a 13-7 win in New York over the Yankees. Cardinals' first win where they allow five home runs. First time they've done it, in fact, since 2009 in Cincinnati. They scored seven runs in the eighth inning to retake the lead and go on to the win. Consecutive wins, in fact, for the Cardinals for the first time since the All-Star break. Cardinals and Yankees combined for 10 home runs. Most combined homers in a single game in New York in Yankees history, regardless of the stadium they were playing in. Each team hitting five, Burleson hitting three of the five for the Cardinals. Yankees, as we heard, rally, but they ultimately lose at home. They're 3.5 games behind the Rays in the division. Red Sox, 5.5 back. They hold the top two wild card spots in the American League. So as for the team that in the division made the key move as the trade deadline loomed, ESPN insider Tim Kirchen says that was Boston.
23: The Red Sox were 32-46. They were hopelessly out of the pennant race, and now they've won 28 out of 33, and then they went and got Adley Rutschman today. They needed a catcher. They have four homers from their catchers all year. They get a 28-year-old switch-hitting catcher who made the All-Star game this year. They gave up a ton to get him, but they've got people at Fenway fired up again with how hot they've been, so they are going for it. I just love it when teams at the trade deadline go, we're giving up young kids. We don't care. We're trying to win this year. What a great thing.
21: Speaking of being fired up, the Dodgers and their fans are impressed at what the team did at the deadline. Dodgers picking up lefty Chris Bubich at the deadline from the Royals. Oh, they also added Tarek Skubal over the weekend.
24: I don't know if surprised would be the right word I would use. It became pretty clear what was going on, you know, later on after my start on Wednesday. Losing that game kind of felt like that was kind of it, you know, for me in Detroit. And so not surprised, but it didn't make the news any easier. I mean, I'm not going to sit here and say I'm the big piece. They've been a pretty good baseball team without me, so I'm just going to try and show up and kind of be a chameleon in a sense and fit right into these guys and just, you know, gel with them. You know, they've got the winning recipe. They understand what it takes to win. You know, I don't. Every team could trade for me. You know, every team could make that acquisition. I don't really sympathize with people that blame the Dodgers for anything they've done. You know, they've developed a really good organization. They draft well. They acquire talent really well. They retain talent. It's a winning organization. Now the complaints seem to be because they've won the last two World Series. You know, I don't think it was like that 3 years ago. So I don't really sympathize with people that are complaining because the Dodgers, you know, do all the right things.
21: Dodgers doing the right things in the eyes of their fans. There are those elsewhere who maintain LA's breaking baseball. Earlier on Sportsmanlike, Our guy, Evan Cohen.
0: This is awesome for baseball. It's not just good for baseball. Mm. It's awesome for baseball. Because now everyone is either going to love the Dodgers or hate the Dodgers. And when someone, if someone were to take them down, like the Blue Jays did almost last year in the World Series, it is a massive story. Baseball should be thrilled that this is happening because it's awesome for the sport. We have the most polarizing team in all of sports.

0: streak this season. They led 3-0 in the first inning. They lose 10-5. Cubs entered Monday 0-6 this season when trailing by at least 3 runs in the first inning. They get their 7th win this season when trailing by 3 runs or more, tied for the 3rd most in Major League Baseball. 10-5 win over the Dodgers, using the long ball to do it. Speaking of homers, the Phillies went into Monday as one of the 5 teams this season that had not hit a grand slam. But if you speak it into existence...
1: Phillies don't have a grand slam still yet this season. No balls, 1 strike. Here's the pitch. Breaking ball swung on, hit up the alley, left center field. Going back is Lyle at the wall. It's going. There's your grand slam as Derek Hill does it to D.C. again. 4-3, Phillies lead it. Derek Hill with his 9th home run of the season. It's the first grand slam of the year for the Phillies as he has turned this one around.
0: The Phillies taking the lead there in the 7th inning, and they'd add some insurance an inning later.
1: And the pitch swung on, lined hard to center field straight away. Going back is Young to the track. Look it up. It's gone into the hedges. And Harper with a 2-run shot to dead center. Extends his hitting streak. It's his 24th home run of the season. And there's your insurance. It's 6-3 Phillies in the 8th.
0: 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Phillies a 6-3 win over the Nationals. Bryce Harper with that shot in the 8th inning. Consecutive games with a home run for the first time since June 20th and 21st against the Mets. Phillies snapping a 6-game losing streak in games where Aaron Nola was the starting pitcher. Well, Tarek Skubal will start and make his debut for the Dodgers on Tuesday. Another high-profile debut on Monday. That's next. SportsCenter All Night continues. It's ESPN Radio.
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7: We give you all the reactions from the final day of the MLB trade deadline.
8: This was one of the most heartbreaking days. They also traded Taylor Ward, and they didn't trade Trevor Rogers. 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
7: Mm-hmm. 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
9: And after Tom Brady, this is the guy who stabilized the franchise, got you to the playoffs. You can't judge last year. It was a mess for everybody. 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
7: Will Tarik Skubal going to the Dodgers be the final straw for CBA negotiations?
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11: And the pitch swung on, lined hard to center field straight away. Going back is Young to the track. Look it up. 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
14: 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ESPNF, Sirius XM Channel 80. Eyes of the baseball world will be on Wrigley Tuesday. Dodgers will be trotting out their newest ace. More on that in a moment. L.A., of course, pulling off the marquee deal leading up to the trade deadline. Baseball's deadline did pass Monday with nearly three dozen deals. Among the deals, Cubs landing Clay Holmes, Phillies add Luis Arraez, Milwaukee brings in Dustin May, Guardians acquiring Nathaniel Lowe in a trade with the Reds, Padres get in just under the wire, acquiring right-hander Casey Mize from the Tigers. Boston may have made the biggest move on Monday, adding catcher Adley Rutschman from the Orioles. But speaking of the AL East, which has seen things get rather interesting with Boston's recent run, Yankees still second in the division behind Tampa Bay. Monday in the Bronx, Cardinals build a 6-0 lead.
15: Waits on a pitch and turns on a pitch down the right field line. This ball is gone as Alec Burleson with a two-home run night tacks on two more runs for the Cardinals, and the Redbirds are now leading 6-0.
14: That was in the fourth inning, but in the fifth, Yankees hitting a pair of home runs to close within 6-3. Fast forward to the bottom of the seventh. More long balls. Pair of solo homers for the Yankees. And the guy that New York picked up as the trade deadline approached, Luis Garcia Jr.
16: The 2-2. Garcia gets a ride. Deep right field. Welcome to the Bronx, Luis. Yankees lead.
14: Yes, Network with the call. It would be a four-run bottom of the seventh for the Yankees, all on home runs as they take the lead. But in the top of the eighth,

0: Quarterbacks, perhaps some good news in Indianapolis. ESPN's Ben Solak.
1: All eyes in Colts camp are on quarterback Daniel Jones, who is 7.5 months removed from the Achilles tear he suffered in November of last year. Both general manager Chris Ballard and head coach Shane Steichen tell me that they are excited, if not a little bit relieved, by how good Jones is moving around right now in training camp. Steichen in particular saying he doesn't need to adjust the training camp schedule at all for Jones' rehab. They don't need to manage his reps or take some of the rollouts out of the training camp install. No, they feel really good about where he's at and how he's moving. Now, the recovery is still in process. You know, Ballard admitted to me he's not exactly 100%. You can see him when he's moving out there. He's still ginger and learning how to trust the right foot again. And so when it comes to exploding out of the pocket on the run or really driving in those tight window throws off the back foot, it's still going to be a time. It's still going to be a ramp up for Jones. They expect more in a month, maybe 6 weeks, to see him closer to 100%. That, of course, brings us to week one of the regular season. And so Jones is on a great track to play. Will we see a fully healthy Daniel Jones by week one? That's still in question, but the Colts feel wonderful about his recovery thus far.
0: Positive news for Indy, perhaps not so much in San Francisco. ESPN 49ers reporter Nick Wagoner.
2: The 49ers practiced on Monday without the services of star wide receiver Mike Evans. The team says he is dealing with a quad strain. It is not expected to be something serious, but it is worth monitoring. Evans did some work on the side today alongside a couple of other injured Niners receivers. That includes rookie DeJon Stribling, who is battling hamstring tightness, and veteran Christian Kirk, who has a calf issue. Of course, the Niners are already without Ricky Pearsall, who will have season-ending surgery on his knee in the coming weeks. That means the Niners practiced Monday without the services of all four of their projected top wideouts for 2026. The team is off on Tuesday, and we'll get a better idea of where Evans and those others stand when they return to practice on Wednesday.
0: NFL training camps in full swing. Not making a coaching change. That's next. SportsCenter All Night continues at ESPN Radio.
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0: 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Team USA went out in the round of 16 at the World Cup, unable to get past that hurdle once again. That said, Mauricio Pochettino has signed a new contract. He'll continue as manager of the U.S. men's national team. The new deal runs through the 2030 World Cup. 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
15: It's a big deal because it's continuity of the message from the top. It's continuity for a team that, while it's not as young as it was at the 2022 World Cup, it is still among the younger teams, we'll call it, on an international stage. So, yes, it's a big deal because I do think that if this is the direction that the powers that be, Cindy Parlow and friends at the U.S. Soccer Federation, believe is best for the men's national team, you absolutely have to keep the voice the same.
16: I mean, listen, I know that he became a huge star for this country during this World Cup, and we all remember the moments and him out there and the you know, the song Country Roads and all that stuff that defined this World Cup. The reality is this team really didn't get any further this World Cup when you consider the expanded World Cup than it had before. And so there's, I guess, two ways to look at this. Did you want him to come back when you feel like they should have been taking another step? But to your point, how do you expect the development if there is no continuity? And he was beloved during the run, and he really did seem to really embrace this team and this country. So it's a big deal. I'm not enough of a soccer expert to tell you if it was the right deal, but certainly it is a very big deal.
15: Amen to that.
0: A lot of deals being done around baseball's trade deadline, which came down on Monday. Padres trying to make their push for the postseason. They made moves, but then also fell to the Diamondbacks.
17: First pitch to Tawa. Swings and drives it out towards the left field corner. It's on its way and gone! Three-run homer, Tim Tawa. That's his fifth. And the Diamondbacks jump out in front 3-0.
0: Arizona Sports 98-7. 3-0 there. They beat the Padres 5-1. Diamondbacks improving to 22-11 against division opponents this season. That leads Major League Baseball. Giants a 5-1 win over the Rangers. Giants winning despite being out hit. Texas had 7 hits. Giants had 6. Third win this season when they've been out hit by their opponent.
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0: Dodgers will have the spotlight on them tonight as they roll out Tarek Skubal at Wrigley. But he'll also be trying to halt LA's 4-game losing skid, swept by Boston over the weekend and the Monday game at Wrigley. 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
20: Deep drive, left center field. It's got a chance. Gone. Kevin Alcantara, his first career home run. 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
3: Number 4.
0: Giants were sellers at the deadline, but they had enough offense for a win at Texas. KNBR.
21: 3-0 Giants. Jung Woo Lee drives one to deep right field. At the wall. Gone! Jung Woo's got his second home run of the night. 4-0 Giants.
3: Number 3.
0: Nothing like being clairvoyant when you're behind the mic. 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
1: Phillies don't have a grand slam still yet this season. No balls, one strike. Here's the pitch.

0: Jackie's Young to the track. Look it up. It's gone into the hedges. And Harper with a two-run shot to dead center extends his hitting streak. It's his 24th home run of the season. And there's your insurance. It's 6-3 Phillies in the eighth.
1: Sports Radio 94 WIP. Phillies a 6-3 win over the Nationals. Bryce Harper with that shot in the eighth inning. Consecutive games with a home run for the first time since June 20th and 21st against the Mets. Phillies snapping a six-game losing streak in games where Aaron Nola was the starting pitcher. Well, Tarek Skubal will start and make his debut for the Dodgers on Tuesday. Another high-profile debut on Monday. That's next. SportsCenter All Night continues. It's ESPN Radio.
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1: 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Baseball's trade deadline passing Monday afternoon. Another big trade that we

0: level. I mean, the NFL product from a football perspective is superior, right? We know it has the better athletes and all that. But at the same time, from an emotional perspective, there is nothing in this country like college football. And so rivalries are incredibly important for that component of the sport. And yes, Notre Dame can do whatever the heck it wants. And a lot of people still don't like that. But when it comes to bringing these rivalries and making sure that there's contracts in place that maintain them, I think that's important for the overall sport.
1: And the first two games of the series, 2030 and 2031, will be played in week one of the season. The 2030 matchup will be at the LA Coliseum. 2031 will be in South Bend. In 2032 and 2033, those games will land between weeks one and three. Mentioned the Golics back here at ESPN Radio. They're Notre Dame guys. As for the outlook for the Irish, senior?
2: Their defense is loaded, not only with great talent led by Leonard Moore, the best cornerback and maybe the best defensive player in all of college football this year, but their depth is amazing, from the line to the linebackers to the secondary. So it's all right there for them. And again, they know they have to prove it. They know they didn't make the playoffs last year. They didn't. They were mad about it, but they said, "Hey, you lose two games, you're in that position."
1: It's always a high bar in South Bend with Notre Dame. 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Straight ahead, baseball's trade deadline. Who won? Sports Center All Night continues. It's ESPN Radio.
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1: Kelsey Plum makes her debut for the Phoenix Mercury. 20 points in 20 minutes off the bench as they rally for the win. Phillies getting their first grand slam of the season to beat Washington. Speaking of home runs, there were 10 of them in the Bronx.
17: The pitch to Burleson. A swing! There it goes! There's his third home run tonight! Unbelievable! Oh, baby, what a swing! A two-run homer for Burleson. Three home runs, six RBIs. Yes, he got his 18th home run in this series. He got it in this game. A three-homer night for him.
1: That's how it sounded on the Cardinals radio network. Cardinals hitting five home runs. Yankees hit five, but the Cardinals put up seven runs in the eighth inning and pulled away after the Yankees had rallied to take the lead. Cardinals win it 13-7. Alec Burleson, 3-for-5, all three hits, home runs. As you heard, he now has 18 on the season. Three homers, six RBI in the win, and after the win, spoke with Cardinals TV.
18: What was the focus tonight?
19: You know, the starter, you know, he's got a really good heater, so you got to time it up. And then Hill's got a really good sinker. You got to get under it. And then the last guy, a lot of the guys before me scared him off his changeup, so I got a slider to hit. But, you know, up and down, I think we did a really good job. You know, we battled the starter. We got him out in three innings. So any night you can do that, it's probably going to be a good night for you.
18: You put up some really great numbers in New York this season and in your career. What is it about this place?
19: Oh, I don't know. Maybe the traffic. Maybe I enjoy the traffic. I don't know.
18: Obviously, it's deadline day today, and there was a lot going on, a lot of emotions. I know your name was raised in those conversations. So was there a feeling maybe of relief, or what was the feeling in the clubhouse when it was over?
19: Yeah, definitely. Obviously, we lost some, key guys that, you know, we really enjoy having in the locker room. But, you know, for me personally, I want to be here. I want to help this team, you know, through whatever this looks like over the next couple years. And I want to be here and I want to, you know, contribute to, you know, a lot more wins in the future. So, yeah, I was relieved. You know, it's you know, nice to be here. And I love St. Louis, but, you know, we lost a few guys too. So I'm going to cheer them on from afar. But, yeah, overall, just a little relieved.
18: How fun was it, by the way, the comeback? Obviously, you don't want to lose that lead, but watching the at-bats and the battle back.
19: Yeah, definitely. Like I said, all the up and down the lineup, we did a really good job tonight. You know, you get down and you feel like, you know, you won the game in like the third or the fourth inning, and they come back and, you know, we could have easily laid down, but, you know, Churchy had some really good at-bats tonight, and obviously with Jimmy with the homer, and everybody up and down did a really good job. So, you know, really happy for this team, and hopefully build on tomorrow.
18: Thanks for your time.
19: Of course. Thank you.
1: Cardinals getting consecutive wins for the first time since the All-Star break. Burleson mentioning the trade deadline. More on that in a moment. He also mentioned, though, New York starter Cam Schlittler, season-low, three innings pitched. Did strike out six, gave up four hits, but tied a career high with five walks, four earned runs, gave up a home run, a two-run shot in the first inning as well. Speaking of home runs, Rays Rockies.
20: As the pitch is driven deep to left field off the bat of Caminero, he's got two homers today at Coors Field. His first trip here has been quite successful. Homer number 32, and it's 8-1 Tampa Bay. Boy, that got out in a heartbeat.
1: 620 WDAE. Rays had scored 14 runs in their previous eight games combined. They scored 13 on Monday. 13-9 win over the Rockies, whose loss snaps a three-game win streak. Junior Caminero, 2-for-5, the two home runs, 32 now on the season. Blue Jays and Astros.
12: First pitch, and Kirk rips one out into left field, and it's going to fly. Take

0: where Aaron Nola was the starting pitcher. Well, Tarek Skubal will start and make his debut for the Dodgers on Tuesday. Another high-profile debut on Monday. That's next. SportsCenter All Night continues. It's ESPN Radio.
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0: 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Baseball's trade deadline passing Monday afternoon. Another big trade that we saw as we came out of the weekend. Kelsey Plum traded from LA to Phoenix, landing with the Mercury in the WNBA. As for moving midseason?
21: As far as, you know, midseason things go, you know, at the end of the day, basketball's basketball. You know, and so, like, I think at the end of the day, you just rely on your habits. And, you know, I've gotten to play for Nate, Team USA, and then I've also gotten to play with Ka and AT at USA as well. And then I've competed against DB, Sammy, Mac for

0: 49ers practiced on Monday without the services of star wide receiver Mike Evans. The team says he is dealing with a quad strain. It is not expected to be something serious, but it is worth monitoring. Evans did some work on the side today alongside a couple of other injured Niners receivers. That includes rookie DeJon Stribling, who is battling hamstring tightness, and veteran Christian Kirk, who has a calf issue. Of course, the Niners are already without Ricky Pearsall, who will have season-ending surgery on his knee in the coming weeks. That means the Niners practiced Monday without the services of all four of their projected top wideouts for 2026. The team is off on Tuesday, and we'll get a better idea of where Evans and those others stand when they return to practice on Wednesday.
1: NFL training camps in full swing. Not making a coaching change. That's next. 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
1: 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Team USA went out in the round of 16 at the World Cup, unable to get past that hurdle once again. That said, Mauricio Pochettino has signed a new contract. He'll continue as manager of the U.S. men's national team. The new deal runs through the 2030 World Cup. 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
13: It's a big deal because it's continuity of the message from the top. It's continuity for a team that, while it's not as young as it was with the 2022 World Cup, it is still among the younger teams, we'll call it, on an international stage. So, yes, it's a big deal because I do think that if this is the direction that the powers that be, Cindy Parlow and friends at the U.S. Soccer Federation, believe is best for the men's national team, you absolutely have to keep the voice the same.
16: I mean, listen, I know that he became a huge star for this country during this World Cup, and we all remember the moments and him out there and the song Country Roads and all that stuff that defined this World Cup. The reality is this team really didn't get any further this World Cup when you consider the expanded World Cup than it had before. And so there's, I guess, two ways to look at this. Did you want him to come back when you feel like they should have been taking another step? But to your point, how do you expect the development if there is no continuity? And he was beloved during the run, and he really did seem to really embrace this team and this country. So it's a big deal. I'm not enough of a soccer expert to tell you if it was the right deal, but certainly it is a very big deal.
13: Amen to that.
1: A lot of deals being done around baseball's trade deadline, which came down on Monday. Padres trying to make their push for the postseason. They made moves, but then also fell to the Diamondbacks.
17: First pitch to Tawa. Swings and drives it out towards the left field corner. It's on its way and gone. Three-run homer, Tim Tawa. That's his fifth. And the Diamondbacks jump out in front 3-0.
1: Arizona Sports 98-7. 3-0 there. They beat the Padres 5-1. Diamondbacks improving to 22-11 against division opponents this season. That leads Major League Baseball. Giants a 5-1 win over the Rangers. Giants winning despite being out hit. Texas had 7 hits. Giants had 6. Third win this season when they've been out hit by their opponent.
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17: 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Are you ready to take?
2: Number 5.
1: Dodgers will have the spotlight on them tonight as they roll out Tarek Skubal at Wrigley. But he'll also be trying to halt LA's 4-game losing skid swept by Boston over the weekend and the Monday game at Wrigley. 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
19: Deep drive, left center field. It's got a chance. Gone. Kevin Alcantara. His first career home run. Listen to this crowd.
2: Number 4.
1: Giants were sellers at the deadline, but they had enough offense for a win at Texas. KNBR.
20: 3-0 Giants. Jung Woo Lee drives one to deep right field. At the wall. Gone! Jung Woo's got his second home run of the night. 4-0 Giants.
2: Number 3.
1: Nothing like being clairvoyant when you're behind the mic. 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
21: Phillies don't have a grand slam still yet this season. No balls, one strike. Here's the pitch. Breaking ball swung on, hit up the alley, left center field. Going back is Lyle at the wall. It's going. There's your grand slam as Derek Hill does it to DC again. 4-3, Phillies lead it. Derek Hill with his 9th home run of the season. It's the first grand slam of the year for the Phillies as he has turned this one around.
2: Number 2.
1: Wild one in the Bronx. Yankees rally with 3 homers in the 7th, including New York's newest acquisition, Luis Garcia. Yes Network.
22: The 2-2. Garcia gets it around.
1: Yankees would have 4 in the 7th to take the lead, but in the top of the 8th, the crowd in the Bronx was a bit more quiet. Cardinals Radio Network.
23: The pitch to Burleson. A swing! There it goes! There's his 3rd home run tonight! Unbelievable! Oh, baby, what a swing! A 2-run homer for Burleson. 3 home runs, 6 RBIs.

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0: He was that.
1: So how many mistakes did it take you before you were like, I'm just going to blindly follow him?
0: That was it. And
1: so it was one mistake.
0: And it wasn't only the mistake on the field, but it was how he carried himself. So he was watching film every Wednesday and Thursday after with the DB coach. He was getting in the cold tub. So I would just follow everything he did, and he taught me how to be a pro. So 100%, he was that guy for me.
1: Did you pay that back for anybody else? Is there anybody specific that you could, without bragging, I know you're not a bragger.
0: Yeah.
1: This guy would not have made it if not for me.
0: I look at an example in my career. I get to New England, and there was guys in between, but I get to New England my 10th year, and we bring in J.C. Jackson as an undrafted free agent out of Maryland, and he is talented as hell. Yeah. And I remember our corners coach, Josh Boyer, at the time, he would, just in his nature, he goes off on everybody, and he would dog curse him for any type of mistake, and I would make it a point to always go up and have conversations with J.C. every time it happened, talk to him about what he needed to do on the field, off the field, all of those things. Obviously, JC went on, played a great, had a great career in New England, signed a big deal with the Chargers. And the reason I bring that up is the next year, Josh Boyer gets hired as a defensive coordinator in Miami under Flores. When I become a free agent in New England, they signed me to Miami because they drafted Javon Holland, and they knew I would be a good veteran for him to learn from and would pour into him any and every piece of knowledge that I had. So that paying it forward not only helps the player that you're helping, but it also helps you sustain and last longer in the league.
1: Yeah, the people underneath you are better than your mentor in terms of the guy underneath him. Just saying, Javon Holland and J.C. Jackson, pretty good. The other guy had you. I mean, no, I'm just kidding. That's pretty damn good.
0: See how I walked in? It was all up here. Like,
1: to chop you down a little bit.
0: That's the Evan I'm used to.
1: Jason McCourty, you'll see him on Get Up, First Take, Monday Night Countdown. Awesome stuff with him. We're going to get to your phone calls at 888-SAY-ESPN. And the super teams, people really want to weigh in on the definition of what that actually is. 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

0: I go sit by myself. 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
1: 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Bo Bounds, Straight Funk with you. We got the Straight Funk teases. Straight Funk tease of the week. Who knows how this is going to go?
0: That's fake outrage.
1: Yep, it is. But he is going to lock in whatever level that is. Yeah. Whatever level that is. We're not exactly sure. He's going to lock in like Aaron Rodgers on Pat McAfee yesterday. Okay? Which is more locked in than the Mississippi State defense the last 2 years and the Dallas Cowboys defense the last 2 years. We're live in the Bank Plus studio. Couple of different ways that you can get in touch with us. The Dancing Rabbit Golf text line is 601-885-3776.
0: I don't want to hear all that chit-chat stuff.
1: 601-885-3776 is the text line. 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And then the, what do we want to go with? Oh, Stella Artois. There was a lot of Stella going on in Louisville, Kentucky. The Stella Artois caller line is 601-707-3750. I need to go ahead and give you a heads up. It's the rib special today at Martin's in Livingston. They started smoking them out there at 4 something this morning. So the blue plate today, Ribs Martin's in Livingston. And again, Bo Bounds, Straight Funk. We're going to have the Straight Funk tease of the week. We'd like your reaction to that and how incredible that could be. Probably change your life just like it will ours. Don't you feel like it will?
2: Get them rich.
1: Yeah. Straight Funk says it will get you rich. Okay. Do you already have your first week picked out? Not quite.
3: I mean,
1: you're still doing research.
3: I've got one that I know I'm going to revert back to if necessary.
1: And I mean, you're locked into fall camp.
3: Yeah, I mean, I got.
1: I mean, you got the two deep at Mississippi State and Ole Miss, right?
3: If anyone knows which way the line should swing, it's me.
1: Right. Okay. Okay. I can tell you this: Louisville, Kentucky is not locked in to football after being there for four. Now, they're locked into bourbon. I mean, important stuff. The bourbon horses in the Florida League. That's what they're locked into. And some dude named Louis, y'all know the French connection, I guess found Louisville. And so you got Florida Lees all over the town. I mean, I think there's more than New Orleans. I mean, because all the little, you know how CVB and tourism puts all the cool little banners kind of by the little lamp post or whatever they are in downtowns. Those are all Florida Lees in Louisville, Kentucky. So
3: wait, was it?
1: They're everywhere.
3: You weren't being facetious. It was found by a guy named Louis.
1: Yeah.
3: No way.
1: Yeah. Louis something.
3: Oh, that's awesome.
1: Well, it may have been Louis, which is actually a good cognac, but yeah.
3: That's tight.
1: Yeah.
3: Did not know that. All right. Yeah.
1: I thought, well, one guy had a Saints hat on. And I went, "What? Tell me what's happening here." And he was like, "Well, there's a few of us, not a lot, but there's a few of us that are Saints fans because we do all this different stuff around the Florida Lee and so on."
3: So they made the transition because of the emblem.
1: Yeah.
3: Is that legal?
1: I think it is.
3: Or I think so. But can you go Bulldog to Bulldog?
1: No, I don't know about that.
3: That's a stretch, that was right?
1: Yeah, I don't know about that.
3: Well, you know? Florida Lee's okay. I like it.
1: Well, think about this.
4: We're all going to die.
1: Okay?
4: We're all going to die.
1: All right, the text line 601-885-3776. I didn't get to some of the questions yesterday about my trip to Kentucky and what my favorite part was, so we will we'll continue to unpack that. And the fact that I flew into the wrong airport, and it wasn't a big deal, but it was kind of funny. I flew into Lexington instead of Louisville. Not that they're far apart. And Jackson had just asked me what the longest Uber ride I'd ever taken was. And I was like, you know, I don't know, 45 minutes to an hour, maybe, after I went to the wrong hotel in Dallas one time. But I just decided to do a straight shot, hour and 15 from Lexington to Elizabethtown. So it worked out.
3: Breaking records, baby. Breaking records.
1: It was actually a pretty day. The weather was good at times, a lot less humidity. Now, there was one day it got hot as hell at like six, I don't remember what time it was, six in the afternoon, because we actually walked to the restaurant one night. The other two nights we Ubered. We walked to Jeff Ruby's from the Omni, downtown Louisville, which, by the way, they've got the Omni has a really, really cool bar, and then they've got a speakeasy in there. How about that? That's kind of wild. And we went to some other speakeasies, but those were, you know, tied into distilleries. It's almost like every other one has a cool speakeasy or cigar bar lounge feel, which is super cool. I did get a question on the heavy.

0: Ben Hill, Elijah Craig. Yes, go to the bar and restaurant if you take a bourbon tour. Go eat lunch at Heaven Hill / Elijah Craig and many others, right? Larceny, Henry McKenna, you know, Evan Williams, list goes on and on. But highly recommend eating at the Heaven Hill, which owns Elijah Craig, bar and restaurant. Jackson would have loved it. I mean, he wouldn't even have had to order chicken strips.
1: Nice.
0: He could have found something. They had a smash burger special.
1: All right.
0: They had all kinds of stuff. Oh, an open face Reuben. And again, the onion rings were flash fried and perfect. I mean, we talk about some of our local restaurants, and it was, they were dynamite. Appetizers were good. They had a little fried pimento cheese balls. We got several orders of those. It was good.
1: Five Brothers Bar and Kitchen. Is that what it was?
0: It may have been.
1: Okay. Yeah. I think I see.
0: Oh, you got it. You pulled it up.
1: Yeah, yeah. Good deal. Well, I needed to see. I mean, these desserts are look.
0: You know, that was the first, you know, it was during the day. So we didn't. All three nights, we got dessert.
1: Oh.
0: Which man. I guess on a road trip like that, you do.
1: Yeah.
0: Which was fun. Oh, I didn't show you the.
1: What the?
0: I'll have to show you the insanity of what my buddy ordered at. I'm going to have to show you this, what he ordered at Jeff Ruby's for a dessert. Ridiculous. And just insane.
1: An Elijah Craig bread pudding.
0: Oh, man, we should have gotten that. Man,
1: that sounds.
0: That may have been a little heavy for lunch, but man, yeah, that sounds good.
1: Still, man. Ooh.
0: Yeah.
1: I like that.
0: Okay. I didn't even, you know what? When we were there for lunch, I didn't even think about dessert. We were heading to another distillery.
1: Right.
0: But lunch was great, overlooking the beautiful, beautiful Heaven Hill Elijah Craig property. All right. Drew Brees going into the Hall of Fame. Aaron Rodgers goes crazy. Lions and Tigers and crazy pills on Pat McAfee. Big board coming up next. 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
2: Oh, look at that. Every single one of those is just coated perfectly. It looks so fresh. Wow.
0: The football malpractice.
1: Where?
0: The football malpractice.
1: Where? Starkville? Dallas? Cleveland?
0: Ugh. The football malpractice.
1: Auburn? Arkansas? We are the Out of Bounds Show, ESPN 105.9 The Zone. Bo Bounds, Straight Funk with you. This could be a tough deal. Jackson's now in kickball mode, We already don't get a lot from if he invested 50% of the time he's about to 25% of the time he's about to invest in kickball, the show would be rolling,
3: no doubt.
1: But you are for the third year in a row,
3: fourth. Oh, we were trying to figure it out yesterday. I think it's third.
1: Okay, you're the Northeast Jackson Kickball Commissioner.
3: Oh yeah.
1: Okay. Now it's kind of a power trip.
3: It is.
1: Okay.
3: We got clout.
1: Yeah. Yeah.
3: In
1: front of all 150 players.
3: 400 players.
1: Okay, so you got 400 players.
3: 400 coming players.
1: In. All right.
3: About 100 folks, you know, family and fans every week.
1: Okay. So you're becoming like the draw in Jackson on Monday nights?
3: There's no bigger draw.
1: Are you a bigger draw than Monday Night Football?
3: Probably so.
1: Okay.
3: If I had to take a whack at it. Oh, yeah.
1: Have you alienated people?
3: Have I?
1: Because you got more of a people pleaser in

0: in your you know, DNA.
1: Yeah.
0: So have you had to mix it up with people?
1: They don't want to mix it up.
0: Oh, okay.
1: Bad idea. Well, I mean, when you rule with autonomy.
0: Oh, so you're like Fauci.
1: I mean.
0: Absolute power absolutely corrupts?
1: Yeah. Oh, if I could be corrupted out there, I'm open for business.
0: I mean, you'd take a bribe.
1: I'm open for business.
0: Okay. All right.
1: I'm not shutting the door.
0: All right. Man, so if anybody's listening that's playing in the Northeast Jackson Kickball League, you're open for a kickback.
1: You know, they pay for mulligans out at golf courses. I'll pay for runs.
0: That's an interesting analogy. I haven't thought of it like that. Yeah. Now, that's up front. So
1: is it always up front?
0: Yeah, like you go to a tournament, you buy,
1: okay, yeah, you buy
0: one on
1: X
0: the front,
1: amount.
0: One on the back.
1: Yeah, you can't buy them as the round goes, right?
0: I've never heard of that, okay, but I'm sure people have automatically done that just through pencil whipping their scorecard.
1: Right, yeah.
0: Yeah.
1: For sure.
0: But, you know, other than that, I hope people don't do that. I know it's done.
1: Oh, yeah.
0: So, all right. So, Whit, this will kick off in
1: three
0: first
1: weeks.
0: Game.
1: 3 weeks.
0: Is it August or September?
1: August 24th.
0: Oh.
1: Back at it, baby.
0: So, you think you'll be bigger than high school football?
1: On that night, yes.
0: Oh, wow.
1: Oh, man, we got special celebrity guest.
0: Oh, yeah?
1: We got an opening ceremonies.
0: You having Blake Scott out there?
1: Blake should be out there.
0: Okay.
1: Why he wouldn't come out there and play kickball?
0: He could be a celebrity guest. What about...
1: He could.
0: What about Emma Bond?
1: She may be out there.
0: It sounds like she's hung it up. She didn't play last year.
1: How can you hang up kickball?
0: I can't imagine. How would you ever leave playing kickball?
1: If you're in the Northeast Jackson.
0: Do you think Lock Ward, the realtor, will play again this year? Or was that just kind of a one and done type thing?
1: I think he'll play, and I think he'll regret it.
0: Oh, interesting.
1: I think because if he gets out there again, like his wife told him, if he does it again, he's getting hurt.
0: Oh.
1: So if he goes against her word, I think he gets hurt.
0: Okay.
1: But I know he'll be out there.
0: Okay.
1: He'll at least come out there and support.
0: Okay.
1: Production crew, we're gonna have fireworks, snow cones. Oh, yeah, we're doing it up.
0: Okay, you're doing snow cones?
1: Yeah, I think so.
0: With Tito's or without?
1: That's, you decide that part.
0: Oh, okay. Yeah. I see you've got your Elijah Craig old-fashioned week hat on.
1: That's right.
0: That looks good. I guess you're wearing that because I just took one of my bourbon trips. We may squeeze one more in between now and the end of the year. We'll just have to see how that looks. But there will be barrel picks for days at Taste Italian Kitchen in Jackson and Taste Italian Kitchen in Starkville, and then their other concepts and new restaurants that they're rolling out. But you're going to have three Elijah Craig barrels and one Heaven Hill bottled in bond at Taste Italian Kitchen in the Renaissance and Taste Italian Kitchen in Starkville. So that's cool. Visit tasteitaliankitchen.com to make a reservation for lunch or dinner. Okay. Three Hump Camel. My son just moved to Lakeland Drive in the quarter, and he wants to play kickball. How does he sign up?
1: Nice.
0: You got a link?
1: I got a, I'll send him my number.
0: Yeah.
1: don't need a link.
0: Don't need a link. We'll just do, we'll do numbers.
1: Yeah.
0: Okay. All right. So you take them all and write them all down?
1: Nah, I mean, usually, because we have this, we've got a collective of teams that we know are going to be there.
0: Oh.
1: It's like 15, 16 teams that they're not going anywhere. They will be there.
0: Okay.
1: So for folks like him, we'll pull them on, and I'll probably put them on my team or something like that.
0: So what?
1: We're inclusive.
0: Oh.
1: Yeah, we include everybody we can. Everybody wants to play, gets to play.
0: Really?
1: Of age.
0: What is the age?
1: 21.
0: Okay. I thought you meant you were capping it on the other end.
1: No, nah, we got 63 last year. 63.
0: Did he get hurt?
1: Plays all year. She.
0: Did she get hurt?
1: No. Hustles harder than the majority of people out there.
0: Would you classify you as a hustler out there?
1: Effortlessly.
0: I mean, are you willing to hit the dirt?
1: Oh, yeah.
0: To slide?
1: No doubt. I'm not sliding, but to catch a ball, yeah, I'm not sliding to a base.
0: Okay. So you'll...
1: Whole ball slides into bases.
0: Are I

0: Capitol Police grabbed me coming out of the airport Sunday and told me he was going to D.C. for a conference, and he told me how much he liked the show.
1: Oh, great.
0: I mean, I was just walking to the car. He was walking in to go on to get in a plane. And he recognized me.
1: Does it make you feel better when the cops do it?
0: Like, well, he wasn't dressed. I had no idea he was a cop. Right. He was in jeans and a button down.
1: Yeah, still, but he told you. I mean, it's still.
0: He was just like, hey, man, I love the show. And I was like, dude, if you knew how much I love hearing that.
1: Right.
0: Thank you.
1: Yes.
0: Speaking of, Madison Ridgeland Academy football will be on ESPN 105.9 The Zone this year. And we're going into our 12th or 13th year with MRA football. And excited. They've had a tremendous amount of success. They've won championships, played for championships, all that. And they beat a bunch of teams outside of the league, outside of the MAIS. They've rung up some dubs. And, I mean, they beat Oak Grove. And then one of their least talented teams lost Oak Grove by a point at Oak Grove. The year Oak Grove ended up winning it. Crazy. Anyway, MRA football, Friday Night Lights are powered by Madison Ridgeland Academy football. They're excited about their team this year. Jay won it last year. Hartfield won it the year before. And Prep the year before. So MRA won 3 in a row. And now some of the others have taken one apiece. We're live in the Bank Plus studio. 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
1: 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Man, Monday flew, didn't it? I mean, we did the show. I had to go to Starkville. We had a meeting. I drove back. It was one of those things like, bam, bam. But it was a good day, that's for sure. And I got to meet with some really, really good people. Got to see Dr. Dave Ford, Dean Dave Ford, Dean of the Bagley College of Engineering on the campus of Mississippi State. How about the Space Cowboys team? Huh? How about rocket engineering and aerospace engineering and all that? Last month, the Space Cowboys from Mississippi State University, Bagley College of Engineering, won the first overall in the 2026 International Rocket Engineering Competition with over 140 teams from 16 countries. How about that? Yeah, they've done this before. That wasn't their first national championship. Okay? And how about this? Matt Ramsey, undergrad and grad from the Bagley College of Engineering, Mississippi State, mission manager of Artemis II. The crew trip around the moon in April, and then he was back on campus at Mississippi State late spring to visit with students and faculty. Let me give you one more as far as the Bagley College of Engineering as you're setting up your campus visits, students and parents. Astronaut scholars. There's only 79 of them nationwide. Two of them are on the campus of Mississippi State. How about that? So Space Cowboys won another national championship against 140 teams in 16 countries. West Coast, East Coast, out of state. And that's cool. And there's only 79 astronaut scholars in the world. Two of them are on the campus of Mississippi State. 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Or should I say, should I do this? I mean, do I have to give the man his props? Northeast Jackson Kickball Commissioner, Jackson Meadows, Straight Funk, along with the Straight Funk Tease of the Week that we're going to have this year every week on the Out of Bounds Show. Excited about that. We just got you a new player. What does it cost? $100?
2: See, we don't do it by person. We do it by team.
1: All right. So what team is a team? $250?
2: $800.
1: $800. Okay. So 800 for 12 people? Is that roughly what?
2: 20.
1: Yeah. Oh, you have 20?
2: Yeah, up to 20.
1: How many people do you have on the sideline?
2: Got guys and girls. It's a party.
1: Oh. Yeah, I mean, you're only playing.
2: Yeah, you only play 10 at a time.
1: Okay. Yeah. Dang, that's a lot of people not playing.
2: Well, I mean, you know, people aren't ever, you got people with kids, a lot of them aren't ever.
1: Oh, you can't make every Monday night.
2: Nah.
1: And maybe you got to go on
2: most people
1: out of town for work or something. Okay, I got
2: it. So they got enough to cycle through.
1: Oh, okay.
2: In case they need them.
1: So 20.
2: We got one team's got 40 players. They had to break up into two teams.
1: Okay.
2: Now they're.
1: So it's $40 a piece, roughly.
2: Yeah.
1: For a player, if it's 800 a team. How many teams?
2: 20.
1: 20 teams. Okay.
2: 16 to 20. Yeah.
1: Okay.
2: We'll see how it feels.
1: You're crazy like Aaron Rodgers.
2: I mean, you know.
1: Let's ask our listeners, is Jay Meadows crazy like Aaron Rodgers? The Dancing Rabbit Golf text line is 601-885-3776, 601-885-3776. We're live in the Bank Plus studio. Good morning to you. Welcome in less than an hour. We'll have WWL Radio, Mike Dettillier, Saints, LSU. Now, we went heavy Drew Brees last week. Is there more to mine there? Drew Brees going into the Hall of Fame, T minus what, 5 days?
2: Yep.
1: Saturday? Is that fair? Running the numbers pretty good. T minus five, number nine, the GOAT, the greatest to ever play in the New Orleans Saints organization by miles. First ballot Hall of Famer, Lombardi Trophy winner, put the Saints on the map as far as football, and he's kind of a big deal.
2: Yeah.
1: And he's a good guy.
2: Yeah.
1: You know, you know, does he have an edge to him? Absolutely. Is he one of the most competitive people you would know? I don't think there's any doubt. But he's also a nice guy.
2: Yeah.
1: And I think that's pretty cool that Sean Payton will be introducing him and his presenter this weekend at the Pro Football Hall of Fame in Canton, Ohio.
2: Between him and Fitz, Larry Fitzgerald.
1: Yeah.
2: Those are two of the nicest humans alive.
1: It sure seems like
2: if
1: it.
2: If they've got something going on, they've done a really good job.
1: I couldn't agree more.
2: Because those guys are
1: tough. Those guys are good dudes. I think they, I don't think they've been great in their communities.
2: Oh, yeah.
1: And they've done a lot of giving back and signing autographs and things like that. So I think it's exciting. I know a lot of people will still be out and about, but I think it's still a remarkable story, even though we go over it, because I don't think any of you saw the Saints going through a 15-year run of playoff appearances and big moments and winning the Super Bowl and beating Peyton Manning and kicking an onside kick coming out of halftime and recovering it and stealing a possession

0: Manning and the Colts and everything else that, because really Sean was still young. Drew had already become a big deal for Saints fans, and Sean was a big deal, but Sean didn't, you don't become that big a deal as a coach because it's still in his first few years he won it in 09. And it's still, yeah, we like Sean, but Drew was everything to everybody.
1: Yeah.
0: And then it added another star to the mix. Now, I know Sean got sideways and got in trouble and let his ego get, you know, ahead of him. But he I guess he came back. Well, yeah, he did lead him to the NFC Championship.
1: Yeah, he came back strong.
0: Yeah. Yeah. I mean, after going 7-9 three years in a row, which is one of the years was Sean's layout year, redshirt year.
1: Right.
0: I do think that there could be somewhat might have been, because that was in Drew's prime where Sean kind of lost his mind.
1: You're talking about Bounty Gate.
0: Yeah.
1: Okay.
0: Yeah.
1: Okay.
0: 7-9, 7-9, 7-9. I don't think we ever saw that because they had ripped 10-11 and 12 and I think even 13 win seasons.
1: Yeah.
0: But all in all, you take the whole thing, it's incredible, you know, remarkable, franchise altering, city altering, fan base altering success.
1: Yes.
0: Yeah. So, you know, can they bottle it again? I don't know. I make the comparison of Sean and, you know, Mississippi State didn't win enough. Then they started winning in football. They had Dan. They had Dak. I know it wasn't as long. It's not that long. Well, except these kids that have 8 years of eligibility now.
1: Yeah.
0: But you know what I mean, before all of this started happening. And they've lost their way, and so have the Saints. There's some people that are putting some stock into the last few games of the season last year as far as maybe a turning of the corner for the Saints. We'll see. You know, is Tyler Shuck the guy? Some people say yes, and some people are like, I need to see some more with Kellen Moore and Tyler Shuck. But not everybody's built to be an SEC head football coach. God knows we know that in this state, in Starkville and Oxford. And not everybody is built to be an NFL head coach. Nope. It's a big jump from DC. We talk about it all the time, but I really don't think we like dial in on it. It's a monster jump from DC or OC to head coach in the SEC or the NFL.
1: Period.
0: Yeah.
1: Good Lord.
0: Yeah?
1: Yeah, you have to worry about what the defense is doing. And special teams. Yeah, you're accountable for everybody. So you're just your offense, man. And offense is where the good players are. Defense is where the mean guys are.
0: Okay.
1: Yeah, that's what it
0: is. I didn't know that.
1: That's what it is.
0: All right. I mean, you still got some mean guys on offense. Come on.
1: They're mean-ish. In the trenches, sure.
0: You don't think any skill players are mean?
1: They're not mean.
0: I don't know about that. I'm not sure.
1: Not on the offensive side of the ball.
0: I don't know if that's the truth.
1: I love them. I love the receivers. I mean, I'm not playing defense.
0: Oh, no, I know you're not.
1: That's reserved for those kind of guys.
0: Okay.
1: No.
0: So, DeMario Davis.
1: Yes. Would never have played wide receiver.
0: Okay.
1: And he was ready to hit you.
0: Okay.
1: Eat you.
0: What about, and I don't know if it will be cyclical once again. You would think so, but what if we bring the fullback back?
1: Oh, no, that's different. That ain't fair. That's a defensive-offensive position.
0: Okay.
1: If that makes sense.
0: No. I like where you're, it's a middle linebacker. From the old days so it's a middle linebacker on the offensive side of the ball.
1: Yes.
0: Okay.
1: Because, like, who's the meanest skill player
0: in the league right now?
1: Who's someone that you can remember being mean as a skill player? You're going to have to go back.
0: I don't know. Let's ask our listeners. Who do you think has been mean as a skill player in the NFL? The Dancing Rabbit Golf text line is 601-885-3776. 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

0: 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Do we have a bunch of fullbacks coming in?
1: Well, you had, I mean, Randy Moss, that was the one I was going to say. I was like, Randy did have a little, he definitely was.
0: Well, he was a West Virginia country boy.
1: Yes, yeah, I mean, that's what I'm expecting.
0: Randy wore a belt buckle and a cowboy hat.
1: Yeah.
0: He was ready to go.
1: At all times.
0: Okay.
1: Beast Marshawn Lynch, he definitely was mean.
0: Marshawn Lynch was mean. This guy says Mike Evans.
1: See, and Evans, to be so quiet, he was mean.
0: Was he?
1: Yes.
0: Okay, I know he was a great player.
1: He was. That's
0: very underrated,
1: good.
0: I think, just because I don't know what it is. Playing down in the sunshine in Tampa, even though they've had some success, is it's not Seattle where we don't care, but it's...
1: He's got a ring.
0: Oh, I'm aware that Tom Brady went in there and won it.
1: Wow.
0: Who are you talking about? Mike Evans?
1: Yeah.
0: Yeah, of course he did. Brady goes down there and they get it done.
1: So just silent, but so good.
0: Ooh, this guy says Hines Ward.
1: And that's a great one. Hines Ward, he was definitely mean.
0: He's one of my favorite players.
1: Jeez.
0: Hines Ward out of Georgia. I saw him play at Georgia live. Oh, my God. How good was he? And then with the Steelers.
1: Is he a hoop star, too?
0: I do not remember him as a hoop star at Georgia. Okay. And I think I would have.
1: Yeah.
0: Surely. He may have been phenomenal at the high school level, but double check it. I don't remember a two-sport athlete at Georgia in some time. So that's somebody said Steve Smith. He was mean.
1: Steve Smith was mean.
0: That dude.
1: I'll give him that.
0: That dude was a baller, and he wanted to throw down. I mean, he'll either run through, you know, he may not have been tall, but he was thick with a lot of wiggle. Is that fair?
1: Yes.
0: Golly. I mean, is it, you know how Debo can move like Debo looks like a tank. And then he starts running across the middle after catching a pass, and you're like, what just happened? He just ran away from DBs, but he looks like he weighs 245 pounds as a wide receiver.
1: Gone.
0: Like he's even thicker than AJ.
1: He's big.
0: Right?
1: And Steve Smith was huge.
0: Steve Smith was, he liked to block. Yeah. On the edge.
1: He was the worst. I couldn't stand playing that guy whenever the Saints would play them.
0: That's funny.
1: Couldn't stand it, but I love him. I love him. He's great. I think he's good on TV, too.
0: What do you think about Steve Smith?
2: Off the wackle.
0: What do you think?
2: Off the wackle.
0: Huh?
1: See, like, if that guy were a DB, I'd be scared to death of Steve Smith.
2: Off the wackle.
0: He punished some of them.
1: That's where I'm going.
0: He liked to get to that second, third level and just punish people.
1: And no regard for the head.
0: Yeah. That guy didn't care.
1: Obviously, we got a lot of Mike Allstott.
0: Yeah, Allstott is always, because of the way he played in the video game and the neck pad, and he looked like he was so big that he really couldn't move, but then you would watch him and he could run.
1: Yeah.
0: Like you thought he was so stiff and so yoked that he couldn't run, and then he'd fire off on the snap, and you're like, dang, that guy can go.
1: Yeah, where did he go?
0: Right.
1: He was... before the truck stick became a thing in Madden.
0: Oh.
1: So, like, now in Madden, whenever you're playing the game, you can press one of the controls up, and it just, you know, they just truck you. Well, Allstott was doing trucking before trucking was really a thing. He would just run in there, break the tackle, and keep going. That's all he ever did was a bowling ball.
0: I love it.
1: And Jeremy Shockey was a pretty good one, too.
0: Is Jeremy Shockey mean?
1: He was.
0: Okay. And do you agree with this listener here on the Dancing Rabbit golf text line that says George Kittle? Was George Kittle mean?
1: I think there is an element of that there. I'm not a big Kittle guy, but yeah, I think he is kind of mean.
0: Okay.
1: I think he is. Because he gets down in the dirty. He blocks too. He's not just receiving tight end.
0: Okay, that's fair enough.
1: He gets down.
0: I like where you're going there.
1: So I guess
0: let's keep it coming from the listeners this morning. If y'all want me to throw in, we've got so much Elijah Craig stuff. Let's just do a swag bag. The texts are coming in. Best text on mean skill players in the NFL, and that's how you enter, and you could win an Elijah Craig out of bounds swag bag. We'll also throw in an out of bounds hat. We've got more Elijah Craig hats back there too.
1: Oh, yeah.
0: So we'll throw in one of those and some other goodies. The text line to enter, and you could win 601-885-3776. Not sure what happened with me there. 885-3776. So we'd like to know how you're listening, radio or streaming. 105.9 The Zone or streaming the show. Where are you listening from? Vicksburg, Meridian, Hattiesburg, DeSoto County, Brandon. Where are you listening from? And give me a mean player on the offensive skill player.
1: Yeah.
0: Offensive side of the foot, obviously. In the NFL, y'all got them coming in here, and they're pretty good.
1: Yeah, I mean,
0: actually, they're really good. Oh, my gosh, you might have just won Earl Campbell.
1: That's it.
0: And, you know, I don't know if he was mean or not, but he was just so physical.
1: Yeah, he was mean.
0: Bum Phillips, will you look it up? Will you look up Bum Phillips' quote on Earl Campbell? They asked him about Campbell not making the mile run. He said, well, when I have fourth and a mile, I'll worry about it.
1: When it's first and a mile, I won't give it to him.
0: Yeah. That's it.
1: If it's ever fourth and a mile, I won't give him. Okay, yeah. That's,
0: isn't that great?
1: That's awesome.
0: Yeah.
1: Yeah, because, of course. That's awesome. Bum Phillips is awesome. That guy rules.
0: Dude, Bum Phillips was beyond awesome.
1: Man.
0: Let me tell you about what it was like for as a kid when he – when he went from the Houston Oilers to the New Orleans Saints, right?
1: Yes.
0: And he wore a cowboy hat.
1: Yes.
0: Inside.
1: All the time.
0: On the sideline to coach football.
1: I love it.
0: With a belt buckle. And I mean, the guy was ready. I mean, he had his, you know, I mean, he had a bunch of steer probably outside the stadium.
1: Oh.
0: And I mean,
1: selling cattle.
0: I don't even know if he ever won more than four games. Didn't God bless him.
1: His hat won six.
0: Well, there you go. Andre Bad Moon Rising.
1: That's a really good one.
0: Oh my God.
1: That's strong right there. I like that. And just to let you know, Bum Phillips was a plus 500 coach in the NFL.
0: What was his record with New Orleans?
1: With New Orleans. That was a tough.
0: And
1: one.
0: What year? Because it all runs together for me as a kid.
1: Oh,
0: I've talked all the time about going to see my aunt and going to games when they were wearing bags on their heads. Yes. So this was during the Bum Phillips time,
1: right?
0: What years? Let me give you New Orleans, Jay Meadows.
1: All right, let me give you the prior stint right fast. 75 to 80. Whenever he was in Houston.
0: Okay, so that was Earl Campbell,
1: right?
0: Campbell played with the Longhorns and then with the Oilers. They actually had, I think, a few good. Now this is pre Warren Moon,
1: right?
0: So then they got good again late '80s after he had to go to the Canadian Football League, which is ridiculous. Go ahead.
1: So his last 3 years when he was in Houston, Bum lost the Pittsburgh, obviously, in the AFC.
0: Oh, they were so good.
1: They lost to him.
0: The Steelers.
1: Again, yeah. In the AFC championship. And then mean lost Joe Green. The Raiders in the AFC wildcard game.
0: John Madden?
1: Yeah, I think they ran into the buzzsaw.
0: Flores. Okay, go ahead.
1: So then he obviously makes the transition to NOLA. 4-12.
0: In 81?
1: 81.
0: Okay.
1: 4-12.
0: Okay.
1: 4-5. 8-8.
0: Ooh. Well.
1: 7-9.
0: He almost got there.
1: He's almost there, and then 4-8.
0: Oh, he was all. I remember there was a little bit of hope for a year or two. I now I'm piecing it together. There was a little bit of hope when I was a kid. And so that was the deal. Okay. Bum Phillips. And his son's a hell of a defensive coordinator and Super Bowl winner.
1: Yeah.
0: So.
1: Sure is.
0: Mm-hmm. His son's Twitter handle, son of a bum, is about as good as
1: man,
0: it gets.
1: What?
0: You know?
1: That's just good.
0: And obviously Bum Phillips has passed away a long time ago,
1: yes.
0: But he's got some, he tweets some unbelievable tweets about his dad.
1: Yes.
0: Which is cool.
1: Got another, this is a good entrant on the text line here. For our,
0: John Riggins?
1: John Riggins.
0: That was during me growing up.
1: Yeah.
0: John Riggins was an absolute tank.
1: Wow.
0: I was going to say a full, he was more of a halfback. He was not a true tailback.
1: No.
0: He was not a true fullback. At that time, with what Joe Gibbs was running, and they had the Hogs, okay?
1: Yeah.
0: He was a halfback. And he would just run through you.
1: Dude, that.
0: And that was when the Redskins were winning titles. That the NFC kind of stole everything from the AFC in the 80s.
1: From Seneca, Kansas.
0: You know, when it comes to the Redskins, the 49ers, and the Giants.
1: Oh, yeah.
0: All of them winning
1: Yeah, wow.
0: in the 80s. And you know, I mean, the Redskins more than one, the 49ers more than one.
3: Right.
0: Parcells got one in the 80s and one in the early 90s. But my point in that was there was a shift from the 70s, even though the Cowboys grabbed two. You had the Raiders and the Steelers. Minnesota went four times in a row like the Bills, and they couldn't get there. I mean, they couldn't win
1: clip
0: it
1: one, right.
0: With Fran Tarkenton and I think Bud Grant and Ahmad Rashad, because Ahmad Rashad was probably my favorite player from 1980 to 82, roughly, 83, and then I went Kellen Winslow Sr. Of course, Jerry Rice, once he got up and running, but the we all worship Rice.
1: Rigo Rangers.
0: Talk to me. And Walter Payton still had some juice, no pun intended, that being his nickname, but because they would win a Super Bowl. Let me add the Bears.
1: Yeah.
0: It was the Redskins, 49ers, Bears, and Giants, and I may be missing one. That was a fun SEC insider hit. Mike Dettillier at 8:30 on the Farm Bureau Insurance Guest Line.

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0: I'll still whack him.
1: Man, oh man. Hines Ward.
0: I'll still whack him.
1: Yeah. Steve Smith.
0: I'll still whack him.
1: Unbelievable. Good morning to you. Football season is here. You're fired up. We are too. Oh my gosh, we're going to have some epic remotes. I cannot wait. Out of bounds, ESPN 105.9 The Zone. We have some Zach Arnett audio we're about to drop. And Kevin Johns, quarterback coach. And then Philip Montgomery. I don't know if we'll get to all three. Definitely Arnett. Because a couple of things jumped out at me yesterday with, I guess, the assistant coaches having a chance. I was up there. I was on the other side of campus, though. I was, you know, I have to raise, look, the Space Cowboys needed me. National champs out of the Bagley College of Engineering, they needed me yesterday. So I was on the other side of campus. We are the Out of Bounds Show, ESPN 105.9 The Zone, Bo Bounds Straight Funk. You will have the Straight Funk Tease of the Week every week this year. The kickball, the Northeast Jackson Kickball Commissioner is going to bring something serious to the show. Straight Funk Tease of the Week. So as he said earlier, if you want to make money, tune in. Is that right? Talk to me.
2: Not here to lose.
1: Okay.
2: Never. I've never seen, you know, a bet I didn't like.
1: Oh, I know that.
2: I've never seen one.
1: You have never, ever seen. I've watched you in a casino.
2: Right.
1: You walk in like I'm about to. Yeah, like I'm about to win $200,000
2: at minimum.
1: Right.
2: I'm telling you. I mean, I get to $1,000, and I'm not stopping there.
1: Yeah.
2: What is $1,000 gonna do for me right now?
1: Exactly.
2: It ain't gonna do anything. I need $200.
1: Right. That's right. So the Straight Funk Tease of the Week, powered by Pearl River Resort. But the show is also brought to you by the soft shell crab appetizer or entree and the bone-in ribeye. 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Let's see what we got here. Steven in Nashville says, how can you not mention Jerome the Bus Bettis?
2: That's a miss.
1: It was a miss for me. I mean, I called Walter Payton juice. He's sweetness. Yeah, OJ was juice.
2: Yeah.
1: Somebody's really mad at me on the text line over that. Sorry, you were only thinking about 900 miles per hour, but I do apologize. I loved Walter Payton as a kid and always tried to find him in the offseason at Veterans Memorial Stadium.
2: He did have juice.
1: Yeah, he
2: had plenty of juice.
1: He had plenty of juice, and he was electric in all caps. But I would always try to – we would always try to find him. We would ride our bikes over to Memorial Stadium and try to find sweetness in the offseason. I don't think anybody ran more of the stairs in Memorial Stadium than Walter Payton.
2: I got a coach.
1: What do we have here? Yes. Oh, Jim Brown. Jim Brown ran angry. There's no doubt. So did Adrian Peterson.
2: Yeah.
1: In fact, to me, he was the modern day Jim Brown with the way he was a violent runner, just like Jim Brown was a violent runner.
2: With that,
1: I think that's a good one from Alan G on the Dancing Rabbit Golf text line. No doubt. And look, the Steve Smith's coming in. That dude was a boxer out there.
2: I'm just kidding.
1: I mean, very few wide receivers lock in to block and make it happen.
2: That's what he did.
1: And he did.
2: He loved it.
1: Julio Jones did too, by the way.
2: Really good.
1: He learned that from Nick Saban. He could have caught, you know, another 150 balls somewhere else over the course of his career. And majority of the snaps, he fired off the ball and blocked somebody in college.
2: Julio would probably be really high up on this list had he ever spoken a word in public.
1: Yeah, he never said anything.
2: Had he, if he was
1: vocal, I ran into him and who was it? Was it Dre Kilpatrick?
2: It
1: was the two kids. We were at the, I've talked about this. I was at SEC Media Days right when Saban got there. Will you look up what Bear Bryant's favorite restaurant was? It was outside of Tuscaloosa. And so this group felt like they had to take me to it one night. And we were there. That was back when you went to SEC Media Days. Oh, God help me.
2: The Waysider?
1: I thought it was called something else. I thought it was something Star.
2: But the Bright Star in Bessemer.
1: That's it.
2: Yeah.
1: Okay, so we went to the Bright Star, and they were there. They were both top recruits in Saban's first or second class.
2: Okay.
1: And it was Julio and a DB. So I can't remember what his name was from the Mobile kind of Bay Area, maybe both of them. But I remember we walked in the lobby on whatever night. I mean, God, we were there four nights. I was in Major Applewhite, lived right beside my buddy where we were. He had a condo and Applewhite had one. And it was Applewhite's first year to be the offensive coordinator for Nick Saban. And right. I've told this story a million times. We were sitting outside one night drinking a cold beer. And it was like, I don't know, 9 o'clock at night. And he comes up and we start talking to him. And he's like somebody who'd seen a ghost. And he's like, you don't understand. This guy's a maniac. And he was referencing Nick Saban. And he had already worked for Mac Brown, which I think was much more of a country club schedule. And that's always had an impact on me watching Major Applewhite's face. Because he looked like he was 17 years old. We knew who he was. And the guy that had the condo, Scott, knew him. But that really resonated with me. I mean, he was like, no, you don't understand. This guy is – and it was like July. They hadn't even started camp, and he was coming home at 9 or 10 at night. This is SEC Media Day, so it's pre-camp. And Applewhite lasted 1 year.
2: 1 year.
1: I don't think it was two.
2: I went to.
1: Yeah. Because I think the next one was actually Jim McElwain. But there may have been one in between Major Applewhite and McElwain. But I think McElwain may have been the next OC, Jay Meadows.

0: Applewhite looked like he had seen a ghost, and he'd only been there. I mean, that he was about on his seventh month when SEC Media Days rolled around. Holy Mary. What was the name of that restaurant again in Bessemer? Bright Star?
1: Bright Star.
0: Yeah. So they had a way around back for Bear Bryant to come in, and he sat in the back. It's kind of a maze restaurant where you got to kind of work yourself. And they had him all the way in a booth in the back where he could somewhat be left alone in the 70s.
1: Like that.
0: I mean, he could have gone a lot in the 60s, but definitely 70s, you know, because he stepped down by 82 and passed away 30 days later, roughly.
1: Yeah.
0: But the owner was still alive and kicking at this time, and I think he was heavily involved in Alabama football, which is why Julio and what's his name? Did you get the DB?
1: I think it's Mark Barron.
0: No. You may be right, but I don't think so.
1: That was the big one of that class.
0: Was Julio in that class?
1: Julio was in that class.
0: Was there another DB that's jumping out at you in that class?
1: Not that would.
0: Okay.
1: Nah.
0: All right. Well, maybe I got that mixed up. I feel like that was a long time ago.
1: What was
0: Saban's first year? 07 back from the Dolphins or something?
1: This is 08? This is the 08 recruiting class.
0: Mm.
1: Dante Hightower's in that class.
0: Okay. Dang, what a career with the Patriots.
1: Hey, Terrence Cody was in that class.
0: I remember he blocked the kick against Lane Kiffin's Tennessee Vols.
1: He sure did.
0: Mount Cody, it was a 9-6 game in Tuscaloosa. Lane thought he could pull the upset as the game went on and on and on. Nobody could score. Nobody really wanted to get it past the others 40 that day.
1: Mark Ingram was in that class.
0: Oh, Mark was a phenomenal college. A nice NFL player, a phenomenal college football player. Of course, behind a great offensive line. Mike Dettillier, straight out of New Orleans at 8:30. 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
1: Mike Dettillier will join us on the Out of Bounds show, ESPN 105.9 The Zone at 8:30. We want to say good morning. Welcome into you. Lunch today brought to you by the Ribs. That's the Blue Plate. Martin's in Livingston. Ribs, ribs, ribs. They've been smoking them since 4:30 this morning. The Ribs at Martin's in Livingston is the Blue Plate. Or you can go fried oyster po' boy. Whatever direction you want to go, they're here for it. Martin's in Livingston. Ribs is the Blue Plate today. Bo Bound, straight funk with you. All right, Zach Arnett's back as defensive coordinator at Mississippi State. He was interviewed yesterday for the first time since getting the job again. He was the DC, as y'all know, in 2021 and 22. This is Arnett talking about being back in Starkville.
2: For you to return to Mississippi State.
3: Like I said, I like coaching defense, right? And this place has a long history of really good defense. I was very privileged, fortunate, honored. Last time here, I had a lot of really good players. You know, quite a few of them are playing on Sundays. So just have a fond place in my heart for this institution, and it's a great place to coach defense at. And if you like coaching defense, you jump at that opportunity.
1: All right, that was Zach Arnett. And, you know, he did a good job under Leach. Remember, one of his years was an all-conference schedule, which was his best year. Bartu was with us two weeks ago, and I think he said Arnett was number 45th in the country in defensive scoring efficiency in year one on a 10-game conference schedule, where they lost, you know, their starting quarterback and had to play a true freshman, and there was a lot going on, as everybody knows. And then he was solid to good the next 2 years. So, again, of course, he's a massive upgrade. Those were the worst two defenses in the history of the school the last 2 years. So Zach Arnett is back. The question is, what does he have up front? What does he have up front? And can, if anybody can do it, Arnett's a guy that's capable, but can he find some edge rushers, some guys to apply pressure in the pocket? You have not sniffed disrupting the pocket the last 2 years, which I don't know a lot about football, but I think it's pretty good when you have players that can make the quarterback uncomfortable. And even if you don't get to him, he gets out of his rhythm or he doesn't go through his progressions. And so many of them, especially at the college level, don't have the ability of pocket awareness, right? We've heard Brady and Manning talk about it all the time, where they stay in the pocket. They just create space in the pocket. Sounds easy, doesn't it? Until somebody who's 250 pounds coming off the edge is trying to take you out. So the question with Arnett is, can they apply pressure to the quarterback this year? I mean, yeah, you got to stop the run too, no question. But can they apply pressure to the quarterback? You weren't even lined up right the last 2 years. I mean, there were SEC analysts that would slow-mo your defense, and you weren't a lot. I mean, I can remember. You know, what was it, the Florida game 2 years ago? You didn't have anybody on the right side. Well, the right side of the Florida offensive line, the left side of your defensive line, you had nobody there. That's a new thing for me. Okay, I did play a little defense, but I always thought that you needed players everywhere. You know, it's not like a shift in baseball where you with intent, you're like, hey, I need everybody to go over here to the right side. Zach Arnett is back in Starkville. Had you had Arnett level defensive coordinator, and I'm not claiming that he's, you know, some of these other guys in the league, but he's pretty damn good. If you had had Arnett level defense the last 2 years, Jeff Levy wouldn't be close to the hot seat. He'd have gone 13-12, you know, maybe even one more game, maybe 14-11, and people would be okay. He would have won some conference games other than, you know, at Arkansas. And I'm telling you, people would be, you know, pretty excited and locked in. So what, but I don't know how to tell you. I'm sure there are people who think they do, but with the portal, it's really hard to quantify like what kind of talent you have on the defensive side of the football. I mean, you've got some pieces with Kelly Jones and Isaac Smith. They're talking about the Florida State edge rusher, and that's fine. He was with Arnett last year, and Arnett was an analyst. Arnett was an analyst under Pete Golding. I would have to believe that he learned a lot from Pete. And if anybody can take what they do have, which may be some more than solid talent, by the way, because everybody's watered down. I mean, we saw the league last year totally splintered, fractured, and watered down. You know, they should be, they've spent a running ton of money. They should have been able to find some dudes that can run and hit. It's that simple. But what do you have up front? And what do you have coming off the edge? You're not gonna look like a Coleman Hutzler defense. Will there be some tough Saturdays? Sure. But you're not gonna look like a Coleman Hutzler defense. And Arnett's gonna know, he already knows. He's called a bunch of games as DC in 2021 and 22. And look, they won. I mean, he and Leach their last year won 9 games together. And beat 5 Power 4 teams. So, or 6. Yeah. That's pretty impressive. You know? I guess if you count the bowl game against Brett Bielema in Illinois. Do you want to drop the Kevin Johns? All right. So, Arnett is back as defensive coordinator, which is kind of weird, but also exciting. He's been the DC for 3 years, the interim coach. Never really had a chance to be successful in that. That was a dip your toe in the pool type deal. That doesn't work in this league. Kind of like a Coleman Hutzler hire doesn't work in this league. This is Kevin Johns. He's got a pretty good resume, and he's, I guess, the QB coach along with Lebby. And this is Kevin Johns, Mississippi State offensive assistant, talking about Kamario Taylor.
2: About the number one quarterback now. Is he a guy who can shut out the noise? Because that is a guy who, being at media days, talking to other people, I don't remember this much amount of hype for a quarterback who's only going to be making his third start ever week one.
4: You know, I guess that's to be seen if he can block out the noise, but if anyone can do it, Kamario can. I think he's an extremely mature young man, and I've been blown away since I've had the opportunity to start working with him just in all areas. Very, very special guy, but I'm certainly, yes, I know he'll block it out and stay focused on what he needs to do.
1: All right, that was Kevin Johns, offensive assistant who's working with KT, Kamario Taylor. Boy, does he need to have a big year for you. And what will that look like?

0: 50 game for you. You have more talent. They have a better head coach who's been around a decade or so. And how comfortable will Kamario Taylor be on the short and intermediate passing game? When there's traffic and there's a lot going on, all right, and you got to make the read, but you also have to have the touch, and it's real busy and jammed up, how comfortable will he be? And how much will he kind of go through one progression and just say, I'm bringing the ball down and I'm going? And that may work, too. Kind of like Lenoris from 2 years ago. You know, because he got really, really banged. Well, he's been banged up the last 2 years, but he stayed a little more healthy 2 years ago. Is that fair? I think so. We are the Out of Bounds Show. 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
1: 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We welcome in Mike D., Mike Dettillier, WWL Radio on the Farm Bureau Insurance guest line. We talked extensively last week with Mike on Drew Brees going into the Pro Football Hall of Fame. That will be this weekend, and it'll be awesome. And there will be plenty of Saints fans with water in their eyes as Sean Payton will be the presenter, and Drew Brees is going in as first ballot Hall of Famer as QB1 for the New Orleans Saints and the greatest player to ever play in the organization. But I'm going to start off with a little bit different angle here today. Mike, who has a better chance of going to the playoffs? LSU or the New Orleans Saints with a weak NFC South?
2: Yeah, it's a good question. I would lean toward LSU.
1: Me too.
2: Only because, I mean, you know, the talent they've accumulated would certainly give them an opportunity. You have a proven quarterback in Sam Leavitt. You've redone your offensive line. We'll see how quickly all that comes together up front. Defensively, you've got some pieces in place there, especially in the secondary, where I think that they can make it work. But it's a rough early schedule when you talk about starting off against Clemson and then having Ole Miss and Texas A&M back-to-back weeks to end September. So I would lean toward LSU. I just think the Saints are 1 year away. And we see it in the practices, which, you know, started last Wednesday. And that, you know, the defense has sort of had the upper hand across the board. And that's not a surprise to me because, you know, basically 8 of the 11 starters from a year ago on defense are back. And some of the key role players are back on offense. And, you know, you got new receivers, new tight ends, David Edwards, Travis Etienne, and still a young quarterback in this league. So I think it's a dead heat to see who can hit the tape first in the NFC South. But I would certainly lean toward LSU.
1: Mike Dettillier, LSU Saints insider on the Farm Bureau Insurance.

0: Insurance guest line. Mike, could you make a, I think you can make a strong argument that LSU has the best tight end duo in the country?
1: They have the best tight end, and Tre'Davious Green. I know that. I don't know about duo, but they got one who's a cut above. And we have heard Lane Kiffin talk about this in some of his pressers on Tuesday that he would give about, you know, his unique talent and that he's going to use him different ways. I don't think you're going to see him used like a traditional inline tight end. They're going to flank him out. And I think he wants to cause some issues of downfield from a coverage standpoint. Tre'Davious is 6'7" and a little change. There's nobody that's going to match up with him height-wise. I know that. And athletically, you know, he's a cut above. He's a guy that literally could have played college basketball if that was what he really tried to pursue. But, man, he is some talented. And last year, and I remember, we've got it on tape, you know, we had Brian Kelly on, and I asked him about feeding the football, you know, more to Tre'Davious Green. His deal is, you know, we think Tre'Davious is a great talent, all this and that, but, you know, we want to distribute it to everybody, keep everybody healthy, okay, happy. My thing is, man, the hell with that. I want to win. and he's my biggest weapon. And feed it to him. And, you know, he talked about Barry and Brown, but, you know, they didn't feed the football to him at all after they brought him in from Kentucky. So I don't know what was in his head about what offensively he wanted to do last year. But you can bank it. Tre'Davious is healthy. He going to see a lot of footballs going his way.
0: Man, and can you imagine, Mike?
1: If I was Kiffin, okay, we ain't reinventing the wheel here. A 6'7" plus tight end, flanked out. You're going to get a lot of footballs thrown your way. A lot.
0: Man, can you imagine in the college game, 6'7" in the red zone? I mean, Mike, that's tough to defend and stop. I mean, it's tough in the NFL, but they can do it. In the college game, I'm not sure that you can.
1: Well, especially the way Kiffin's going to, you know, because he tries to have you guard every inch of grass out on that field. And he's going to create some things that is going to give Tre'Davious a better opportunity to make more plays downfield. Not only red zone and short yardage, but also over the middle, which, you know, my thing is in – when you watch film today of college football, the biggest openings you have are right smack dab right down the middle because everybody's trying to cover the edges. They're trying to cover the chalk, you know, and so you got some big holes in the middle of the field. And that's, I think, part of, you know, Lane's madness and how he coaches and how he tries to get these mismatches downfield with players and in situational football. So, I think Tre'Davious is going to have a super year. He was one of three guys that he would constantly talk about. Well, one thing with Coach Kiffin, he's not one to throw a lot of bouquets out to players, but Tre'Davious was one of three he would consistently talk about how good they were.
0: Mike Dettillier, WWL Radio New Orleans, on the Out of Bounds Show, ESPN 105.9 The Zone, your next video wall for your business or church, powered by Sound and Communications. All right, Mike, what's the best, most talented unit on this 2026 LSU football team as they get ready to host game day in Clemson?
1: I think it's that linebacker with a healthy Whit Weeks and T.J. Dottery. at linebacker. And

0: You know, you got Wood Weeks' brother backing it up. I think that to me is a very good unit at the linebacker position. We saw last year once Witt went down and he actually hurt that ankle in a in the game that they played, he broke it. It was late last year, and it was in one of the bowl games. It was in the bowl game that LSU played. And he went down, and they were limiting him in practice. And I get what Kelly was doing. He was trying to save him for games. But he didn't quite look the same. But even if he was 75%, he was so good. You know, he was better than anything else they had. And he's healthy now, ready to roll. We saw Dottery and what he did at Ole Miss the last couple of years where, you know, he was a good football player for him. So I think the linebacker position is probably the strongest spot for them. The crazy thing, I think, on offense may be at halfback because of Harlan Berry returning, Caden Durham returning, and a young man that, if I would have told you this when they signed him, most people wouldn't have believed it. But, you know, who was taking a lot of the reps late in the spring was Dylan Jones at running back, who they got from Wisconsin. He's built totally different than Harlem or Caden. He's a big thunder back. And, you know, I do know one thing. Kiffin likes that. He likes a guy that can run hard between the tackles. Harlem, tremendous foot speed, quickness, sees the hole, gets through it. Caden Durham has been a good player on this team. I'm shocked both of them returned to LSU. I thought they would lose at least one, but both of them returned. And then Dylan's really, really played well in the spring. Got a lot of accolades, and that's not coming from the press. That's coming from guys that are on the team and having an opportunity to talk to them. They were like, man, we don't know who this Dylan Jones was, but we sure know now. And he gives us another dimension. So the running back core of those three, I think, is a nice strength for this LSU team. Man, they got a ton of receivers. How that all shakes out remains to be seen, and will it be kind of down in distance on how it works out? You know, one thing with LSU, they've produced receivers, a ton of them, throughout the years. And I think that eventually may end up being the strength of this team. But that's still a little bit of a work in progress because we haven't really seen them work out with Sam Levitt.
1: Right.
0: Practice-wise. Now, they've done a lot of stuff on their own, and Sam has sort of orchestrated that of working out on their own. And they've even traveled on the road where I think it was 7 or 8 receivers along with Levitt that, you know, they went out of state and worked for 3 days together. So it's going to be an interesting offense on how all this comes together. And how quickly it comes together. The key there certainly is Levitt. But so to answer your question, I think right now would be running back, linebacker, but eventually I think it'll end up being wide receiver.
1: All right. So Mike Dettillier on the Out of Bounds show, LSU hosts game day, and Clemson and Dabo. And Clemson's coming off a really rough year where Dabo called out his fan base and was like, fire me, and had to recite his resume throughout the season and all kinds of, it was like crazy pills over in Clemson. So we'll see what's happening here. Mike, do you think this is a pretty big mismatch here as far as LSU and Clemson Labor Day weekend?
0: No, I don't think it's a mismatch. Clemson's still got talent on that team. Last year, I thought they were a bit disheveled. Sometimes in crucial points of games, that there was a little kind of

0: misdirection and not knowing exactly what to do. There, I can't say that I've seen a lot of that before at Clemson, but they seemed a little bit disheveled about how to handle some situations. And, you know, you had a veteran quarterback, and you had some pieces of the puzzle there. They just didn't seem to be all on the same page. And a defense that was really heralded before the season started, they didn't play very good at times. And you're talking about, you know, they got two guys up front that, you know, ended up being really high draft choices, you know, in Peter Woods and T.J. Parker. And what happened there? It really never came together for them. And losing some of the games that they did, it was head-scratching a little bit about how did this all fall apart for Clemson. So it's certainly a critical year because the fan base,
1: yeah.
0: Man, if there's some unhappy people there, it's in Clemson.
1: Yeah.
0: Because, you know, you got them used to winning and winning big. And I'm not just talking about no conference championship. Oh. I'm talking about national championship. And they're not real happy. And they're not real happy about getting lashed out at by the head coach.
1: Right.
0: And remember, Brian Kelly started doing the exact same thing here at LSU.
1: Yeah.
0: Lashing out at media, lashing out at fans, everything else. Man, when that starts to happen to a coach, I will be honest with you. You can hear the sand falling out of the hourglass.
1: No doubt. No doubt. Mike Dettillier on ESPN 105.9 The Zone. LSU will host game day and Clemson Labor Day weekend. Then they'll basically take a week off and beat somebody 56-0, La Tech, and then they go to Ole Miss, and Ole Miss will host game day. This could be crazy. The spotlight and the media around Kiffin. You mentioned Kelly didn't do a good job. He called out the fan base, kind of challenged. That's not what you do. I think Kiffin has handled it really well, Mike D, the last 7 months or so being in Baton Rouge, in that he knows the expectations are sky high. They went out and landed a really good transfer class and high school class and Leavitt and so on. But he understands people think they're going to go 12-0 and they're not. But I think he's been able to handle it well in his media hits. How do you see it, Mike D?
0: Yeah, for the most part, he's done pretty well with it. He's played. He is saying to their tune, okay? And when you're getting paid the amount of money he's getting paid, man, you learn how to sing it real quick. And so, yeah, I think he's done a good job of playing to the fan base. He knows expectations here. And even he talked about, you know, when he first went to Ole Miss, and there's no comparing what happened when he first hit Oxford and then him coming to Baton Rouge. Man, rebuild? What? I mean, I don't want to hear that. You know, we're paying you all this money. We want you to do one thing, win. And no other stuff around it. Just win. And so it's going to be a lot of expectations on him and how things go. But I think overall what he's been able to do in getting players high school-wise from the state of Louisiana to buy in and in the transfer portal, that was his wheelhouse. I think most people thought that's where he would do very well. And I think, you know, we haven't seen it on the field yet. But, you know, overall, from the players he's been able to bring in, that's going to be a strong point of his team. When, you know, again, when I brought up Trey Daz, the other two guys, he really talked a tremendous amount about. One was Jordan Seaton, the tackle from Colorado. And the other one was Ty Benefield from Boise State, the safety. He has spoken glowingly about both of those guys. So you get it. That was going to be the strength of that football team. And, man, you know, I just can't wait to see how it all pieces together. And the one thing with Lane, we all know, if he gets a chance to pound you, he's going to load the boot up. He's going to load it and pound you as much as he can to prove a point that, hey, I'm not just here for the ball crawfish and the barbecue shrimp.
1: Mike Dettillier, WWL Radio. We got time for one more. Mike D, have you had Eddie O on in the last week or two or so?
0: No, sure haven't. He's been busy with stuff. I think the last time was probably 3 weeks ago.
1: Okay.
0: We had him on. And he, you know, he's all fired up about coaching again. Man, I know from all the conversations we've had since he got fired at LSU, he talked about getting back and coach again. He had some opportunities, a couple of them up north, and hey, my blood's too thin. Can't get up there no more, T-boy. It's cold. It's cold. He's all fired up about it, doing it in Louisiana, coming back and working with the defensive line. That's his wheelhouse. Is a guy who's recruited and coached 13 NFL first-round picks. Mm. And he thinks he's got a couple more on this football team, younger guys. And I think that was a big part of it, too, that him being able to help Lane Kiffin navigate through some things here, at LSU. And Lane's always talked about it's different here. And, yeah, it is. It is different here. And I think Ed's been able to kind of help out in that manner. And being able to – he knows every high school coach around. Man, we stood on the sidelines for one of the championship games. And man, he was a magnet for it. I mean, all the coaches coming around. And I told this to Coach Will Hall at Tulane. They had a junior day where they brought in a whole bunch of juniors to tour the campus at Tulane and everything else. And, you know, his son is the tight ends coach at Tulane, Ed's son, and Tyler. And I never saw one picture of somebody take a picture with Will Hall that I saw posted online. But I must have seen about 30 of them with Coach O. If I wouldn't have known any better, I swore he was the head coach at Tulane. He laughed about it. He's like, Mike, he said, I can't turn him down. They come over to town. I was like, no, I get it. I even brought it up to Coach Hall, who laughed, and he was like, man, anytime he wants to come on this sideline, he's welcome to do it. It was funny to see all those pictures. And these kids, they treat him like he's some kind of rock star. You know, and he just turned 65 years old, 16, 17 years old, and they treat him like he's some sort of rock star. So, yeah, got a good laugh about that.
1: That's so good. Eddie O, man of the people. Mike Dettillier, at Mike Dettillier on Twitter, Afternoon Drive, WWL Radio. He does Saints and LSU game days. The man is everywhere. At Mike Dettillier on Twitter. I know Mike will be locked in this weekend as somebody who he's interviewed a couple hundred times is inducted into the Pro Football Hall of Fame. Number 9, the GOAT, Drew Brees, goes into Canton this weekend. Mike D, enjoy it. We'll talk next week.
0: Thanks so much. Hey, and we interviewed Drew last week. He was great with us. So you can go on either my X site or Facebook, and you can hear that interview we did with Drew Brees. And he was awesome. He absolutely awesome last Tuesday.
1: Oh, I'm going to listen to that. Follow Mike on Twitter, at Mike Dettillier, and you can find him on Facebook. Thanks, Mike D.
0: Thank you, brother.
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1: 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We're streaming live on the Out of Bounds radio app. Good show today. Stumbled on a couple of fun topics. Dropped a little Zach Arnett audio that we're going to hit again right here. Mike Dettillier was great on LSU. Hosting game day? Imagine that. Lane Kiffin's first game. They're playing Clemson. Clemson was a disaster last year. They're playing Clemson. Dabo, we'll see. We'll see if he can get the mojo going again. But LSU will host Clemson and game day, and you know Lane will eat it up. You know that. Now, how long is he going to stay off social media? He says his son Knox is the reason why, if you believe that or not, that he challenged him to get off social media. Now, Lane still, he did huge shows in the summer, so it didn't matter. I mean, the Vandy Fair piece got people crazy pills. But Big Cat interview with Barstool, Honey Badger, and then all the media days. I mean, come on. You still got, you know, a ton of Lane. And it doesn't matter where he goes. I mean, last week he was at the Rotary Club. You'd have thought the Rolling Stones or the Beatles rolled in. So he's embracing the deal. A couple of different ways that you can get in touch with us. The Dancing Rabbit Golf text line, 601-885-3776. Find us on X at Bo Bounds. One of my favorite beers is Key City Mississippi Queen. That's the caller line out of Vicksburg. The caller line's actually here. Key City Mississippi Queen and Key City Beer is out of Vicksburg. They have a restaurant and bar, but they're in Fleetway markets and grocery stores and restaurants and bars all over. The caller line, 601-707-3750. This is Zach Arnett. Now he's the Mississippi State defensive coordinator.

0: coordinator again. And he's been the DC for 3 years, the interim for one. Then he worked for Golding for a year, worked for Dan Mullen for a few months, and then he worked for Florida State. This is Zach Arnett on what it's like to be back in Starkville.
1: How does it make sense for you to return to Mississippi State?
2: Like I said, I like coaching defense, right? And this place has a long history of really good defense. I was very privileged, fortunate, honored. Last time here, I had a lot of really good players. You know, quite a few of them are playing on Sundays. So just have a fond place in my heart for this institution, and it's a great place to coach defense at. And if you like coaching defense, you jump at that opportunity.
0: All right. Well, first of all, he is really locked in, really intense, and has a chip on his shoulder. He's ready to get back to another level. He also got to sign a 3-year, $1 million a year deal to come back. So when they asked some of its compensation, he wanted to be a DC. And, you know, once Levy fired Coleman Hutzler and DJ Durkin said no, there may have been a couple other conversations, but Zach Arnett was ready to roll. And so Jeff Levy replaced Zach Arnett as head coach at Mississippi State. Then Levy hired Coleman Hutzler as DC. They went 7-18, 1-15 in conference play the last 2 years, which Jackson and I could have done better. And now Zach Arnett is back in Starkville for year 5, but he's the DC again. And he's a pretty damn good DC. I mean, major upgrade above Hutzler, because Arnett's legit and has proven that he can do this thing. He can roll it out on Saturday and have a really good day, and he proved that multiple times, which is good. Again, what will that look like this year? We'll see. You'd want him to get after Minnesota so that Levy can get a win on the road against the Power 4 team and get going. That's a big deal. You'll have better athletes than Minnesota. The question is, can you execute and make it? Hell, Camario will be bigger than 60, 70% of their team. Not that they don't have some like corn-fed Midwestern dudes in the line of scrimmage, okay? Big Ten, I mean, they got some girth, okay? But you know what I mean. I mean, Camario's 6'4", 230, and he's a big man. So Jet Johnson is back on the staff. He was a damn good linebacker out of Tupelo for Mississippi State. And looks like he's going to stay. I mean, this is a great opportunity for him. He was at UConn with Matt Brock, and now he gets to come back. That's kind of the trio, you know. And then you throw in Errol Thompson, who played under Mullen. He was a good linebacker from Alabama. He was kind of an old-style thumper, but good. And I say old school. Yeah, old school thumper, but good player. So those are some of the assistants. I can promise you that Zach Arnett and Matt Brock, I can promise you they're the first in the building and the last to leave. So, and he wants an opportunity I think his path now is probably going to be, if he can be successful at Mississippi State, grab an even better DC job before G6 head coach. But he's got to, he's got to perform and produce and roll out some good defenses. They don't have to be top 20, but man, if he could put y'all in the top 60 or top 50 compared to being at 111th under Hutzler, that alone could be a win. It may be two, because if you can bleed the clock, if you get the combination going of running the football and stopping the run, you make it squeeze enough wins to extend Levy's coaching career. Right?
3: You say it like it's a good thing.
0: Well, I don't necessarily know. I think you're real limited here on what he's going to be, even if it
3: is successful,
0: even if it works.
3: Yeah, right.
0: I think you're real limited. Maybe some things start to change. Maybe he can develop into an SEC head coach. I mean, a bona fide, legitimate SEC head coach.
3: Because if not, you're just delayed.
0: Well, you're spinning your wheels. Right? I mean, you need something to go here. And
3: got to find traction.
0: They would love for Arnett to be that guy to get this defense even in the top 60 is a major 40 spot plus swing for the defense, which would be remarkable. And can definitely happen.
3: Yeah.
0: Yeah. So I cannot, there's so many stories. I mean, Arnett coached under Pete Golding.
3: Yeah.
0: Who's now the head coach at Ole Miss. It's just, this stuff's wild how this all plays out. But Zach Arnett's back in Starkville. Did y'all have that on your bingo card when he got fired as the interim coach at Mississippi State? I mean, he wasn't given a chance to be successful.
3: No.
0: Okay? And people get bogged down with, like, who the OC was hired? It wouldn't have mattered. Only Leach was winning with that quarterback. We are the Out of Bounds Show. 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
1: 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It's got that athletic, you know, you can dress it up, dress it down. 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The Rogue Men's Store, Peter Millar, Ole Miss Rebels, Peter Millar, Mississippi State Bulldogs, and it looks good. 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Follow them on Instagram and Facebook. They're super active. And they're throwing up all kinds of, posting all kinds of stuff there. We bounced around this morning, but got Mike D locked in to LSU and Lane. Clemson just a few weeks away. That's one of the bigger games. No,
2: the biggest.
1: Yeah, the biggest game of the weekend just because of Lane and how successful and crazy he is. Successful, what he did at Ole Miss and Florida Atlantic, turning his coaching career around. And then now at this big brand that people follow regardless of what they're doing. And that Ed Orgeron and Les Miles can win a national championship. I mean, that's incredible when you say that out loud. That's what a monster and a power LSU is. Les Miles and Eddie O won national titles at LSU. What's the only other program in the country that's done that in the 2000s? Ohio State. With Jim Tressel's actually a hell of a coach. Urban Meyer's a great coach. And Ryan Day looks to be a pretty damn good coach. And Ohio State did it with three different dudes. LSU did it with Saban, Miles, and Eddie O. Saban's the GOAT. Miles, meh. Eddie O, meh. But that's what a monster that thing is. And, you know, talent accumulation and so on. Jax and I were talking yesterday. I thought this was interesting. We talk about coaches who make it and coaches who don't. Brian Kelly won everywhere. Division II, in the MAC, at Notre Dame. He did win. He was a good coach. And yet he couldn't get it going at LSU. And then we've had guys who didn't have that kind of track record. For example, the coached in this state, like Eddie O and Sylvester Croom, who just weren't head coaches. Right. Joe Moorhead, Matt Luke. It doesn't mean that they're not good at something in football coaching, but being the head coach like Dan Mullen and Lane Kiffin understood, and Tommy Tuberville and Jackie Sherrill, it's just a different deal. We don't know with Pete Golding, and we definitely don't know with Jeff Levy. We're on wait and see. We're going to see what plays out. Can they level up and run a massive program of 150 people, do everything that you've got to do, from recruiting to NIL to staffing, and then get everybody on the same page, a bunch of 18 and 23-year-old guys who are thinking about girls and video games and a million other things while also wanting to play at a high level in football. Which takes me to what Jackson and I talked about off the air. Guys who make it, like Mullen and Tuberville, who had no head coaching experience, but were super successful in Oxford and Starkville, and then guys who had head coaching experience that were maybe on a rehab tour in some way, shape, or form. Jackie Sherrill, he beat Texas five times in a row. He had to get run off. They got him on, you know, one tire, a Diet Coke, and a cheeseburger. Lane Kiffin comes into Ole Miss, a rehab tour, but had laid the groundwork at Florida Atlantic. Kiffin, the most successful college football coach in the history of the state of Mississippi. Dan is up there with Vault and some others. And it's tough to compare eras, right? Especially when you're actually playing some real schedules now. So what we were talking about yesterday is guys that may not have enough bite, FU, in them. Mark Pope at Kentucky and Kalen DeBoer at Alabama. Let me walk you through this. So Mark Pope has to try to follow John Calipari. I mean, just a massive brand and personality. And y'all know, I mean, I talk about it all the time. I use this word. John Calipari walks in. He takes all the oxygen in the room in less than 5 seconds. Mark Pope does not. Nick Saban's presence, even though he's like 5'6", I mean, he looks like a, you know, the way he walks.
2: Right.
1: I mean, this guy's got a presence. Then you got Kalen DeBoer. These are alpha programs that live and breathe Kentucky basketball, Alabama football, 365 days a year. Most Kentucky fans have no idea that Will Stein is their head football coach. Just like Alabama doesn't know who their basketball or baseball coach is and doesn't care. So my point is they both seem like really nice guys.
2: Yeah.
1: And that's cute and sweet and fun. But John Calipari, you knew who was running Kentucky basketball. Nick Saban, you knew who was running Alabama football. Kalen DeBoer at Bama, Mark Pope, hoops coach at Kentucky. Not that they don't know the game. And God, Kalen, I mean, Pope did a good job at BYU, but Kalen DeBoer won everywhere. And, but can he win? I mean, Byrne went ahead and locked him up for $75 million because of the Penn State-Michigan stuff. Okay, I mean, he was like, the fan base is mad because we just lost to Indiana. We actually won a road game against a Power 4 team in the college football playoff, but nobody talks about the Oklahoma game being down big in the first half, coming back and absolutely dominating them the last 60% of the game. Nobody talks about that. It's all about we lost to a basketball school that we've never watched one series of them play football in Indiana. Well, Burns, they're thinking, who are we going to get? I mean, Kalen DeBoer's proven. He's not Saban, neither is anybody else. No one. Ryan Day, Kirby Smart. You could argue Kirby should have won another national championship before the NIL reset the whole talent. The watered-down talent that we have now. Again, he won two. It's incredible. I'm just saying there was a window there where you're like, damn, they're going to win a third. He's going to surpass Dabo and match Urban Meyer. Now, may not get to Saban, although he's still a young man.
2: Right.
1: He may. It's going to be tougher now, right? Not that it wasn't tough the old way. But I was thinking about that with Mark Pope. Do they have enough teeth? Edge to drive the programs where they want. Maybe, maybe not. Kalen's had some success. Mark Pope's deal last year looked weird. There were times they

Nothing. I mean, Kentucky's got ties to players wherever. Still helps. So, but it couldn't hurt, you know? Those are my thoughts. Your reaction on the Dancing Rabbit Golf text line, 601-885-3776. 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
1: 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We welcome in Mike Dettillier, WWL Radio TV New Orleans. He covered Sean and Drew from the jump every single day, every single week through the magical time that gave us unbelievable, right, experiences that we're talking about. We've been playing the audio from Drew Brees this morning, talking about it came down to Miami and New Orleans, and if Miami takes him and the doctors don't say no, then Saban doesn't go to Alabama, and then what does the college football and the SEC look like that we all love? So we bring in Mike D on the Farm Bureau Insurance guest line. Mike D, we've had many segments with you on Drew, but we can't do enough. What was it like right when Drew got to this young Drew Brees that's trying to rehab his shoulder and boyish good looks? Maybe, I don't know if naive is the right word because he's already been in the NFL and proven. But what was it like to cover him that first year, Mike D?
0: It was a lot of different features to it. Having watched him and just how successful he was at Purdue. And then he goes to San Diego and, he hit some high notes there. But you knew eventually, once they picked Phillip Rivers in round one, that he wasn't going to stay there, that something was going to happen. And he came in here with a chip on his shoulder. Again, he had been through surgery that had not been done before at that time. Dr. James Andrews had done surgery, but not on the quarterback position and coming back from that. And so from a demeanor standpoint, he's always been a super focused guy. He's always been the type of individual that's going to give you everything he's got to get back to playing. But there was a lot of uncertainty about Drew Brees because there was no textbook about this is how so-and-so came back from that injury. That had not happened before. And so while there was excitement because the team had drafted Reggie Bush, Sean had a lot of excitement around him. Drew had a lot of excitement around him. There was also uncertainty. And I remember Zach Street telling me the story that, listen, he said, I'm just trying to make the team at this point. I'm a late round pick. I'm trying to make the team. But in watching him throw the first few times, he was like, man, he never threw a football more than 20 yards in training camp. And think about that. Never threw a football more than 20 yards. And Zach was like, okay, I guess maybe it'll come around. And I think it was the third preseason game. They called the play, and, they knew it would be a longer pass, and Drew hit it. And Zach was, okay, that's why we got him. that's why we got him. So it was a process with it. But I'll be honest with you, his demeanor on how he changed things and how he reacted to everyone and everybody never really changed.
1: Wow.
0: From the Drew Brees that came in 06 to the Drew Brees when he retired, he was the same guy. okay, so a little bit richer toward the end, but other than that, he was the same guy. And his interaction, you know, he sort of has a bit of a dry sense of humor about it. And so you get accustomed to, you know, his personality and just how he reacts to certain things. And, you know, he's a guy that's, he's all business now. I'm going to be honest. He is all business. And he'll have a little good time, you know, and that sort of thing. But, man, he's all about doing what's best to get himself better as a player. And I never thought he'd be a coach because I thought, you know, those type individuals sometimes, they don't understand what other people go through to struggle. And he did have his struggles, but it's hard for a guy who is that great to teach somebody else.
1: Yeah.
0: Okay? You can work with them and try to help them, but it's hard to teach them what you know. That would be like Nolan Ryan. Okay, let me teach you how to throw a fastball. Okay? Nolan knows how to do it, and he can help you with it, but it would be really difficult for him. And I'm glad you brought it up, Drew, because actually he's going to join us this afternoon on Sports Talk.
1: Okay, I'm jealous. 5:30. I'm jealous.
0: Yeah. He's coming on at 5:30.
1: That's so awesome. So
0: glad to have him on. And he's been working out, you know, in California with Saints quarterbacks and receivers.
1: Oh, wow. All right, Mike Dettillier will have Drew Brees on WWL Radio New Orleans, Mike D, Afternoon Drive, and that's cool. We've interviewed some cool people, but the fact that Mike's interviewed Drew Brees 100 times or whatever, I'm jealous. Okay, so with Drew, year one, they go to the NFC Championship game. When did you know, Mike D, that the thing was cooking? When were you sitting up there in the press box or on WWL where you said, holy smokes, this team could do something really special in year one of Drew and Sean?
0: The first couple games, it was like, okay, there's some momentum on this team. I really didn't know how good they were. They had 29 new players on a 53-man roster. Think of that. You know, it was a new coaching staff. We didn't know a lot about Sean Payton and his coaching staff. And it was sort of a get-to-know in year one. But I would think midway into the season, you started to have the feeling this team was really good. And I had good thoughts early on that they could run the ball. Because, you know, with that combination in the backfield of Deuce McAllister and Reggie Bush, that was really dynamic. The surprise was Marcus Colston, who was a seventh-round pick, and what he was able to do in year one. Their offensive line played really well. The defense, it was kind of a thrown together unit, and Gary Gibbs did a really good job of coordinating that defense.

0: But I would say it was probably midway into the season. Because, I mean, there are people always put this pie-in-the-sky stuff. But early on, you really didn't know, because there were so many new elements to this football team. And how would it stay together? You know, okay, they got off to a hot start, but would it be able to sustain this? Midway into the season now, Drew is cooking. They got a running game. And you saying, hey, you know, they might be pretty doggone good here. And sure enough, to think that that team that had won three games the year before, you know, goes to the NFC Championship game. I always told this to Coach Payton. It was the greatest coaching job he ever did in New Orleans. It was the very best.
1: Wow.
0: When you have that many new players on a team, and piecing that all together, I used this term 2 days ago when somebody asked me to describe it. I said it was the first NFL NIL team to get deep into the playoffs. Because you think about 29 of 53 were new guys. That's a chunk. And, boy, it worked. And, man, they started to believe in themselves. And started to believe in Drew, and you had a really dynamic backfield with Deuce McAllister in his prime, along with Reggie Bush.
1: What Mike Dettillier's been covering the Saints for 40 years. He joins us on the Out of Bounds show. Drew Brees, first ballot Hall of Famer. Y'all know he brought the Lombardi Trophy to New Orleans, Super Bowl, Sean, Drew, and so many others. And as Drew said in the audio that we dropped earlier, he realized that he was going to be a part of the resurrection of one of America's greatest cities. And the rest is history. Football drove it. Culinary drove it. Mike lived it. And people rallied. And it was just, it was incredible. They went to the NFC Championship game in year one. Mike, what was that first home playoff game like? I think against the Eagles in the Superdome?
0: Yeah, man, it was a crazy atmosphere. Yeah. We were doing pregame outside. Okay, at that time. And, man, the fans were some revved up about it. And the Eagles came in here with a bad-to-the-bone defense. They were really good. And that game, the one thing I remember was Deuce. I mean, he sort of put that team on his back late, and he carried him through running the football. He was fantastic in that game. But the atmosphere was electric, no matter what, because I parked. Somebody actually drove me to the game. So we actually parked about a block and a half away from the dome, and I had to walk, to where we did pregame. Man, you got stopped like every two steps stop. People were all excited. They were some thrilled that the Saints were, you know, in the playoffs, had an opportunity. The day before, the NBC Nightly News did a segment on the Saints, and I got interviewed for it. And I'm like, man, NBC Nightly News doing a story on the Saints. And it went to show that, you know, I think the winning ways of the Saints got for many people who suffered devastating losses in Katrina, it was sort of the look beyond, you know, hey, look, we difficult times, and it gave them some relief. And I think every player that talked to you back then said the same thing, that they knew they were playing for something bigger than just a football game. You were playing for a community that had really been devastated in many ways, and they wanted to give everything they had to them to make them happy for a little while. And then, you know, you have to go home and try to rebuild everything. So it was a crazy time. And, you know, I live 60 miles south and to west of New Orleans. The community I live in, we didn't really really have much damage done for Katrina at all. It goes to show what, you know, with a hurricane, how, you know, you're just living a little bit away and how it doesn't affect you. Now, Ida was a different story. I got a direct hit from Ida. But Katrina, we didn't get that here on the bayou at all, or very little of it. And yet the New Orleans and Metairie community really, really caught it. And when the levees broke, that was unbelievable devastation. No matter where you passed, you know, there were furniture and people's, you know, stuff inside their home that were outside, you know, it was damaged and you didn't have it anymore. You lost it. So many people lost everything with it. And I think the players felt that, you know, hey, listen, we're playing for something a lot bigger than a football game.
1: Mike Dettillier, WWL Radio, on the Farm Bureau Insurance guest line. He's sharing stories of the resurrection of one of America's greatest cities, New Orleans, post-Katrina, and what Drew Brees and Sean Payton, among many, many others, did for the city. Drew's going into the Pro Football Hall of Fame on August 8th, and Who Dat Nation will be partying on that Saturday. Mike, if you could pinpoint one thing, this is hard to do because he did so many things well. But you've been around NFL people for 40 years. If you could pinpoint one thing that made Drew Brees the quarterback that he is, what was it?
0: His passion for the game. I mean, I've been around a lot of athletes, but very few of them had his passion for what he did. I mean, he put everything he had in. He was super competitive. This was after a practice one time. They had a little dunk tank. And so everybody would sit on that little stool to wait to get dunked. And Drew and some of the other quarterbacks came over. And, man, Drew was competitive with that. He missed it the first time completely. You know, he missed that big section to hit. But that was the last time he missed it. He missed it once. Everything else, if you were sitting on there, you got dunked. Because he was so upset that he had missed it the first time. And after that, if you were sitting up there, you were getting wet. He was not gonna miss it. And so he, you know, that was him. He was super passionate about it. And listen, I think the one thing that gets overlooked is how talented an athlete he is.
1: Right.
0: He's a tremendous athlete, plays pickleball today, plays left-handed because he can't really lift his right arm up anymore. So he learned how to play golf and pickleball and all with his left hand, which is just amazing. But it goes to show, you know, how Drew Brees is as a competitor. And there's nothing, you know, if you challenge him, you in for quite a battle. You might beat him, but you in for quite a battle to do it. And I think he takes that now into being a businessman. That, you know, he's competitive out there, and he, you know, he's involved in so many things locally here and also out in California. But I would say his passion for the game is the one thing that drives him. Because you know what, all his life, people told him, you're not big enough.
1: That's right.
0: And it sticks in his head. He's a great tennis player. He's a really good golfer. He talked to us last year about this for quite some time. We did a show at Manning's Children's Hospital, and Archie recalled him giving Drew an award as the best quarterback in the state of Texas. And Drew started to go off on the fact he grew up a Texas Aggie fan. He wanted to play for Texas A&M. They never offered him. Same thing at University of Texas. Never offered him. And I think you, if you listen, you can almost hear that I'm going to show you. I'm going to show you just how good I am. And he did go to Purdue, and he says now it was, you know, it was the best thing to happen. I tell that to Hebert all the time. Okay, he was a one-year quarterback in high school, and he wanted to go to LSU. His dad was a huge LSU fan, and he wanted to go to LSU to play. LSU never offered him. He was the last scholarship given to Northwestern State in Louisiana. He went there, and he got mentored by Joe Ferguson, former Arkansas quarterback who played in the NFL for years with Buffalo. That would have never happened had he went to LSU. And sometimes God puts you in the right place, right time. And for Drew, he was right place, right time to go to Purdue. They threw the football a tremendous amount, and it honed his craft as a passer. And, you know, then the other things that happened with the shoulder injury, and, you know, that they had to make the decision. And he knew politically, when you look at it, that when you pick Phillip Rivers as high as they did, you know, you weren't going to stay. Yeah, you were going to have to go somewhere else. Yeah. And the fact that Miami's doctors, Randy Mueller's told us the story numerous times. He was there. He was the GM for Nick Saban. And Randy's a consultant now with the Saints, but was a former GM there with the Saints. And he talked about, you know, doctors told him, we can't guarantee anything. And so they made the decision to sort of move on, and that changed the course of two teams dramatically, the Dolphins, and then certainly changed the team with the Saints, and then what it did for University of Alabama. What happened there sort of changed the outlook all the way across the board. So, you know, kind of the one domino hit the next domino to get you out. But, you know, Drew, again, his impact on this team, there probably were players that were, you know, from a talent standpoint, as talented as Drew, but the impact he had for this community, this team, I'm not going to live long enough to see another one like him.
1: Me neither. Wow. That was incredible right there. Over 20 minutes on Drew Brees, first ballot, pro football, Hall of Famer, Super Bowl Lombardi Trophy winner for New Orleans. And as Mike, I've asked Mike this before, he is the number one dude in New Orleans Saints history and Louisiana. And that's counting a bunch of unbelievable players at both the Saints and LSU. But he's the number one dude. And, man, there's going to be a lot of tears in a good way on August 8th as people watch Sean Payton introduce him and Drew talk about his journey.
0: It's okay. Everybody's journey is different in the NFL. There's so many great stories. But, you know, people say, you know, what's the one thing you take away from Drew and what he did for the city and the community and for the Who Dat Nation is all great. But if you really want to see what type of impact he is, walk with him for a little while somewhere.
1: I can't imagine.
0: And you'll feel like a cheap watch. You get stopped every few seconds. Because you can't take two steps and then you know, somebody's stopping, taking a picture, autograph and all that, and he's so good about, you know, doing all those things, and especially with kids and all, and I think he's an inspiration that you don't have to be that 6'4", 230 pound quarterback.
1: Mike D, that was awesome. You crushed it. Thank you so much. We may do two or three more hits on Drew Brees before August 8th. Have a great week, my man. Thank you, Mike D.
0: Thank you. Appreciate it.
1: At Mike Detillier on Twitter. Was that good or what? 23 minutes on the first ballot, Pro Football Hall of Famer. Number 9 to you, Drew Brees.
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14: I was asked for a player about to have his breakout. I'll go you five better. It is Chuck Oliver Show on a wonderful Tuesday. We're talking college football, and that means after, oh my goodness, media days and media days and media days, Dave Bartu, one of our best friends of the program, he's going to join us bottom of this hour. And you know, Dave, you have various widgets, people, scholarship, hours, dollars, whatever, linebacker spots. And Dave, I have a specific outcome. And, well, what is the outcome you want, and what is the resource you have? Number of available coaching spots, budget, whatever it is. What resources do you have, and what do you want the outcome to be? I want to be better on punt coverage. We want to increase our recruiting in North Carolina. Dave will help you do all that stuff. He's got a laptop with a lot of hard drive, and ones and zeros are no problem for him. Hour two, speaking of linebackers, John Sauber. Center Daily Times, Penn State beat guy. We could talk for a long time about colleges, college football programs that are known for certain positions. Penn State's got a long history at a lot of spots, running back, offensive line, specifically offensive tackle, I'll say. But nowhere more than linebacker. Whether it's Jack Ham or, I don't know, Chop Robinson, when they turn him up into a defensive end, whatever it is. They're known for linebackers, and this year, they'll be all new. That's not unusual in college football. It'll be unusual for Penn State because you don't know any of the guys. They're mostly, I think they brought three or four. Matt Campbell brought four linebackers from Iowa State. So there's a lot of turnover everywhere in college football. It's all new to everyone except the transfers. At Penn State, and even for them, they're walking around going, oh, I didn't know this was where we had our pregame meal. Oh, I know what the play calls are, and that's going to help on Saturdays, but everything else is new to them too. So we'll talk to John Sauber, and it's going to be awesome. Bottom of hour two, Anthony Dasher, UGASports.com. On three, just merged with Dogs HQ. So we got business going on as well with Anthony. So again, UGASports.com. We're going to have Anthony Dasher on, and I'll talk linebackers with him as well. I also want to talk Talon Taylor. He's a kid that no matter who I talk to this offseason, they always bring up Taylor and a bunch of other wide receivers. But Kirby Smart, to me in person, across the table at media days, talked Taylor. And then people who cover the game, people who cover just Georgia. That kid's a special-looking prospect, no doubt about it. He's wiry-looking, but somehow he still has – he can outfight a defensive back for a football. And he got, a teacup of time last year. And what most fans are going to remember about Talon Taylor is the drop against Alabama, and it was soul-crushing. Snap Georgia's home – I think Georgia had a 33-game home streak. I know they had a long winning streak at home. I think it was 33. And they lost that night because Bama got off to the big start and they were trying to come back, but just didn't happen. So we got a lot to talk about with Anthony Dasher as well, because just like everywhere,

practice has either started now. It's a Tuesday in August. Practice has either started or it's starting today, tomorrow, Thursday. Just about everybody's out there. And so we are steamrolling towards the season. When I say that I was asked for a breakout player, I was asked for an ACC player about to have a breakout season. Now, I can't promise you what it will all equal, but having a best of is always good. A best in conference, it's always good. Best on your team, at least you know, if you have a clear focus point of your offense or defense, then you know how to coach from there. That's the, I always say it, the corner to fight out of. All right, we're so strong on the line. I know they can't trap us, and they also won't hook our defensive ends. And so, like, whatever it is, I know this because they're our best unit, and so I can coach to that. If you go back to, gosh, it's almost 20 years now, 2008 USC, their linebacker core, Clay Matthews, the kid, had long blonde hair, went to the Packers, chunky soup, all that. Clay Matthews, Brian Cushing, and Ray Maualuga. They were all first-round picks. And they were all really good NFL players, and then injuries came for Cushing, and it's, they also had a backup, Kaluka Maeva. He turned into an NFL player. So that's about as good as you can be. Multiple All-Americans, multiple first-round draft picks. That's just that's what you do. That's not why USC was so good that year. In 2008, USC went 12-1, won the Rose Bowl, finished number two in America. They weren't number two in America because of the linebackers. That was why another reason why they may have wound up number one. But they had Mark Sanchez at quarterback. They had a first-round NFL quarterback. There's your differentiator. So it always comes back to, yeah, I need my breakout player to be the quarterback. That's the bottom line. I don't have that for you in the ACC, certainly not at Georgia Tech. We just did with Haynes King. He was a breakout player for the team, for the conference, for maybe America for a while. Go back and look at it. I think his number was, he had some 5-touchdown games. He had some 500-yard total offense games. Holy smokes. He's gone now. The breakout player, I'm telling you right now, it's not just one necessarily, but it's maybe the entire Georgia Tech linebacker core. Now, if we had targeted a breakout program from last season, Brent Key and the Yellow Jackets would have seemed a prime candidate. Ticked off 8 straight victories to begin the season. A lot of that success was on the sweat of the offense's back. For 2026, expect a much stingier version of that Tech defense, and it starts with the linebackers, and that's going to be the focus. They have to be good. There are units where sometimes you want them to be good. You hope they'll be good. Then there's units you look at, and you say, I expect them to be good, and because I know that'll happen, here's how I'm going to coach. It's difficult to name an all-conference performer who already led his team in tackles as the breakout defender for the approaching season. So I'm talking Kyle Eford, possibly, maybe 40% of the pie graph, but the other 60% is Texas linebackers as a unit. 2024, they were really good. All right, well, at least way better than they were last year, like most of the defense. 2025, they were uneven, and that is to be kind. And as the season went along, got to the point that the head coach started grabbing the whiteboard and giving instructions to the defense during games. If your head coach is Nick Saban or Pete Golding, all right, rock it. If your head coach is a former offensive lineman who does not want to get involved on Saturdays but feels he must, okay, that's a problem. That's why Blake Gideon's back in Austin, Texas, working for Steve Sarkisian and the Longhorns. I think a bounce back for that unit spurs the improvement of the entire side of the ball in 2026. And there won't be a lack of opportunities for, like, giant, sturdy, old-school, tough guy Kyle Eford, as well as E.J. Lightsey, Melvin Jordan, actually the entire linebacker two deep, which is back, all 6 kids. So if you've got grown men

0: playing a college game. You have experienced starters. You have depth. You have a new DC and Tech does, whose main thought is get across the line right now. That equals a pretty wicked brew for Colorado in week one. Colorado, I think, is in kind of they're in trouble. Defensively, the one thing Colorado really doesn't have is interior linemen, tackles. That's not good against a Brent Key team, I don't think. That's my view. And the linebackers in the aggression that they're going to come out with, I think that's going to cause problems for an offensive line for the Buffaloes that is not expected. I mean, they're best players playing for LSU now. And the rest of the unit, they put it together best they could. But on a questionable team, it's one of the biggest question marks. Much more of a litmus test. And so this whole thing, we're going to find out how serious Tech is and how much of an improvement. Because the offense, I don't think it'll be Haynes King. I think Mendoza, and I think one of the best offensive lines in the ACC, and it's a pretty deep running back room. They got the high-profile transfer. They've got Holsey, who had come in last year as a transfer. They've got a really good rushing attack, potentially. And again, the offensive line, if it's one of the best in the conference and it's coached by Key, that's you know what the focus can be. And they did that last year, even with a guy who could fling it with Haynes King, him running the ball. They play Tennessee week two, and that's one of the best O-lines in the SEC, in the nation. If the defense can keep their level of play against Tennessee as what I expected to be against the Buffaloes, then Georgia Tech may be that program to look for this year. Most of us forget they did start 8-0. They finished 9-4. And folks, you can almost draw a line. All of a sudden, they're 8-0. They play NC State, give up almost 600 yards of offense to NC State. And then that just kept, it was 500 yards, 500 yards, 500 yards. And they finished 9-4. And a lot of that was the defense. Well, if they can have a bounce back, not only from the linebackers, but if they can lead, guys like Christian Garrett can emerge up front. They've got some four-star kids in the secondary and two starters coming back. It can all work together. It has to start and be led by the linebackers. And Tech could be a player in the ACC. They absolutely could. All right, we're going to take a short break and jump into this next.
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0: It's Tuesday. Chuck Oliver Show. We are rolling along. Tip O'Neill. Do you know the name? Maybe you do. Maybe you watched Jeopardy. Maybe, I don't know, you ran across him on Wikipedia. He's deceased, but he was Speaker of the House. He's a Democrat. He was a national-level politician from Massachusetts. Oh, so he was a Democrat, yes. And he was Speaker of the House when Jimmy Carter got elected. And Carter was famous for, we got to lower our bills. We got to balance the budget. We got to be responsible with our money. And so at the first breakfast they had after the election, Jimmy Carter said, we're not catering the breakfast. We'll have a meeting, but there's no food. And by the way, turn that heat down. Tip O'Neill walked in, and apparently the word is, he looked at Jimmy Carter and says, you understand we won the election, right? But that was just kind of his approach. Like he was used to in Georgia, we're going to do a little more with a little less. Well, you're at the national level now. Have some grand plans. That was sort of the response. And then relations with Congress deteriorated, and he didn't get elected in 1980. There are versions of that in college football. Happens all the time. You're used to doing more with less, but now you don't have to anymore. John Summerall at Florida. I'm wildly interested to see. Can he do more with more? Some guys never even take that step. You trade up from a program like Iowa State to Penn State, and you do what you're supposed to because it's year one and we don't know anything more than that. You bring a bunch of kids who already speak your language. They've already played for you. They already have starts for you. Absolutely you do that because it's allowed and it's good policy. You don't keep doing that. And if you're Kurt Cignetti, you look at the, I want to say it was, 13 kids he brought over maybe from JMU. He also brought kids from a lot of different places, and they evaluated great. And then when they have one kid left from James Madison, and they have been replacing them not with a bunch of try-hard three-stars. That's still part of their eval and coach up, and all, that's still part of their DNA. They just got a commitment from a wide receiver, five-star kid, highest commit in program history. So Kurt Cignetti's like, Tom Allen, he did more with less. Well, Kurt Cignetti, he did the magic thing. He got to a place and he turned it around. He's like, okay, now we're national champions, so let's do more with more. It certainly is the goal. We'll see if that happens with Matt Campbell. This is just year one. He did what he's supposed to, but you wonder if he's going to be one of those coaches who it never really feels like he maximized the opportunity. Dan Mullen in Starkville, do you know what he did? More with less. And he would either get the quarterback really right, like Dak, or it would just be a super... Remember Chris Relf? Super tough kid. And it was right enough. So Dan Mullen, he had to do more with less at Mississippi State. Jeff Levy really has to, like, even with name, image, likeness, it just makes it even tougher on some programs, depending on in-state commerce, wealthy alums. Do you have a med school and a law school? If you do, it's good for your donations. I'm just being bottom line there. But coaches who hit that big-time opportunity, and I mean for player recruitment, whether it's off somebody else's roster or from a high school level, if you don't maximize, then you're not making the most of your opportunity and you're not going to last. I've always wondered, Derek Dooley, maybe the worst coach in modern-day SEC history. Why don't you do more with more? I liked him at Louisiana Tech. It was a trade-up. You didn't follow. Butch, same sort of thing. Now you have a chance to get tennis. Butch never had a chance at Cincinnati or Central Michigan to get players like that. Brian Kelly, he got the players. Didn't coach them well at LSU, especially offensively, especially offensive line. But at Notre Dame, he did. He had a chance for more, and so he achieved more. That's what you're always after. And he said the point with him going to LSU was, I can do the same level of coaching job in Baton Rouge and win a national championship versus it happening at Notre Dame. Now, that was tough to follow through on when Marcus Freeman got within, I'll say, a couple of plays of winning a natty. But you don't have to do more with less anymore. If you're Matt Campbell, you don't have less. If you're John Summerall, you don't have less. So there's a roster of coaches who absolutely take advantage of it. Then there's some guys who it just seems that they never really maximize what the new opportunity is for them. Matt Campbell's certainly on my mind, and we'll be talking Penn State in hour two. What's going on, Heath?
10: Yeah, you know, Chuck, you mentioned Indiana there, and we touched on this yesterday. When the word came down that Notre Dame was going to resume their series with USC, that got the headlines, but the other part of those headlines were, as it was later confirmed, that Indiana had backed out of their series with Notre Dame. Yep. It was scheduled for 2030 and 2031, so that's what opened the door for them to get that series with USC back on the calendar. Have you, by any wild chance, seen the upcoming non-conference schedule for Indiana? Because you just were talking about do more with more. This is embarrassing.
0: They crow about it. It's very Michigan Wolverine-like.
10: Yeah, this is not something to be proud of. And look, Cignetti gets all the praise in the world and deserves it for what they did in the last 2 years. But this is saying we're going to still do everything in our power to hide from anybody outside the Big Ten. And for the moment, they can stick their chest out and say, well, yeah, Big Ten, that's the only conference. Okay, sure, you bet. This year, the non-conference schedule is North Texas, Howard, Western Kentucky. Next year, Kennesaw State, Indiana State, UMass. 2028, Austin Peay, Eastern Michigan, Miami of Ohio. 2029, Ball State, Eastern Illinois, and Western Kentucky. 2030, now no Notre Dame, so who knows what will replace it, but Indiana State and Delaware. This is the guy who decided to talk about how they're taking an SEC approach to scheduling when, of course, every SEC team plays a power conference team outside the league. Some play multiple power conference teams outside the league. Again, it's just embarrassing, and there's no excuse for it. In the old days when Indiana was a punchline and you're just hoping, hey, maybe somehow we can stagger our way to 6 wins in a bowl game and that would mean a lot for the kids here. Okay. Now to go not just to say, well, we're going to honor existing contracts, to now for the second time say we have to bail on an existing contract. We can't handle a home-and-home with Virginia. That's too much. We certainly can't handle a home-and-home with Notre Dame. Oh, no, no way. It's embarrassing. And Cignetti, I think, will not get called out about it as much as he should by the national media.
0: No, he crows about it. Like I said, he's chest out about it. He thinks it's funny.
10: Yeah, it's not. And it's not just Indiana, anybody who did this crap. I mean, I'm sorry. There is no excuse if you are a high-level program. And at this point, when you've been to the playoff and then won the national title, you're now a high-level program. there's no excuse for intentionally steering into this kind of schedule. I won't even knock somebody.

0: what they get in any given year. And look, again, in the short term, I'm sure Indiana fans will just, any game they can go to and get a win, hey, this is so sweet, this is awesome. I got to believe, Chuck, there's going to be a point, if they continue to have success in the next 2 or 3 years, where somebody said, you know, is there a reason September has to be nothing but trash? Can't we play like Wake Forest? Can't we test ourselves just a tiny bit more than this?
1: I agree. There is a chance, though, that you, I, or anyone else is swinging our sword at windmills. There really is a chance. I mentioned Michigan. God bless them. They played Oklahoma. That's a new thing. If you go back and look at Jim Harbaugh, the two seasons he had his biggest degree of success, 2022, remember, they start 13-0 and then lose to TCU in the playoff game, bunch of turnovers and such. Their non-conference slate was Colorado State, Hawaii, and UConn. The next year, undefeated national champions, East Carolina, UNLV, and Bowling Green. So it's a process that is well-rehearsed, and it does get you the outcome that ultimately you want. It does not include what Heath talked about, the fans' enjoyment.
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3: Able to that across the network, 9 states, 71 sticks. What a wonderful blessing. Appreciate y'all making that possible. Our next guest, he has his business, and I told you, it's tell him what your widgets are, whether it's people, hours, scholarship, money. Tell him what outcome you decided you would like, and he'll show you some paths, some likely ways you can try that. In his spare time, he does everything from, I don't know, homemade jam to homemade sausage to build brains, I believe. I want to welcome on now Dave Bartu from College Football Matrix. Dave, how's your day?
4: It's going good, buddy. It's going good. It's another beautiful summer day out here in the Pacific Northwest. No bugs, no humidity, baby.
3: Oh, that's so white. I'm in Georgia. You walk to the mailbox, it's time for a new T-shirt. All right. So I was at Media Days down in Tampa, and I saw Lehner up there talking, and I saw the commissioner up there talking, and there was a lot of speech about why the SEC's way is better. And, hey, I know we hadn't won a national championship, but look at our conference slates. And basically the point was, playing an SEC schedule forgives a little bit of the record that we're just a better league, and so you can expect that, you know, maybe some of the teams have, you know, an extra loss or two. You have talked about something in the past that is it's one of the main things that just sticks with my brain. We all talk about strength of schedule in the SEC or Big Ten or whomever. It's actually strength of record, and you've explained that before, that it accounts for when fans say, you didn't play anybody. You could be 10-2, and your strength of record is a different reflection than necessarily your strength of schedule.
4: Exactly. Exactly. So, you know, I was paying attention when Greg and Lane were talking about strength of schedule at SEC Media Days, and they're right. You know, I ran the number. In fact, I sat down. I have given up arguing strength of schedule with everybody because it's just in the vernacular now. But let me remind you and everybody listening, strength of schedule has nothing to do with the resume. Zero. It shouldn't be on there. I think the committee should just get rid of it altogether. You know, I like how they use it at the very end to try to separate teams and general equal teams, and they've generally leaned toward the SEC as the number one strength of schedule. But I sat down and I said, okay, because I think everybody sees the ESPN FPI stuff as a bias. They got a lot of money in the SEC. So I sat down and I used Vegas's closing lines. What better number to use than the expected win percentage off of the Vegas lines and then all the sharp people that turn around and bet it? So I created a strength of schedule for the last 5 years. I created a strength of record for the last 5 years. And strength of schedule has nothing to do with the quality of the team. Strength of record does. So when Greg is up there, like at SEC Media Days, when he was talking about, well, 14 of the top 15 are in the preseason strength of schedule, number one, why are you looking at something for games that haven't even been played yet? Silly, right? Haven't played the games, and SEC is already number one in strength of schedule, and they're tired, apparently. And
3: that was a shot, by the way. Yeah. Go ahead.
4: And number two, he had the right card. He didn't play it. He played the strength of schedule card. He literally used the weakest metric available to quantify how good a team is. He has all these cards, and he picked the old maid and said, I'm going to pick this card, and it's the worst one in the deck to play because he cited something that hasn't even happened yet and does not correlate with the quality of the teams in the SEC. Strength of record

0: does, however, it does correlate with it, and it does show what a 10-2 team did with their schedule relative to what a 9-3 team did, and how much better or worse that 9-3 team is than the 10-2. So there's ways to do it out there. The method that they're doing it is literally feels like it's gaslighting numbers that shouldn't be used. If we have an honest and transparent discussion like what we're having right now, we can solve a lot of things. But ultimately, Greg was right and wrong. Lane was right. Again, used the wrong example. The committee has been very, very good. There's really one solution to the problem, and it's not expansion.
1: Oh, well, that is for everyone is, hey, if you promise a 24-team bracket, then we can schedule more hard, difficult games. We promise.
0: Oh, right. No, it's actually going to go the other way around because your good teams are going to go, oh, now I have to play 17 games to win a national title. I need to make the first 12 as easy as possible.
1: And with 24 spots, it seems that just the raw number of dubs would lead to less analysis of how you got to it because it's easy to be caveman and go 10 wins more than 9.
0: Yeah, you know, and then you start dumbing down your regular season. You know, I mean, what do you want to become? The NFL? The NFL has no bands, no tradition, no upsets. It's all homogenous. I don't want my college football to be like the NFL. NFL's terrible compared to college football, but no, let's keep expanding. Let's add in 9-3 and 8-4 teams. Hell, maybe a 7-5. No, wrong direction. Make the regular season mean something. Keep it at 12. Here's all you have to do, Chuck. Drop the two automatic G6s. That's it. Drop the two automatic G6s. And look, I don't like that idea so much because I like the inclusion. But the data also shows that since Cincinnati made it last, and Cincinnati, you and I would both agree, would make a top 12, you know, in their year or a year thereafter. But since then, the decline in the quality, and I'm using the Vegas odds numbers, weaving this in, the decline in the quality of the G6, you've lost UCF, you've lost Cincinnati, you lost all your big guns, and now you can't retain players, and so your total quality has gone down. Okay, if you can make it, cool. Okay, if you can be a top 12 team, awesome. Show it on the field. But for the last couple of years, when Alabama and Ole Miss got left out a couple of years ago, they were far better than their two G6 opponents, right? Indiana deserved to be in the top 12, but so did Alabama and Ole Miss. Last year, should have had Notre Dame and Texas in there. We both know they were better than Tulane and George Madison. And so to me, because of the new NIL era, the balance of power has changed so much. Leave it at 12. Make it the invitational. It will solve 99% of the problems, and it'll be much better than expansion because the expansion, we're still talking about this stuff later on.
1: And I'm thinking that everybody at the power level will won't say it out loud, but in parentheses thinks, oh, that'll open up two more spots for me or my program, for instance, if we don't have to reserve the spots for the G level. You're right about that. Interesting way to think about it. Dave, we're going to take a quick break, come back, and jump into some individual staffs. I've already been talking a little Georgia Tech, a little Penn State. Move on from there, okay?
0: Beat.
1: All right. We'll take a break. Be back with Dave Bartu next.
2: 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And I'm going to tell you one day that the Chuck Oliver Show is going to be broadcasting live from Harris Cherokee in Cherokee, North Carolina. 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
3: About a year ago, I was traveling and I texted Dave that I had purchased some CBD, sleep, whatever gummies. And I showed you the ingredient list. I sent you a picture and you're like, dude, you'd be better off if you went to a drugstore, spent $8 on melatonin. A lot of the product out there, you've said that that's actually some of the hesitation from folks, is that there's such an expectation that what they will get is over-marketed and under-potent, and that certainly is not the case with Hemp for Pros.
4: No, it is strong stuff. Now, I will be the caveat. I'd love to guarantee it. Say it's worked on 100%. I think I've had one person on your show that has got it, that I got feedback from, and said it didn't work for our bodies.

0: So, you know, your physiology, my physiology, it's not 100%. And I know that's weird because everything seems to be guaranteed, but it's over 99 out of 100 people. It will make your sleep number better.
1: You know, the discerning Chuck Oliver Show crowd, you just got to you got to really work hard to satisfy him. Let's start up north. I want to start in the Big Ten. I was talking a little Penn State earlier, Matt Campbell, and the idea that you don't have to do more with less anymore. You don't have to have three stars who you overcoach and develop and et cetera. You can do more with more at Penn State. Talk about all the adults there with Matt Campbell. Terry Smith, they kept him on staff, but he brought his own OC. They got D'Anton Lynn in. Just tell me about the staff he has there.
0: Yeah, well, you know something? Number one, Matt Campbell, let's take a look at where he grades in our numbers in the Big Ten to start the season. Cignetti Day Lanning, your top three. Riley Whittingham Ferentz, your next three. Oh, there's Matt Campbell, number seven, career grade of 76.1. So Matt Campbell in the Big Ten, just for kind of reference, is sandwiched between Kirk Ferentz at six and P.J. Fleck at eight. Okay, so got the number eight head coach in the conference. And just in case folks are wondering, that 76.19 grade, how does that relate to the guy he replaced? Well, in the ACC, that's offensive play callers. Where's the ACC head coach? Hang on here.
1: Real time, man.
0: ACC, I got James Franklin, 74.71. So 76.19, 74.71. That is basically, it's tit for tat. You traded one performance for the guy who's basically performed the same for his career. Now, here's the difference, though. James Franklin is the third highest graded head coach in his conference. Campbell, who has a better grade, is number seven in the Big Ten.
1: Oh, yeah. James Franklin's life just got better, I believe. No doubt about that. Yeah. I want to stay sort of up in the north in Big Ten. I don't know if folks know this. Clint Trickett. People know that name here. He's a quarterback for a couple of different schools. Clint Trickett is now the OC for Mike Locksley at Maryland, and I know that he likes running the football, or at least he has before. Tell me the dossier. Give me the flyover, because I don't know. Maryland, they want to take a jump this year, so you hire a new OC. What do they have?
0: They got a three-year guy that isn't fully graded out yet. Right. So we're not 100% sure on what we got. Here's your problem with Maryland. They have the worst head coach in the Power Four.
1: Ouch. Not even the conference, the whole Power Four.
0: It's not even close. It's not even he grades out nearly 37% worse than the second worst head coach in the Big Ten.
1: That's actually Heath and I, one of our, not even a disagreement, one of the things that we just have opposite opinions on is I've always taught Mike Locksley, I've enjoyed watching him, and especially offensively, and he's like, yeah, he's not a good coach.
0: No, he is unequivocally horrific. He has never had a positive season as a head coach.
1: Ouch.
0: He's never outperformed the talent. He is on his eighth this year, 2026. He is working on his ninth consecutive subpar coaching season. Ninth consecutive. There is nobody. There is not one single head. And this is where the tenure is crazy, okay? Since 2010, there is not one single head coach that has lost more games below average replacement than Mike Locksley. Maryland fans have just absolutely stepped in it with this guy for the last 7 years, and I feel sorry for him.
1: So whenever I cite what he did as OC at Illinois 2 decades ago, that really doesn't hold anymore, right?
0: I mean, maybe he's a good OC, but see, when he became OC at Alabama for 1 year, I said, oh, they're not winning a national title. That guy can't call plays either. Didn't win it. Maryland hired him, and they've kept him around. I don't get it. Maybe Clint helps a little bit, but this is a guy who's gone 4-8 for two consecutive years with top 25 recruiting classes. Come on. Enough is enough. And even if he does catch lightning in a bottle, all he's doing is extending the misery, in my opinion, because 8 years of being the worst head coach in the Power Four isn't going to change anything long term.
1: That's what you get. And sometimes you just listen to it on the radio. There are times that folks like head coaches, I don't know, GMs of programs, NFL teams call Dave and they want opinions just like this. Dave, for anyone listening, whether it's a head coach at an SEC school, somebody on the board of regents, you've had calls from both from this show, or it's someone listening on one of the affiliates, give them the text line if somebody wants to text you a question.
0: The text line is 971-217-8419. Hit me up, and I'm in all week. I'll get back to you.
1: All right, if you get a text from Brent Key in Atlanta, hey, man, look at the Georgia Tech coaching staff. What do you think? Because he had some turnover. Some of it was by choice. Some of it was because Buster Faulkner decided to light out for Gainesville, which he should have. Talk Goose Godsey, talk Jason Seymour, talk the entire staff there.
0: Oh, okay. Well, you know, you got your offensive coordinator turnover, right? And so you bring in with Godsey, you got nothing on this guy. He's never called plays before. He's not in the system at the FBS level. So you lose Faulkner, who is a veteran, who doesn't really produce a bad season. Never produced an elite one. Faulkner is the kind of guy you just like to lean on for consistency. He doesn't have a high ceiling, but his floor is really high as well. So with Georgia Tech, you lose that stability. And I think you lost your quarterback too. Haynes King's gone, right?
1: Yep.
0: Okay.
1: Fernando's little brother.
0: Right. So you got zero experience at quarterback. You got zero experience at offensive coordinator. We shouldn't get too far over our skis with Georgia Tech. Okay. Then on the defensive coordinator side of it, you bring in, was it Seahorn, right?
1: Yep.
0: And now he has been a play caller for a few years. He's been in our system for 5 years. Now, there's only 12 defensive coordinators in the ACC with three or more years of experience. Seymour is ranked number 11. Only Elliott at North Carolina State has three or more years of experience.
1: Dang.
0: With a worse grade. Jason Seymour's grade after 5 years is the same, almost identical, as Ted Roof at Boston College after 14.
1: So, Blake Gideon, did they just not get along? Like, what was Blake Gideon's grade? Because I mentioned earlier in the show that Brent Key in November, that defense fell off a cliff. And he's a former offensive lineman, and he started coaching them on Saturdays, like grabbing the whiteboard and coaching them. And that's at that point, everybody knew Blake Gideon ain't coming back.
0: No, look, I mean, I get the allure with Seymour, but when you look at his career work so far, it's below average. At 50, your average grade in the Power Four as a defensive coordinator is a 59. Seymour is a 55. Now, I like Brent Key as a head coach, as a leader of a team, as a guy that outperforms the talent. He is a plus coach effect guy. But this offense and defensive coordinator pairing gives me more than pause, right? I think 2026, no matter how good Brent is, we'll see on his OCDC evaluation. But just looking at this for the first time, literally as we're talking about it, I think that is a tough road to hoe to expect Georgia Tech to do a lot this year with that level of coordinators.
1: I'm just laughing because I'm thinking I also really like Butch Jones, and you told me basically the same thing about Butch Jones.
0: Butch Jones, Willie Taggart, and Mike Locksley.
1: Oh, don't say those three together.
0: Coaches.
1: Don't do it, Dave.
0: Those are your three. No, those are your bottom three, baby. Those are your bottom three since 2010. Nobody's lost
1: that
0: more
1: ain't
0: games
1: good.
0: Under talent than those three.
1: Wow. All right, Dave. I appreciate it. Like I said, as always, hempforpros.com. You gave the text line. You talked about Butch Jones and Mike Locksley. Next week, you know what? It's got to be better, I promise. All right, brother?
0: Hey, we had fun, man. I just like giving information.
1: I'll ask you about Raheem Morris next week, okay?
0: Oh, yeah. I'll bury him, too. All right, buddy.
1: All right.
0: Talk
1: Dave,
0: to you later.
1: Dave Bartu again, CFB Matrix. I've always gotten along with Butch. I like Butch. I've never really been around Mike Locksley in any extended way. When he was at Alabama, I was over there a little bit. Twice, actually. I say a little bit twice. Once they were here. But that was scathing. Heath, were you back there just grinning and having, like, you weren't surprised by any of that?
2: No, I mean, look, I will admit part of my experience with Mike Locksley goes back to him being a part of the Zook staff and covering him back in the day. Mike Locksley is a very effective recruiter. Mike Locksley is a perfectly capable running backs coach. But how he handled going to Illinois with Zook and everything that came after, I have yet to see anything beyond the skill of being an effective recruiter. And again, perfectly fine, it seemed like, as a running backs coach, the 2 years he coached there. And I knew what the guy was like on a daily basis. I mean, put it this way. There's nothing wrong with going to Hooters, but if I see you at Hooters as often as I see some of my friends at Hooters, it does cause me to say, I'm not sure that's who I want as my head coach. And he used to live in the downtown Hooters in Gainesville.
1: So that's Mike Locksley. And again, Butch Jones. And who else? Oh, yeah, Raheem Morris. I'll ask him about that next week. So always a good visit with Dave Bartu. And again, he's got the text line there. Go ahead and text him your own questions, anything you have there, and he will get back to you.
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13: In the South, it's always college football season. 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
1: Chuck Oliver Show, and it will include a word that we simply cannot dismiss. 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Wonderful visit with Dave Bartu. Always love when he comes by. John Sauber, Center Daily Times. He's Penn State beat guy. We've had him on regularly, and he knows his stuff. He's wonderful when he drops in. We're going to talk my number 19 team in my preseason top 20. It's Penn State Nittany Lions. Also, bottom of the hour, Anthony Dasher, UGASports.com. We're going to talk UGA, mostly offense. I want to talk Ryan Puglisi, the backup. I want to talk Ryan Montgomery, the backup to the backup. I want to talk all the wide receivers. I want to talk everybody but Gunnar Stockton. I really do. He's the starter, and I think I know what his game's going to be. He's not aggressive enough. Okay, maybe. He hasn't been. I think he will be this year. Your best wide receiver last year, and I mean by a sight, was a kid who was not big at all, and I don't want to say short, but just overall frame and arms and everything, the catch radius was an issue. When you throw the ball downfield, it's about catch radius. When you throw the ball at the line of scrimmage, it's not. So Gunnar Stockton kind of played into that last year. There will be moments when he doesn't. So we will talk with Anthony Dasher for sure. I'm going to say one word really important, and we got to make sure we include it. Mario Cristobal done got an extension from the U, and the school and the coach have agreed to a long-term contract extension. Now, this came out last night. It's been confirmed now. And he already had a long-term deal. Understand that he signed a 10-year deal when he went to Miami. He still had six seasons left on it. So think of how many coaches get hired and the first contract they ever signed with a school isn't 6 years. He had 6 years left. Well, not anymore. 10 years. And rewarded. I mean, he's a Miami guy who won a national championship as a player, and he had him in the game last year. He's improved the win total each season. That's something. Took over a decent enough roster program, all that stuff. But, I mean, there's your proof. So, when I say that he was entering year five of a 10-year deal, he was already under contract through 2031. That contract paid him a, quote, reported $8 million annually. That's the important word. A reported, Miami's private. We don't really know what Clark Lee makes. We don't really care, but we don't know. We care what the Miami coach makes, and it was a reported $8 million. If you want to know what John Summerall makes, folks, that's public record. They use tax dollars at the University of Florida. So Miami's private, and they can keep that private. But it was $8 million, and Miami has not given the details of this yet. But understand, he already had 6 years at $8 million per. So what does an extension to that look like? I think it's up to another 10 year just so they can. They're buying the announcement and the attention. They don't really have to re-up Mario, who's got 6 years left at Fat Stacks. I don't know. Give him a bonus. Break him off. But they have apparently, according to a lot of sources, ESPN, Sporting News, you name it. Let's have Bill Bender on at some point. Whoever it is you're looking at, Mario Cristobal's got a new deal, and it's thought to extend it. It's back to 10 years, but we don't know what the money is, and they don't have to tell us. But the previous one was $8 million, so you know it's going to be more than that, even in the ACC. What's up, Heath?
2: All right, Chuck. So the folks at ESPN, today was the day that they have officially announced their college football announcing teams for the coming season.
1: Oh!
2: There aren't a lot of titanic shifts here that haven't already been reported. Most of the big booths, for example, are staying intact.

0: Act, you know, Fowler, Herb Street, Holly Rowe, that kind of thing. And it had already been reported that, for example, the Friday night crew has changed now, and that you were going to have some different people. The Jordan Rodgers move to Friday night was going to cause things to be different on Saturday.
1: Chase Daniels on the game.
0: Yeah, he and Matt Berry are going to do Thursday night, so make sure you know where your mute button is for that.
1: Wow.
0: And then what we do have is we now know where Cole Kubelik's going to wind up. I was wondering about this.
1: Did you hear me at Media Days? I asked him. He's like, well, I can tell you I probably won't be on sidelines, but that's all I can tell you.
0: Well, we now know the answer on that one. As the one SEC Network crew is Taylor Zarzur, Matt Stinchcomb, and Michela Chester, and the other one is Dave Neal, Cole Kubelik, and Tori Petrie are the other two besides the night crew that had already kind of been announced. And so good for Cole that he gets to be into the color role. On the other hand, because it looks like that will be the mid-afternoon game, I don't know that he's going to get nearly as good. The evening games are not always great on SEC Network, but the afternoon game that's going against one of the kind of featured games of the day, that tends to be sort of the run of the litter even of the SEC Network's day. So the good news for Cole is he gets to do some analyst work in the booth, and I'm sure he'll do a good job with it. The bad news is he's going to be seeing a whole lot of Mississippi State and Arkansas against opponents that are not very inspiring, I suspect, over the first few weeks of the season. But that's where Cole is. Tori Petrie, as far as I know, is a sideline or a person who works for the Detroit Lions website as her primary gig. And I don't know, Michela Chester, it says here, has been a reporter for the NCAA on volleyball, softball, and baseball. So not really familiar with either of them as a sideline person, but I'm sure they'll do fine. But that, for SEC fans, that's probably the most interesting thing out of all this.
1: You know, the way you describe that is perfect. You know what the noon kick on SEC Network is sometimes? I get like an Ole Miss at Kentucky, and I'm like, okay, I'm in. Ole Miss, Kentucky. Heath, it's not even the 3:30 kick. Isn't it like a 4:15 kick sometimes?
0: Yep, that's almost always when it is, in fact. And it's just like very rare that it's a good game.
1: It doesn't even line up, and you're right, it's Arkansas hosting Louisiana Monroe.
0: You know, once in a while there will be one because they do pre-assign the games now.
1: Yeah.
0: So if like a South Carolina turns out to be better than expected, you might get a game that got assigned there early that turns into a more relevant game because they're better than expected. If a Kentucky with Will Stein maybe has a surge early in the year, that might be, you could get some surprises, but by design, that is not a game that they are ever putting at 4:15 saying this one's going to be a hot one. Let's make sure we get the best game at 4:15 on the SEC Network. That's just not what they do.
1: I'm looking at a November 14th game, Auburn at Mississippi State. That screams SEC Network, but that screams like noon or 11 a.m. local. You're right. It actually is a fall off because all respect to Fox and their big game, it ain't as big as what somebody else is dealing out on the SEC Network, not most of us. At 3:30, completely different landscape, completely different stage, and it's almost a pass by the SEC Network, including the SEC Network Plus, which you got to pay like an extra $1.25 for now.
0: Yeah, so again, that's the news on the SEC front. And then with regards to ESPN, they did one thing here that I think could be promising because, Chuck, they're guys when it comes to officiating analysis. Ooh, buddy. They've had some rough ones there. And Bill Lemonnier seems like he's a very nice man, but you feel like the coin has about as good a chance of being right on what's going to happen with the replay ruling as Bill does. Matt Austin's also had some tough times. Steve Shaw is going to be working as part of ESPN's analyst crew for officiating. And Chuck, I mean, Steve Shaw, anybody who dealt with him at SEC Media Days through the years, knows he's comfortable in a broadcast setting. He's good at explaining things. Now, I don't know if he'll be as good explaining things if there's a ticking clock and a producer in his ear. We'll have to see. But he did videos for the NCAA. Like, they actually had him when he became the officiating supervisor.
1: Well, they explained the new rules, yeah.
0: Yeah, explaining the new rules. And then, like, weekly he would even go back and review calls and say, you know, if you're wondering, well, how in the world was this not a fumble, here's why it wasn't. He is as trained for this role as anyone on the college level has been. That, again, he might still swing and miss. I don't know. But I am interested to see how often they use him because I sure feel like there's a chance he could immediately be a whole lot better than what they've had in that role in the past.
1: You ever had any experience trying to get a doctor to testify against another doctor? They really don't like to do that. I got some of that feeling when you talked about Bill Lemonnier, when he would be on, it's almost like he didn't really want to criticize the on-field officials, but he's saying that they missed a call in real time between, I don't know, OU and Texas. That's not a damnation of anybody.
0: No, it's an incredibly challenging game to officiate, and sometimes you're going to not have the right angle. You're not going to be able to see it because it's so fast. It's an incredibly challenging game. Where it gets frustrating is when someone clearly is misapplying a rule or does seem to have just not been looking where he was supposed to look, and you could see that sometimes on tape. The guy's just not looking at where he's supposed to be looking, and you don't acknowledge
1: it.
0: And you're right. There's absolutely been a trend with lots of analysts to say, oh, I'm going to stick with my guys on the field and back them anywhere I can.
1: The lonesome end play OU ran against Auburn, that was just a gaffe. You see that sometimes. It happens. The field judge checking his work on the video board and changing a call in Austin. That does happen sometimes.
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1: Chuck Oliver Show continues on this Tuesday, and they have a little bit of an unfamiliar feel this year. I'm used to Penn State virtually every season of my lifetime. They've got a best of at Penn State, best in the conference. Back when they were independents, they may have best in America. Offensive line, running backs, a lot of places. No more so than linebacker. And when I say it's an unfamiliar feeling, that may be the best unit for Penn State this year. And you don't know any of the linebackers yet, because most of them came from Iowa State. We're used to Chop Robinson. We're used to Micah Parsons. We're used to whoever. And we know the guy because he's been at Penn State for a year or two or three working his way up. That is not the case this year. So a lot of positives to talk about with Penn State, but getting back into the national title race, that's honestly the focus there, and it should be. Let's welcome on an expert when it comes to the Nittany Lions, Central Daily Times Penn State beat guy, John Sauber. John, welcome back. How's your Tuesday?
13: It's going good so far. Can't complain. But yeah, this is a year of turnover at Penn State. It's honestly very strange, I think, for all of us up here too.
1: Yeah, and there's a lot of places that we can start. Like I said, there's a bunch of positives, including, I mean, if you're going to bring some linebackers, bring old men that already know your system. And so that's kind of what they did. But let's start on offense, of course, because that is a place where you may be a little bit more familiar with the names. Rocco Becht. Tell everyone, if you haven't watched a whole lot of Iowa State, like, he was a reason to watch in my mind, and he did the popular thing and followed the head coach over. What do you think the focus is going to be of the offense?
13: Yeah, I think it's going to be a lot of putting on Rocco in situations to succeed, right? He was dealing with injury last year, and his non-throwing shoulder had to get surgery after the offseason. He is 100% now. He's feeling a lot better, started throwing toward the end of spring ball. But yeah, I think he's a gamer at quarterback, right? He's going to stick his head down and try and get extra yards on running plays. He's going to try and make tight window throws. He's kind of, you know, the offensive coordinator's dream and nightmare at the same time, right? Because you're going to be begging him to slide on some of these plays and not take these hits. But at the same time, he's going to pick up every extra yard he can when he does take off. And when he throws, he believes in himself, right? So he's going to try and make, like I said, those tight window throws. He's going to take those deep shots. And, you know, this offense is going to go as Rocco goes. I think that is going to be the major selling point for this team, is watching him play in his final year of eligibility in college football. But yeah, I think he is going to dictate just how good this offense can be, because they're going to lean on him, they're going to lean on physicality, and they're going to lean on a lot of heavy personnel with a bunch of tight ends out there.
1: All right, I was way wrong about the Penn State season last year. I had him playing Clemson in a bowl game, but it was the national championship game, not anything in a baseball park. And a lot of that was based around the two record-setting, like, eighth-year running backs that they had. And I wound up, like I said, being wrong about a lot about Penn State. What happens this year? Because there's a kid from Ohio State that I'm James Peoples, who I look at and go, he may be the best of the bunch. But I know that, again, when a coach brings somebody from over, when there's a holdover, which there is, there's a lot of good options in the backfield. Just kind of work through that three or four deep.
13: Yeah, I think you're right. There's three guys that will get a lot of touches in this backfield. You know, it's Carson Hansen, who you mentioned comes over from Iowa State, who the coaching staff really trusts and believes they can rely on as a bell cow back. But James Peoples from Ohio State, you know, was the starter there for a little bit before losing that job. But it's proven that he has what it takes to handle the Big Ten. And the third is Quentin Martin Jr., who had a breakout game. You mentioned the pinstripe bull against Clemson. He had a breakout game there, had over 100 yards, is an excellent athlete. He's 6'2", but moves really well for that size. You know, I think he might have the most upside of the group. But I would also be surprised if they don't lean on Hansen early, just because of that familiarity. Just because the coaching staff knows and trusts him. And I wouldn't be surprised if we see a lot of, you know, rotating between that group, that top three, and, you know, kind of seeing those guys share touches and have different, you know, leading rushers from game to game because of that.
1: I don't live in a world where Penn State has an average offensive line. That's just not a true thing for me. Like, literally, I'm 58, and that's not my reality. And last year I was watching the line. Didn't they have all five starters back last year?
13: That sounds right. Honestly, last season, like you mentioned, we were also wrong about it. It feels like it was a decade ago at this point.
1: I think they had all five starters back, and I was like, well, I know what Penn State is as a program, and they've got all five starters back, and

0: were just kind of blah. I don't want to relitigate anything, but it could be anything from, I've seen cases where players have gotten satisfied with the NIL money and just got off their game. I've also seen problems in coaching, the adults in the room. Just give me a flyover, a 60 second of why that offensive line wasn't better last year.
1: Yeah, I honestly think it was so much of the same thing that slowed down the rest of the team, right? They lose that game to Oregon, and it just kind of falls apart, right? Like, there was, whether it was collective buy-in, whether it was coaching or what have you, it just seemed like nobody was on the same page after they lost that game to Oregon, especially after they went out to UCLA and lost that game. And so I think that was the biggest thing, right? And I think there was, you know, there was talent, but it kind of just didn't come together in the way that you would anticipate. And I would expect this year's group to be different in that regard. I think this group will end up being pretty good. But yeah, last year's group, I think we all expected to be one of the best in the country. And in non-conference play, they don't really move anybody. And then they get to that Oregon game, and it's like, oh, well, where was the line everyone was expecting to see, right? Like, it just kind of fell apart quickly.
0: All right, let's switch around to defense. I want to talk specifically about linebackers because, again, that's a Penn State thing. That's what Penn State does as linebackers. I never even saw Jack Lambert play, and I know about it. John Klosterman transfers over from Iowa State, and he's an old man who's played a lot of football, and now he's got a season left with his previous coach. They also brought either two or three other linebackers with him from Iowa State. Just talk about that whole crew.
1: Yeah, I think, you know, the returner for Penn State is going to be Tony Rojas, who tore his ACL in the lead up to the game against UCLA and is back now and is healthy. And I think he's going to be the guy. If I had to pick from the Iowa State group, I would watch Caleb Bacon. He was a former walk-on who is going to play some defensive end too. So I wouldn't be surprised to see him, you know, split on the outside a little bit. But I think those two will be key guys. Kel Brezina, Cooper Ebel, those kind of guys are, you know, they're solid depth. I think this group is going to have a lot of two linebackers on the field at once. I think we're going to see a lot of 4-2-5 with this defense under defense coordinator Danton Lynn. I think this is going to be a very multiple defense. I know every coach says that, but this really does seem like a group that is going to be able to adapt from week to week. But, yeah, I think, honestly, Rojas and Bacon are kind of the two guys that I'm watching as the focal points of that second level. And I think Rojas has a chance to be one of the best linebackers in the country this year.
0: All right, so Campbell comes over, takes basically a starting 11 with him. Actually, I think there's 12 starters that he brought from Iowa State with him. And I don't know that they're all going to start at Penn State, but part of what we all talk about when John Summerall goes from Tulane to Florida, for instance, is, okay, now he has access to better athletes than he ever would have before. Is Matt Campbell on the path to taking care of that, like taking advantage of that? Or do you think that he is still in sort of a let's get a 3-star and coach him up? Because he's talked about the lack of resources at Iowa State and the mentality they had there.
1: Yeah, I think the biggest thing for them is always going to be the development aspect with high school recruiting. They're going to want to recruit the highest level high school guys who they think can come in and contribute right away. You know, the 4 and 5 stars who they trust that will see the field early, so they won't have to worry about portaling over playing time or anything like that. And then they're going to take some of those developmental guys. But, you know, they will get athletes still. I think they've done a decent job of that so far. I am most curious to see how they approach the transfer portal, because if they're not going to land, you know, higher end guys at a bunch of spots, and if they're not going to take projects, you know, out of high school who are 4 stars but might not see the field for 3 years, that should free them up to spend money in the portal, where I think they're going to have to hit things pretty hard, at least for the next few years until they get everything in place. But yeah, I think they're still trying to do what they did at Iowa State, with the caveat that when they want to go after that high-end talent, they can do it. And they've been doing that. You know, there are exceptions for guys they've made that are 5 stars that they've tried to pay up for that, you know, maybe things haven't gone their way. But I do think they're going to be able to land that caliber of player moving forward.
0: John, last question for you. And I don't want to play the win-loss game, but daggum it, I look at the schedule and I don't see Indiana. I don't see Ohio State. And I don't see Oregon. It's not an easy schedule, but against the backdrop of you don't have any of the playoff trio from the conference, that's not nothing.
1: No, and I keep saying this is an 8-4 roster with a 12-0 schedule, and so I keep getting to like that 9, 10, 11 win area, and I do think this team has a chance to make the playoff in year one under Campbell because of that. They have it kind of sets up perfectly for them to find success. You know, they have a home game against USC where USC is going to be flying across the country.

0: Brother, I ain't kidding. There's a chance you personally have to go to Indianapolis to cover that game.
1: I know. I think that, like, I've been kind of discounting that just because it's the, you know, it's the first year. You don't want to put these high expectations when you don't know. But then you look at the schedule and you're like, man, maybe I should look at the hotels to book them.
0: A closing kick of Minnesota, Rutgers, and Maryland's looks workable as well. John, always appreciate your time, man. Thank you for the insight.
1: Thanks, as always. Appreciate you having me on.
0: Center Daily Times, Penn State beat guy, and does a wonderful job, John Sauber. All right, we're going to take a break. 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
1: That man said it. Let's make it true. We talk college football, do it year-round, have since 2014. All across the network. 9 states and 71 sticks. It's a wonderful thing. I was assured last year, and I want to go back to, this was February or so. It was before spring practice started, so maybe it was March. I was assured. Chuck, carve it in stone, 11th commandment. Six words are going to rule Kirby's mindset this offseason and Georgia's approach every day this offseason. I was like, ooh, what are the six words? Run the ball, stop the run. Kirby was not happy in 2024 about those two aspects. They weren't horrible stopping the run. They were not good moving the ball on the ground at all. And they got better at both of those, a lot better, particularly running the ball. I bring all that up because I think there could be another sizable jump this year. I think Georgia maybe had the best offensive line in the SEC this year. And they lost a first-round tackle. So I don't know how the man does it. I tell you one thing he has been willing to do is play true freshman on the offensive line recently, for sure. Let's bring on a man who knows all these answers, I promise you, from UGASports.com. It's Anthony Dasher. What's up, brother?
2: Chuck, how's it going, man?
1: Oh, I'm doing pretty good. Talk running backs other than Nate Frazier, because we all know that he's special, yeah. And the running game behind what I think – them or Tennessee, I think, is going to have the best offensive line in the conference.
2: Yeah, no doubt. I mean, we'll talk about running backs just real quick because Nate Frazier is a guy who I think has a great chance to rush for a, 1,000 yards this year. But Chauncey Bowen's now is back healthy. Of course, there was the accident that Dante Dowdle had. Don't know if he's going to be able to play football again, to be quite honest with you. And that was a big blow. But, fortunately for Georgia, Dwight, Peanut Phillips, had a great spring. He's really a change of pace type guy, a guy they're going to want to get the ball in space on third down. Somebody who I think can fill that role that Cash Jones, played for Georgia, last year, but I think could play it even better. And, of course, they got, Bo Walker back for his sophomore year. So, barring any kind of injuries, I think the running back room is going to be, pretty stout this year.
1: Up front, losing Drew Bobo, I've talked about this. You have any sort of change in the pivot, it doesn't matter if the next guy's good or not. It's a change. And that certainly affected Georgia. Talk about big giant Drew Bobo coming back, as well as left tackle, who apparently it doesn't matter if you lose first-round draft pick to the NFL. Kirby's like, no, we good.
2: Yeah, Drew played such a huge role last year, not just as the starting center. I mean, he was just the glue to that whole unit, just kind of epitomized the toughness that, that Coach Mark likes to see. And, fortunately, he's back. And we talked to him at media day, and according to him, he's going to be back, right off the bat here when practice starts tomorrow. So we'll wait and see if that, in fact becomes true. But as you mentioned in the intro, this offensive line, I think, has a chance to be really good. Right now, I think Ernest Green is the guy you look for at left tackle. We know as long as he stays healthy, I think he'll be fine. I mean, he played the position, a couple of years ago. Last year was really, beat up a lot of the years. So I think he'll be the guy. But Zaki Helton's a true freshman who come in and start at right guard this year. People have been talking a lot about him. But tell you a guy has not been mentioned, but mentioned a lot. Another true freshman I'm going to throw out there right now is Akini Ogboko. And if there's any kind of injury, they show the offensive line, and he steps in, he may not be giving that job up. This guy is special. I mean, he's a guy, if they wanted to, in my opinion, they could stick him at right tackle, right now, and I think he'd do fine. But they just adds to the depth of what already is, I think, is a very good offensive line. And again, as long as those guys stay healthy, I agree it's going to be one of the better lines in the conference.
1: It's so interesting because if you go back just a couple of decades, like Trendon Sturdivant playing as a true freshman, that wasn't normal. That was like, whoa, wait a minute, what are they doing at left tackle? Kirby has had a willingness. If you're this kid's better, he's on the field. Yeah. To me, that's very, and I don't want to, it's Kirby's career, but that's very Nick Saban. This kid's better, we're playing him.
2: Oh, exactly. I mean, that's something that's been, I think, true at pretty much every position, for Georgia. Coach Mark tells these kids when they get to Georgia, hey, if you can prove you can be the best one on the field, you're going to play. And so it's definitely not a surprise, to see a guy like Zaki Helton have the opportunity. And like I said, if Akini Ogboko gets that chance, it won't be a surprise at all to me to see him get that shot as well.
1: All right, Tylan Taylor is more than a kid that dropped a pass against Alabama. Tell everybody why everybody's so high on everybody, the coaches, the program, the expectations are so high for Tylan Taylor.
2: Well, I want to start with the way he bounced back from that last year. I mean, a lot of guys, you true freshman, you drop a pass, probably would have been the the winning touchdown. I mean, you would see a lot of guys go into a little shell and kind of be shy about you know, coming back and whatnot. But Talion, you know, used that as a challenge to himself, and has really had a great off season, had a great spring practice. And, you know, when you look at Georgia's receiving corner, you're looking at a guy who could be that breakout guy, who could be a guy who could catch 50 or 60 passes for 800, 900 yards, however many, you know, that may be. I think Talon is right at the top of the list, just an outstanding, you know, route runner, has great speed, and, you know, that drop aside has some very good hands. And I know he's had, like I said, he had a great summer. Gunnar Stockton has been working extensively with him, so I expect a big year.
1: All right, so Lawson Lucky showed up, and I was just talking to somebody about a bunch of the freshmen a couple of years ago, and I mentioned Lawson Lucky, and he said he's here to take somebody's job, Chuck. And that was a good tight end room. Well, now, like, he's the old girlfriend. Like, he's old now. Talk about Caden Prothro, because he's the one I can't take my eyes off of, and technically Elias Williams is a tight end too, isn't he?
2: Yes, he is. And both of those guys, funny, Caden is probably going to be more of a slot receiver than he is
1: a
2: tight end.
1: It's a freak show.
2: I mean, he is nuts. And I expect this guy to have a breakout year. If I had a, you know, pick a freshman to click this season, it's going to be Caden, because I don't know if he's going to start right off the bat, but he's going to get, I think he'll get 50 or 60 snaps a game. I really do. I think he's that good. And that size, that speed, that athleticism, I mean, I think he's going to catch 30 or 40 passes this year. You mentioned Elias Williams, no 6'7", you know, got the same frame as Darnell Washington. Not as big as Darnell, but he's a guy who has made great strides as a receiver. And with that height, you've got to think he's going to be a very dangerous red zone weapon.
1: All right, flip it around. Jordan Hall, I don't know. When somebody plays on the line sometimes and they're missing, we don't notice it, you know, specifically them, but just the level of play goes down. Jordan Hall was out, and I noticed it. Talk about his return, and just he's an important veteran.
2: Yes, he is, and he's healthy right now. I mean, it was, you know, a tough injury. You know, he was coming back from it. Issues with both his knees last year. Yeah. And, you know, you take away a player's knees, man, that's not much less that they can do. But he has battled back hard, and we spoke to him, I know, at the Sugar Bowl. I haven't had a chance to speak to him during the spring or anything of that nature, but he's back, and I think he's ready to play a big role. That defensive line has got some pretty good depth, but he's going to be one of the guys they're really going to be leaning on to kind of lead that group.
1: All right, and this might be bad news, and I'm personally a fan of the kid, so I hope it's not. But Amaris Williams, I heard when everybody in Athens got an up close look at him, they were like, "Okay, this is what it looks like in the Southeastern Conference." And then the knee, he may miss the whole season, right?
2: Yeah, there may be a chance. Like, say, if they get in the playoffs, he may be able to come back from that. But that was a big loss. And Coach Martis, you know, spoken about that recently. They were really counting on him to really be a guy they could kind of pair with Gabe Harris at that edge spot to really kind of help control that position. But, you know, with him going out now, I think it's a loss for Georgia. But again, they got some other young guys, some young Bulldogs. They think they can come in and fill the gap. But no doubt that missing Maris is probably one of the bigger losses for the team so far.
1: I don't think I'm overstating this. Like, the second half of the season, Ellis Robinson decided to be as good a corner as there was in the conference.
2: Yeah.
1: And he was
2: yeah.
1: treating passes downfield like block shots, just like slap, slap, slap. That's fantastic. Talk about his blue sky for this year.
2: Yeah, no doubt. I mean, he wound up leading the SEC in interceptions with four last season. And this is pretty much what folks expect. If you're talking about a former five-star kid with probably the best cornerback in the country coming out of high school, you know, struggled a little bit, you know, like a lot of true freshmen do. But like I said, about game six or seven last year, the light bulb just kind of went on, and they expect him to be one of the best in the conference this season.
1: All right, and the last one, a guy who I hope Georgia fans know, probably they do, nobody else does, Kyren Jones. He was one of those stud running backs in high school who he could play safety. Well, he's playing safety, but he's been hurt. What's about his return to action?
2: Yeah, still not 100% sure. That's something we want to ask, you know, Coach Smart tomorrow whenever he speaks to the media. But, yeah, that was a terrible foot injury, I believe it was, that he had. It really was something. They had to bring some specialists in to kind of try to get him back on track. And right now I can't sit here and tell you exactly what his deal is. I know he's back at least doing some running right now, but we need to check on him to get a full report.
1: So late 70s, I go to my first game in Sanford Stadium. It's a Tech game. Hell of a game, too. So over the decades, Anthony, I'm like you, there's not a whole lot I've never seen in Sanford Stadium. I've never seen Texas play. I don't think I've seen Oklahoma as well. Like, it's not just OU and Texas that have benefited from this new relationship. The home slate and plus nine games, Georgia's one of those programs, their fans are kind of getting rewarded by all this.
2: Yeah, finally, I know that was a.

0: a knock previously. I mean, Georgia fans were, you know, complaining that they don't get to see some of these bigger schools, bigger programs come to Sanford Stadium. Yeah. But, you know, last year of Alabama coming, you know, Ole Miss coming. This year, you know, Oklahoma making its first trip. And I'm, you know, really excited about that game. I think it could be a preview of the SEC championship. I think Oklahoma, if their offense can somehow match what their defense, I think, is going to do, that's going to be a really, really good team. And I think a very good test for Georgia right off the bat.
1: All right, last thing for you, and you can be fan, or you can just give me the reflection of what you've heard from folks online, in person, whatever. I'm not even a Georgia or Florida fan, and I'm bummed about Tampa and Atlanta. I need to get over it, right? We live in 2026.
0: It's just 2 years. That's kind of the way I look at it. I know it's going to be obviously different. People don't like change in a lot of things in this world. But, you know, it'll be fun for a couple of years. You know, see Florida and Georgia, Mercedes-Benz, and then going down to Raymond James, you know, next season will be a little different. But, you know, I'm excited to see what that stadium in Jacksonville is going to look like, to be honest with you, once they get all those bells and whistles to put on that thing. They keep telling me it's going to look similar to what SoFi Stadium is out in L.A. So if that's the case, it's going to be something. But, yeah, I'm not too worked up about it being in Atlanta and in Tampa, although I know a lot of people wish it had been home and home, and I haven't had a problem with that either.
1: Yeah, it's Georgia's home game this year, and if you would have put that on that home slate, I was like, folks, this is what it's supposed to be all about. Yep. But that's just me griping. So, brother, I appreciate your time. Thank you so much.
0: Sure, anytime.
1: All right, Anthony Dasher, join us at UGASports.com. On three, just merged with Dogs HQ, so there's that. So that's it. It's my wife's family is Florida. And her dad was, he graduated there late 60s. Well, he was there with Spurrier. And so he and his buddies go to a road game every year. They've been to Utah, they've been to Arkansas, they've been to Ole Miss. They were at Ole Miss last year. I happened to be there. It was pretty coincidental. This year, they've decided to go to the Georgia-Florida game in Atlanta. I can't imagine there has ever been a more expensive ticket for that game when it's in Jacksonville. So if you're charging this much for the ticket, everybody says, yeah, we'll make this much more because you involve a sponsor and double or triple the ticket prices. I don't know. Put it in Athens and Gainesville and make it dynamic pricing. I'm not after soaking the fans, but it seems that once a year, that's kind of what programs have carved out, have staked their flag in. Once a year, we have the opportunity to take a home game, move it into an NFL stadium because, you know, y'all just have to understand. Keep it on campus and at least work out the numbers to what you have to do. We lose so much. All of that's real. To the church, to the drugstore, to the fried chicken place, that there are 6 or 7 days a year where they make like 50% of their money. So it really does matter. But I also understand it's 2026, and, hey, we're going to the Buccaneer Stadium next year, and that'll be fun. I like Tampa. I just don't like regular season college football games in an NFL stadium. All right, enough of me yelling at clouds. It is, oh, gosh, look at the clock. We're going to take a break and wrap up the show next.
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6: The Big Ten and the SEC are both really two really good conferences, and you know, I've had different experience, you know, as far as just like the different atmospheres I've played in, you know, as far as game days down south, and then, you know, games, you know, in the Shoe and in the Coliseum, just being on playing in big time games on College Game Day, different things like that. You know, it's not my first go around anymore. You know, I'm you know, battle tested and ready to go.
7: Was he at Media Days?
8: He was.
7: Bo Pibula, Virginia quarterback. That was a very rehearsed, practiced answer. Bo Pibula, the now Virginia quarterback, who he was being straight with us as the Penn State quarterback and Missouri quarterback. He's seen some things. He hasn't played that well. And now as a senior versus being a junior or sophomore or freshman, there is more blue sky. Duh. But he hasn't been that good yet. Like, at some point, you need to see the indications. And backing up Drew Aller a couple of years ago, that was supposed to be the indication. He threw 35 passes. And you can predictably, you can look at the schedule and figure which games it was. Oh, yeah, that blowout, that blowout, that blowout. Well, last year, he's the starter and Como, and then his ankle gets cracked. And he was okay. And I'll say that, he was okay. We could function. And he would threaten you a little bit running around. And he did that, and then he got tackled against Vanderbilt, and Missouri was kind of done. So here's what I would tell Bo Pibula. I've been to every stadium in the SEC. I've been to the Swamp. I've been to Death Valley, Jordan-Hare. I've been to all of them. It does nothing to help me get ready to play quarterback against any of those teams. I promise you, we don't want that. I've been to most of the places in the ACC as well.

0: Coliseum. He was talking about USC, right? Have you been to the Coliseum?
1: I went for a spring game. I have not been for a regular season game.
0: Okay. Yeah, I haven't been there yet. And so Bo Pribula has that on me. If I would have grown up living in a secret apartment inside the LA Coliseum, it would not affect me one bit as far as being ready to play quarterback against them. So that was a very media day's answer from Bo Pribula. Good looking kid too. Athletic, tough, all that stuff. He just hasn't been consistently good yet. And Virginia was in the ACC title game last year. They lost, I want to say it's like at 19 starters or something. They have the most experienced roster in power conference football, the Cavaliers. So part of that is Bo Pribula. What's going on, Heath?
1: Yeah, clearly the philosophy there is very similar to Indiana. Get old and stay old seems to be what Elliott's going to try and do in Virginia, and we'll see whether or not they can make it work again. Last year they had some good fortune, had a schedule that was somewhat accommodating too.
0: And the ACC was a weird conference last year,
1: yeah,
0: too.
1: And you had a guy, again, in Chandler Morris. Comparatively speaking, I'd argue Pribula has more success on the resume than Chandler Morris had to that point.
0: That's fair.
1: And Morris goes in and makes it worse. So we'll see whether or not Pribula can do that or not. But yeah, third different power conference he's going to play in. As far as I know, I don't think that there's any way that he can complete the set with a trip to the Big 12, but these days you never know. Meanwhile, Chuck, the coaches poll is out. The coaches poll, of course. The only time that I put much value in the coaches poll, I'm glad it doesn't affect anything. That's the biggest thing. It was ridiculous when you had people who had possibilities of benefiting from bonuses or who could carry out grudges against people that they didn't care for. It was always terrible when it mattered that the coaches poll was being done and being done anonymously. So the one time that I say, there might be a little value, that I think there's a chance the coaches put some thought into it as opposed to letting their sports information director or somebody else do it during the regular season, is the preseason poll. So for what it's worth, Ohio State, number one, followed by Oregon, Georgia, Texas, Notre Dame. That's your top five. Indiana, Miami, Texas A&M, Oklahoma, and Ole Miss round out the top 10. And then it's Alabama, Texas Tech, LSU, USC, BYU for the 15, Michigan, Penn State, Tennessee, Washington, SMU 20, Utah, Iowa, Clemson, Houston, Missouri rounding out your top 25. So, Chuck, that's seven SEC teams in the top 13. And again, this is voted by the coaches and not by the SEC coaches, by all the coaches in a national poll. So again, for the people in Big Ten country, SEC is just a bunch of hype. Okay, well, tell that to the coaches then, because they seem to think the SEC is pretty good at football still.
0: You know, I got admonished a little bit by somebody who was in the room when we were doing that playoff committee mock thing, the educational thing they did for the media. And he had made a comment about how I didn't respect the ACC. Well, the guy over there doesn't respect the ACC. And I said, it's not me that doesn't respect the ACC. Look at the board. Like, I get one vote. The entire room doesn't respect the ACC. It's not me driving this, or I get seven votes and the rest of you combined get six. We had gotten to like number 14 in our rankings, and didn't. So it can be at some point that it's a general belief, and sometimes you're right about it as well. You can be biased, and you can also be accurate. Just because you come in with a bias, it doesn't mean you're wrong.
1: Yeah, and just a couple other things I thought were interesting. Florida is two spots outside, and the others receiving votes. That I don't think surprises me. I am a little surprised by this one, Chuck. South Carolina is only five out in the others receiving votes. After what was a pretty rough year last year, only one conference win, coaches have South Carolina the equivalent of number 30. That surprises me a little bit.
0: It's a lot of faith in Sellers, it's got to be. And we've talked about that as much right as Beamer, I think they still have a losing season and he gets fired. But there are a lot of people who think, no, they're going to be not just 6-6 and he gets a bowl. There's a lot of folks who think that South Carolina can have a fairly successful season and maybe even challenge for the playoffs. And it's got to be based around Lenore Sellers.
1: Yeah, they got him ahead of Virginia, Vanderbilt, and Auburn, among other teams. So get your attention.
0: All right. Wonderful day. Chuck Oliver Show.

0: Steve Bartu joining us. John Sauber, our truest reporter for Penn State. He came to us from the Center Daily Times. Our good friend Anthony Dasher, UGASports.com is where we get him from, our truest reporter for the Georgia Bulldogs. And then there's all of you. Let's take 22 hours, recharge those batteries. I'll be back this time tomorrow with more Chuck Oliver Show. 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
15: Let's go. To quote Tom Brady, I'm Matt.
14: 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Beaver is here. You are here. We have the whole gang. And Beav, have you ever come across a commercial like on television or something like a commercial that is recurrent? Okay, so you're seeing it everywhere, and it just drives you crazy. You get sick of it, that you want to punch it or destroy it so that nobody can ever use it ever again. That Tom Brady commercial stuff of him going, let's go, let's go. If I see it one more time, I'm gonna punch my television. Do you know what I'm talking about, right?
15: I don't. Remember, what's it for?
14: I think it was for a rental car, like Hertz or something like that. See, and I use Hertz rental cars. I have nothing against them whatsoever. It was just this incessant, stupid, not catchy at all. All it was grating fingernails on a chalkboard. Let's go. Let's go. Shut up. I don't want to go with you. I don't want to go because of that. Yeah, you ever had anything like that? That I'm not saying, you know, you didn't care about this one. You didn't even know what it was. But do you ever have one that's out there like that? And you're like, if I hear that one more time.
15: Well, you're asking a person who sits here in this room for 5 hours a day and hears every commercial we play for those 5 hours.
14: Okay.
15: And we've got some really bad commercials playing on this station. So, yes, multiple times okay. I have had that.
14: Okay, well, let me add to the question then. Other than on this radio station, like television or otherwise.
15: Yeah, none really pop in my head at this point. But, okay. Yeah, I know I've run into this several a time.
14: Here we go, a little moment of honesty for you. From me, my perspective. Kelly Ripa. How you feel about Kelly Ripa?
15: I don't ever think about Kelly Ripa, but I she's fine, I suppose.
14: So years ago, you know, she started on that show with Regis. That used to be what? I think it didn't it start as Regis and
15: Regis
14: Kathy
15: and
14: Lee?
15: Kelly. Or yeah, Regis and Kathy Lee. That's right. Originally, I forget all about her.
14: Okay, it was Regis and Kathy Lee originally. Famously impersonated by Kristen Wiig on Saturday Night Live. But so she's hilarious, by the way. But the original Regis and Kathy Lee, it was a good show. You know, and I just was always a Regis Philbin fan. There's just something about him. He liked Notre Dame football, so he's a football fan. You know, this Regis to me was pretty cool. And then he does the show with Kathy Lee. And then she left, and along comes Kelly Ripa. And this was not. Okay, she's an attractive person. They put her on TV. Okay, it's not a looks thing. It's not even the quality of her voice. She kind of has, you know, the high pitch. She has the voice. Okay, but whatever. It's not that. The constant interrupting of Regis Philbin once she got her legs under her and got confident on that show. And the constant contrived outbursts and reactions to things. And constantly, yeah. I wanted to unplug my TV. Then I thought to myself, if I ever see her on television ever again, I'm liable to punch my TV. I'm liable to punch it. Had that sort of effect. That doesn't have that effect on everyone. And I'm sure she's a wonderful person. But isn't it weird how there are certain things, B, you've had them. I'm naming some specific ones. See, I'm a Tom Brady fan. Like, as far as quarterback Tom Brady, and he actually does a heck of a job. I think now he's gotten a lot better as an analyst on television. Does a pretty good job. I'm a Tom Brady fan. But that commercial came real close to wanting to just drop kick a television every now and then when it came on.
15: You know, your feelings towards, I almost said Kathy Lee. Now you got Kathy Lee in my brain, even though I forgot she existed.
14: Yeah.
15: So your feelings toward Kelly Ripa, mine in the sports world, are similar to that of Manti Te'.

0: Yao.
1: Oh, really?
0: He, because they plugged him into Good Morning Football, which I used to watch. I used to really enjoy, but it got...
1: On NFL Network?
0: Yeah.
1: Really?
0: It got crappy last year because Peter Schrager left. Yeah. Kyle Brandt started thinking he was a superstar, and he started playing up, trying to be so funny and energetic and all this stuff, and it was loose.
1: Mm.
0: They brought in Manti Te'o. And Manti Te'o, I'll never forget one day, I heard him, he was talking about the Titans. I kid you not, and he said it three times. We talked about this before. People who try to be so proper and really enunciate their letters and the sound. This guy, I kid you not, Tennessee Titans. Three times. Tennessee Titans. That ain't how a human talks, my man. But here's the part that didn't make any sense. Okay, he said it just like that. Tennessee Titans. But then twice, when I heard him in a different segment talking about Sean Payton, he pronounced Payton, Payton. He didn't even pronounce the T. How the crap do you do that? How do you over enunciate the Tennessee Titans, but then you don't even pronounce the T in Payton? Payton. Payton.
1: Payton.
0: Payton. Sean Payton.
1: Beave. Yeah, that would drive me nuts too. Why? Can I give you another one? This is non-sports. What about, you ever watch the Food Network?
0: Occasionally.
1: Have you ever seen, again, attractive woman who has her own show? Is it Giada? Is that her name? She does the Italian cooking and stuff?
0: Yeah, she has
1: I think it's Italian. Okay, it's Italian.
0: Who you speak of?
1: You know who I'm talking about.
0: Yeah.
1: Seems as nice as she can be. The food looks great. She is attractive. She's on television. All that's fine. Beav, she speaks normal English. Like, she would sound just like us without, you know, a southern drawl at all. You don't have one. I do. But when she gets to the word mozzarella, she says it with an Italian accent in the middle of her sentence. Like, she's stringing along here a sentence, talking just like I am. Total American diction. This, that, and the other. This kind of bread, tomatoes, and we're going to put a little bit of mozzarella on there with the other and goes right back into her American accent, but not on that word. On that word, it's Italian to the 11th degree. Why are we doing that?
0: I can, you know what? I'm going to defend her. I can understand it. There is something about the word mozzarella, because not that I ever brought it up a lot, but in any time I mention mozzarella, I have this desire to pronounce it mozzarella, and I think I've done it in casual conversation.
1: Well, but you've done it almost in a playful way. You don't mean it. You're just playing around.
0: It's a fun word.
1: Okay, that's what I'm saying. Things that are fun are play. That's play things. We're playing when we have fun. This isn't for fun. This is legit, never cracks a smile, nothing. Right in the, before that word, she's like from New York. After that word, American. But that word, mozzarella.
0: Yeah.
1: And I'm talking about total flip of the switch. And it's intentional, and it's contrived, and it ain't fooling me. That's the other thing I don't like about it, Beaver. It's kind of like, what's his name over there going, Titan, and then Peyton. He's not part of what offends you is, as an audience member, you're not fooled by that. How dare he think you're dumb enough to not notice it? That he's not being genuine, right? You see what I mean? Uh-huh. How dare she think that I don't notice that? And that it's not genuine. Do I think that she's riding, you know, on the way to the supermarket, grocery store with her family? And she says, we're going to make our own pizzas. We're going to get this, that, and the other. We're going to get some mozzarella. Do I think she says mozzarella to her family? No.
0: No.
1: No, of course not. Why is she doing it on TV? Because what? That's supposed to add some pizzazz, like an extra level of credibility because you can pronounce it that way? No. Get that out of here. I'm not dumb. be genuine. That's the lesson in this. Now, I genuinely don't like that commercial with Tom Brady going, let's go, on Punch the TV. Next time I see it, bam, new TV. Back after this.
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1: 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And Beaver is here. It's a Tuesday, and I get to be

0: in the same room with Beaver on some Tuesdays throughout the year, which means I'm going to bug Beaver to death. He doesn't get to have his normal mode of operation during the show of running the show. The host sits over here and forces him to have to talk also. And Beaver, I preemptively apologize. It's just I enjoy talking to you. If I could do it every day, the show would be so much better if I was here in the same room with you every day and you and I, you know, talked equally. But you don't really want to do that, do you? You can be honest.
1: Meh. It doesn't sound like the greatest option.
0: Beav, just say no. Or say, yeah, you're right, Matt. I don't want to do that.
1: Oh, yeah, Matt, you're right.
0: I understand. Okay, I'm gonna throw something at you here. What was that? It was Ron Burgundy on Anchorman. He was actually hitting on, what's her name? Christina Applegate. I'm going to throw something out there. If you don't like it, you just throw it right back. I'm going to throw something at you, Beef, that I just realized. Prefaced by, this morning, I was listening to, on YouTube, albeit, some of the coverage of the press conferences for the Mississippi State football assistant coaches. They do it once a year. And something hit me. I was at a red light. I looked down, and on my phone is Zach Arnett, defensive coordinator, Mississippi State. And I did a double take, and then I held it up closer, and I looked, I went, wow, Beaver looks like Zach Arnett. You've got more hair than he does. He shaves it all off. But since you've slimmed down and gotten in shape, you and Zach Arnett resemble each other. So anybody out there listening who's ever wondered what Beaver looked like, look up Zach Arnett yesterday at the podium for Mississippi State, and you got to, I mean, we're talking very, very similar facial hair going right now. Yeah, it was on YouTube yesterday. You see him right there? That's from yesterday. Look at that! Beav, you have to admit, when you had just the mustache a few months ago, you have to admit it's like looking in a mirror. Come on, tell. Okay, and I will not influence you. Shoot me right down. Tell me I'm an idiot. I can take it. I want an honest answer looking at that picture of Zach Arnett.
1: I don't know, but I'm also not a gauge of what I look like. I can't even tell you what color eyes I have.
0: You don't know right now what color your eyes are?
1: But Matt, I've never done he has just a big mustache. Yeah. I've never done the mustache. So now I have to.
0: Well, but you did though. At one point, I swear you had just the mustache. I remember it. Was it last year sometime? Because I remember telling you, if I could, I would. Mine won't grow thick like that. Mine just grows long. Mm. it didn't grow thick. There's a lot of resemblance right there, brother.
1: I don't know.
0: I bet if I were to, like bounce this off of people like Jake here in the building, Bill, I haven't seen Bill last few times I've been here. Is he avoiding me?
1: Well, he's off today because he's getting, you know, Bill's got to prepare himself. He's all pumped up for the Toto concert tomorrow night.
0: Oh, really?
1: He's getting ready.
0: Okay.
1: Toto and Christopher Cross.
0: Uh-huh.
1: And the Romantics.
0: Yeah.
1: Oh, he's pumped up and he's firing himself up at home right now.
0: My mom, when I was growing up, my mom used to listen to Christopher Cross all the time. That was my, and it's pretty good. That song, Sailing, that song. After a while, I get sick of it. No, I would say the people here in the building, if I were to show them that picture right there, you right next to the video. Oh yeah, there's definitely a resemblance. We got our own Zach Arnett in the building. Now, we got to highlight this, too, from JC on the Country Pleasing text line. You can text the show today, Country Pleasing text line, 885-3776. It's Country Pleasing sausage on grocery store shelves all around the Southeast. JC says, Beav is the franchise. I think he is. He's here. He's at work more often than me or Jake, either one, maybe even combined. He is a presence on both shows. Yeah, Beav is the franchise. Now, Beav, don't tell them it came from me, but they probably aren't paying you enough.
1: You know, I've always thought that. Now that you mention it.
0: And Jake from Yazoo says, is Brian Kelly coming up next with the Cajun accent? Yeah. You know, I probably we should throw that in there, but it didn't. That one was just, I rolled my eyes at it and thought, how stupid can you be? I mean, you know, but it was different because it wasn't like a national televised thing. It wasn't like the Tom Brady commercials where that's one in every commercial break of every football game I watched for like 2 years. That was just a one-time incident, you know, that being the difference with that one. But it's a similar deal of, Beav, I don't know, I don't want to go too far, but there's some sort of personality trait that rides shotgun with like the Brian Kelly types that actually in their head think, A, I should do this. B, they're never going to pick up on it, that it's fake. How dare anybody accuse me, even though I am faking it, how dare they accuse me of faking it? You see, you know what I'm saying? Like, I don't, it's not narcissism, but it's related to that. Something like that. Beav is the franchise, he says. Call me on the Junction phone. Junction Deli's all across the state of Mississippi, fueled by Prince Oil Company. They've been fueling Central Mississippi since 1960. The number to call the show, 897-1059. That's a 601 number. 897-1059. Speaking of, on the Junction phone, on line one, none other than Ready Teddy. What's up, Teddy?
2: Hey, Matt. Hey, Beav. How y'all doing?
0: Great.
2: All right. So I know you're talking about Giada and the way she said mozzarella cheese, but so this is a little off topic, but kind of on topic. The way people say things kind of grind my gears a little bit, just perturbs me. And I call a friend, a friend of mine's an English teacher, and whenever I have an issue with something with the English language that people murder, I call her and ask her opinion.
0: Okay.
2: And I can see her rolling her eyes every time my name pops up on her phone. But anyway, I decided that Southern people actually, in a lot of senses, speak more correctly than people that speak what most people deem to be correct English. And she said, why would you say that? I said, what is the liquid in your automobile that you get changed to make sure it stays running good? What would you say, Beav?
1: Oil?
2: Yeah. Okay, what would you say, Matt?
0: Yeah, I'd say oil.
2: Oh, so y'all both, yep. Okay, that word, how many syllables does it have?
0: I've got a couple in there at least.
1: I think I know where he's going.
2: Okay, well, I'm from the South, and I say oil. And the reason I say oil is because that's the way I was brought up saying it.
0: Right.
2: But also, if you look it up in dictionary, it's only got two syllables. And when you say oil, you turn that one syllable word into two syllables. So I'm convinced that Southerners are saying it correctly.
0: It may be. We were just having that same conversation with my sister-in-law, Annabeth's sister, on vacation, because getting her to say that word, say, you know, oil, because she says the word bowl almost the same way. Now, think about that, Ready Teddy, pronouncing this word, B-O-W-L, basically the same as how you pronounce O-I-L. It's bowl and bowl and all.
2: Yeah. So, anyway, it's interesting, y'all, because this is probably three or four days ago that I called her about that, and y'all are talking about how people say stuff. Hey, one interesting thing about Giada, I think her mom is a famous Italian actress.
0: Oh, really?
2: She's got an instant parent, from what I understand.
0: How about that?
2: I think her sister's a screenwriter or something like that. Real, real interesting family. But other than she fakes it on the word mozzarella,
0: she fakes it mozzarella. I'm like, shut up, stop that. Thanks, Teddy.
2: All right, thank you.
0: What was he talking about? Oil. What was the other one though? I was going to bring. Oh, you're talking about English teachers. You know what really bugs

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All right, back with you. We have three teams coming up on the countdown of 80 teams in 80 days, and I think today is at 32 days from September 5th. Yes, today we are 32 days away from Saturday, September 5th, but we've got team 32, 33, and 34, which goes back into the last few days. We'll cover those, and we'll start that in a little bit. Right now on the Country Please and text line, Country Please and sausage on grocery store shelves all over the Southeast. Nick, you tell

0: texted me earlier and you said that Monster Ballads commercial from the 90s with "Can You Take Me High Enough" over and over again. I don't remember. Do you remember that?
1: Oh, yeah.
0: You do?
1: Yeah. The ballads you knew and loved. Can you take me high? All in one CD. Heaven isn't too far away. Bringing the best in power 80s rock to you for one low price. Give me something to believe in.
0: Oh, that was fantastic, B. Let me guess. Let me see if I can guess some more that were probably on that. Monster Ballads. And it was in the 90s, but it was 80s Monster Ballads.
1: Yeah.
0: Don't Know What You Got Till It's Gone.
1: Mm-hmm. Yep.
0: Don't Know What You Got. Who was that? Poison also?
1: No. Was that?
0: Till It's Gone.
1: Was that Cinderella? I want to say it was Cinderella.
0: That was the top hat guy in Cinderella. Let's see. What else would have been on there?
1: Yep. Cinderella.
0: Every Rose.
1: Yep. Every Rose Has Its Thorn.
0: Poison. That's the only two I know, so I'm going to stop right there. All right, and then, Nick, you also talking about people, you know, adjusting their accent. Nick said, it's like these politicians that come to the South and start saying dollar instead of dollar. He says, y'all ain't fooling nobody.
1: Dollar. You know, that makes me think of Pappy O'Daniel from Oh Brother, Where Art Thou?
0: Yeah.
1: Mm-hmm. Dollar?
0: What was it? Shake a leg, Junior.
1: Junior. Yep. See? It's Junior. Dollar. Junior.
0: Dollar. Jake from Yazoo says, not to beat a dead horse, but it's Yazoo, not Yazoo, for the record. Oh, B, let me ask you this. How does it make you feel when you hear either someone on television go, Yazoo, or this one? You ready for this one? Biloxi. I've heard it. Weather Channel, national news stuff, YouTube. Biloxi, Mississippi.
1: Ugh.
0: I've heard it.
1: Thankfully, I've never heard that. Yeah. And that's, we were famously called the landmass. Biloxi. What's this? Yeah. What did Jake say? Yeah.
0: He's doing Pappy O'Daniel too.
1: From Yazoo?
0: No, Jake. Yeah, either Yazoo or Yazoo.
1: Okay. Yeah. Okay. So I'm confused on both of those because he says it's Yazoo, like saying, heck yeah. Yazoo. I've always said Yazoo. Yazoo. Like,
0: Yeah, but you're saying the same thing he is. He's just spelling it out that way for comparison's sake to Yah. But he says Yazoo. We say Yazoo. It's just the eh versus the ah.
1: Oh, so someone is out there saying Yazoo?
0: Yes. People will mispronounce that and they will say Yazoo.
1: They don't sure like that.
0: We're not for that, are we, B?
1: No.
0: Yeah, speaking of Oh Brother, Where Art Thou, JC quoted it, is you is or is you ain't my constituency. Is you is or is you ain't my constituency. The guy with the glasses who tried to expel the Soggy Bottom Boys at the end, and it didn't work. And they put him up and crowd surfed him right out of what is the name of that place? The name of the building where they filmed that in Vicksburg. The something, something, something center. Can't think of the name of it. Anybody from Vicksburg will know what I'm talking about. Assembly Center, maybe? Now, is Nick dropping a Seinfeld reference?
1: He certainly is. But
0: he says it's pronounced, all caps, thermometer.
1: Okay, so... But now I'm so confused. I'm confused all around because I'm confused that how you knew that was a Seinfeld reference.
0: I'm only guessing.
1: Because you're very bad at picking the Seinfeld references. Well, you know, half the time. It's like I told you, why do you know some Seinfeld, Matt Wyatt? but you didn't say the word because his reference is someone said barometer and Kramer said it's pronounced thermometer. So you got the reference, but I'm not sure how you got the reference because there was no lead in to the reference.
0: Beav, I have sort of an intuition. I don't know where this comes from. A sort of a sense of when people are trying to pull my leg. Nick, whenever Nick rolls in here with something that is very loosely related to what we're talking about, I've learned it's a good chance it's a Seinfeld reference that he's stretching over into our conversation. That's all that was. Those clues are going off. I pick that stuff up pretty well. Even when I don't let on, sometimes I'm picking it up. And so I look at that and I go, number one, this isn't real to our conversation. There's nobody mispronouncing thermometer. Two, he's all caps the word thermometer. There's no punctuation. Three, it's Nick. He's not going five texts on this text line, country pleasing text line, without one of them being Seinfeld, seeing if he can slip it in. So it's all deductive reasoning right here. That's all that is. Now, what's Old Tackle referencing? He says those. Old Tackle on the country pleasing text line says those are the same people that don't know the difference between naked and naked. Beaver, look at his definition. Mm-hmm. Naked, he says, is voluntary. Oh, that's great. Naked, you didn't mean to, but naked is on purpose. Somebody texted in and says, I like hearing Americans born and raised speak their Spanish take on things. Reference Mark Consuelos and Ryan Seacrest. Perfect English, but it's Alejandro and then, Nicaragua, Tijuana, and things like that. Yeah, what's the point of going accent there? You don't need to do that. I feel like we've exhausted this. You feel that way, B?
1: Might have.
0: I think we've wrung every drop out of this dish rag right here. Okay, Irritator texted in and says, I hate when Belzoni is pronounced. Okay, yeah, but Belzoni, which I just did, Belzoni and not Belzona.
1: That's Belzoni's problem. Whoever came up with that, why did you stick an I in there?
0: Yeah. I mean, it has an I. Okay, and in English, an I is E or E. It's not ever A. An I is never A. Now, here's, we have a state full of these, and this is a real thing. Itawamba County, in North Mississippi. It's just east of Lee County where I live. It's where Itawamba Community College is, right on the Alabama line. Beav, a lot of the people, especially older people from that area, they do not say Itawamba. You know what they say? Itawamba. That sounds
1: no.
0: Itawamba. Itawamba County. Now, and here's ask anybody who's from there, they'll tell you. The whole world knows the Talladega 500. Talladega in October, Talladega in whatever the April, Talladega Super Speedway, Talladega, Talladega, Talladega. Every person born and raised there says Talladega. It's Talladega. And to the people in Alabama, most people in Alabama, born and raised there, it's Talladega. You don't say Dega. Hmm. True story's weird. And what's weird about it is that as clear a line as you can draw, the people there, they all say Talladega. No, the world does not know that. It's underpublicized, the fact that nobody else calls it Talladega, except the people not from there. It's interesting. All right, the first team on the countdown of 80 teams in 80 days is coming up next, back after this.

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18: 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Beav is here, I'm here, you're here. We got the whole gang. And it is time for the first of three. We're going to have three teams today. Time for our first one on the countdown of 80 teams in 80 days. And that first team on the countdown today is...
11: Hey, start over.
18: Okay. All right, I'll start over. And how far out back do you want me to go? Countdown of 80 teams in 80 days. Our first team on the countdown today is... Who did we say we're doing? Oh, the BYU Cougars. Hold your joke. The BYU Cougars from Provo, Utah. Beav, of all the things that BYU can boast, I think they can boast the best mascot. And what I mean by that is, you know, the physical mascot who goes to their games, the guy in the suit, is always he's super. It's really good. Okay, but the BYU Cougars, formerly independent, not independent anymore. They are now in the Big 12, I guess for a couple of years. Now, to show you, Beav, how much I paid attention to BYU and the Big 12 last year, a little bit ago when I realized we were going to talk about BYU and I pulled up their numbers from last year, is the first time in my life that I realized that they won 11 ball games last year in the regular season. They were really good, and they were left out of the playoff. Okay, so, in fact, they finished tied with Texas Tech at the top of the Big 12. Both were 8-1 in the conference. Both were 12-2 overall. It's just that Texas Tech beat them in the head-to-head. So Texas Tech got the tiebreaker, went to the playoff, and that whole deal. BYU didn't. They go 11-1. Is that right? That ain't right. They went 11-2 in the regular season. No, 11-1 regular season, but 11-2 because they lost to Texas Tech a second time in the Big 12 championship game and got beat worse that time. And how about this, Beav? Same record overall. Texas Tech beat them 29-7 the first time they played. It was the only time all year long that any team had held BYU under 24 points. And Texas Tech beat them 29-7. They have the rematch in the Big 12 title game. Final score, 34-7. I mean, so it's like you got two shots at it, and this is just the way it is. Tech was that much better. But in that 11-1 season last year for BYU, here are the teams they beat. Portland State, Stanford, East Carolina, Colorado, West Virginia, Arizona, Utah, Iowa State, TCU, Cincinnati, and UCF. That was their wins. They had to beat Arizona out there in overtime. They had a 3-point win at Colorado over Deion Sanders. Boy, that side note, that whole thing has turned, hasn't it? The Deion Sanders Colorado deal has really turned. And then BYU played Georgia Tech in the Pop-Tarts Bowl and won it 25-21. The best Pop-Tart flavor, Beaver, is strawberry frosted. Frosted strawberry Pop-Tart. That's the best flavor. You agree, disagree?
11: It's kind of like ice cream. It's when what you're in the mood for.
18: Well, don't come at me with some sort of butter pecan Pop-Tart, okay?
11: No, strawberry frosted, it seems like the most simple.
18: Yeah.
11: Sometimes simple is the best. The only other one I would rival it with is the chocolate frosted fudge Pop-Tart. But you really got to be in a chocolate mood for that.
18: It's very chocolatey.
11: So I could go either way with these. But your strawberry is a good submission.
18: Okay.
11: Strong submission.
18: Okay. A strong submission. This year, the BYU Cougars start the season on Saturday, September the 5th, 32 days from today, by hosting Utah Tech. Raise your hand if you knew that there was a Utah Tech. Well, me neither. Then week two, they'll host Arizona. Week three, they go to Colorado State and then have an open date at the end of September. October games, they're at TCU. Back-to-back at home against Iowa State, and they'll host Notre Dame on October 17th. That's pretty cool. Notre Dame going to BYU in Provo. Late October, they go to UCF, and on Halloween, they host Arizona State.

0: November games for BYU at Utah, rival game. Host Baylor at Kansas, finish the year by hosting Cincinnati. Notre Dame going to Provo. It is an unbelievably beautiful setting for a campus and for a football stadium. Nestled right up against those mountains there on the one side, opposite the press box where we were. I mean, it is just beautiful. And I have binoculars with me when we're doing the radio broadcast. And on one of those mountain peaks behind the stadium is so way, way, way up there. And I kept seeing, you know, with the naked eye, there's something I wasn't making out. Something's up there, though. And just a little dot, just way up there. And got the binoculars out and looked, and I could see then that way up there was some giant American flag on a flagpole that's posted at the top of that mountain behind the BYU stadium. And the reason I say it was giant, because then this little teeny tiny ant started moving next to that giant flag, and it was a person up on the peak of that mountain up there. And it's really neat. There were deer just like walking around town in Provo that I saw. It's like 6,000 feet above sea level. The other thing, because of their religious beliefs, they're a Mormon university. No caffeine in the press box. We went there in 2016, I believe it was. Yeah, 16. You know, Nick Fitzgerald, quarterback. And I guess that would have been Jim Ellis's last year in the booth as the football play-by-play announcer before he stepped away from that and they hired Neil Price. And so I was Jim's play-by-play. Well, we had caught wind ahead of time that, hey, just giving you a heads up. Because like people at State know I like coffee. And so we caught wind of it ahead of time. Hey, just a heads up, they're not going to have any coffee in that press box. No decaf, no coffee, no nothing. So I went and bought one of the small size coffee makers with the little like 8-cup coffee pot. Bought it. It was like maybe $15, honestly, like Walmart. Traveled with it in my bag with the team on the plane to the hotel. Put it in my bag and carried it with me into the stadium and made my own coffee up under the desk in the visiting broadcast booth down here by my feet. I just made my own coffee. And nothing ever happened. There was only like one time where someone walked in, and I think it was one of our people that went, "Hey, I smell coffee in here." And I was like, "Shh, hush." We made our own.
1: Dang, Matt.
0: Yeah.
1: Scofflaw.
0: Well, I mean, it's coffee. You know what I'm saying? It's not like I went up there and started distilling whiskey up under the counter or something.
1: No. It's their beliefs, Matt Wyatt. You and Steve Young, y'all some scofflaws, because, you know, Steve Young went there, and I remember him talking about he would sneak Dr. Peppers.
0: But, Beav, okay, it's their beliefs, and it's not my beliefs. You're saying if in the United States of America, where citizens in all states are protected by the Constitution of the United States, certain freedoms and privileges, that I am subject, even though I'm in their stadium, I'm subject to their belief of no coffee, even though I don't believe that.
1: It's the rules. It's the rules, Matt Wyatt.
0: Here.
1: Rules must be followed and enforced.
0: Well, okay. But should they? What if it's a bad rule? What if it's a dumb rule?
1: There are a lot of those.
0: All right. So, hour two is coming up after this. We'll have two more teams on the countdown, one of which is in the SEC. That and more. Stick around.

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12: Back with you in the Bureau. You get live tackle football this Thursday night. We've already had the last Thursday night without football for the remainder of 2026. Because starting in 2 nights from tonight, Beav, We're going to have the Hall of Fame game, which Beav has been waiting for and counting down. Can't wait to watch the Cardinals and the Panthers. And all the halftime festivities of marching the Hall of the new Hall of Famers out there in the gold jackets. Playing on those with those high school hash marks painted on the field. Now that is pretty cool though, that it's at that field at Canton where they have high school games. I'll turn it on. I mean, I will. I don't think I have anything going on Thursday night. But yeah, so I'll turn it on and watch some of it. Sure will. You know, I honestly believe like back in the day, let's say 10, 12 years ago, I would always enjoy when they would have the Hall of Fame game and it would be on back then. It was the NBC because Al Michaels worked for NBC at that time. Now he's on Amazon, you know. But it would feel like football had gotten started when it was live on TV and Al Michaels' voice was on it. To me, it sort of felt like, okay, it's here. But as we've discussed, the Hall of Fame game is always the worst game every year that you watch just because, you know, they're out of practice. They hadn't really practiced that much. They are pros, but then they don't play the starters and that sort of thing. But it's, like I say, it's a neat thing because that stadium in Canton, Ohio, they host high school games throughout the year. So they also have the high school hash marks on the field. It's neat to see. Speaking of high school, it happened. I was here last week. I noticed that Bill had taken a push pin there and stuck the Saints Radio Network schedule on the wall in the studio. Beav looked right at me and said, yep, and pretty soon you'll have a bunch of other schedules up there because Bill always brings the schedules in and sticks them on the wall. And like magic, I show up today and boom, there's the MRA high school schedule. August the 21st. Is MRA's first game. It'll be broadcast here at Ravenwood. Now, where is that, I wonder? They've gone to Arkansas and some different places, but I don't know where Ravenwood is. And then week two, they're going to play at Jefferson Davis County on the 28th, which is formerly Bassfield High School, but they combined down there, consolidated, and became Jefferson Davis County. And then look at there, Beav, a big one. 1 month from today. Today the 4th. 1 month from today. MRA hosting Hartfield Academy. Then Collierville. Then they go to prep on the 18th of September. Then they go to Brookhaven Academy. Okay, there's another one. Back to our pronunciations. This was hard on me. I had to learn this, you know, being an Alabamian coming to Mississippi, I had to learn this, that y'all tell me if I'm wrong, but it's not Brookhaven. It's not like two words, Brook and then Haven. Beav, they tell me you're supposed to say Brookhaven. How do you feel about that?
11: I don't feel good about it at all.
12: Do you say Brookhaven?
11: Yeah, all my life I've said Brookhaven.
12: So you say the H. I've had many tell me, don't say that. Say Brookhaven. Here's one for you. In DeSoto County, there's a high school up there, the Chargers. Their uniforms look like Florida. They're orange and blue. They are the South Haven Chargers. You ever heard of South Haven?
11: Mm-hmm.
12: You ever pronounced it?
11: Same as Brookhaven, South Haven.
12: South Haven. South Haven. You know how it's spelled, Beav?
11: Like South Haven.
12: Stay with me. S-O-U-T-H.
11: A?
12: A-V-E-N.
11: South Haven.
12: Yes.
11: Then it lends itself to, okay.
12: Mm-hmm.
11: South Haven.
12: So that's right. See, there's only one H, and in the word South, the H completes the word South. And the H begins the word haven. So if it's two words, South and Haven, which I'm assuming that was the intent when they decided to name something South Haven, But apparently when they wrote it out, they said, we can't have two H's next to each other. Can't have that. So when you look at the word South Haven, it's South Haven or South Haven. Brookhaven's the opposite. We got Brook and we have Haven. And I've been told, don't say it though. I've been told, say Brookhaven. So Brookhaven Academy. And then October games for MRA, they host Catholic. And they host Catholic. Would that be, where are they from? It's not Natchez Cathedral. That's some other one. Catholic. And then they host Jackson Academy, JA, on October 16th. Host Simpson. Shout out Chris Brooks. And then finish the year at Park Lane the night before Halloween. And I think we go to, I think State will be, State's on the road at Halloween this year. Maybe A&M or something like that. I have to look. Or no, Texas. That's what it is. Going back to Austin this year. So, there you go. On the pronunciation deal. No, this is different. We were talking about the movie, Old Brother, Where Art Thou? I couldn't think of the building in downtown Vicksburg where they filmed the big auditorium scene at the end. And Joe, that's it. I was trying to think of Southern heritage, but it's like Southern culture building the old St. Francis gym. And Joe, you said you were an extra in that movie, so you know right where it is. Really, really cool. Did you get to hang out with George Clooney, aka Everett? Or Tim Blake Nelson, aka Delmer. Joe, you texted, you said butter pecan sounds good for a Pop-Tart. I'm being honest, I think it does. A butter pecan Pop-Tart, I would try it. I think it sounds good. And you said, wasn't that BYU's mascot that busted it on the sidelines last year, got up and ran to the locker room? Yeah, I don't know, might have. He does some stunts now. He's bound to bust it every now and then. Denzel, you text the show, White Denzel, said that giant flag on that mountain at BYU is put up by the nonprofit organization Follow the Flag. They put it up for national holidays. That's really cool, and it's way up there. Way up there. We'll have another team on the countdown coming up. Well, two teams in this hour. Hey, Beef, did you know that John, is it Heater or Hater? Header?
11: Oh,
12: it's Heater.
11: I haven't heard that name in so long. John Heater.
12: Heater. Napoleon Dynamite.
11: Yeah.
12: Went to BYU. Sure did. I didn't know that until now. So Napoleon, the guy who was Napoleon Dynamite went there. Went to BYU. Let's see if there's any others you recognize. Oh, Ken Jennings, the whiz on Jeopardy, who then became the host for a little while. He went to BYU. Let's see. Man, lots of names I don't recognize. Jim McMahon, 85 Bears, quarterback, BYU. They've had a bunch of QBs come through there, haven't they? Didn't know this. Should have known it. Didn't know it. Andy Reid, head coach, Chiefs, BYU guy. Danny Ainge of the Celtics, BYU. Didn't know. Now we know. Who said this? Yeah, look. Roger Craig, running back, going into the Hall of Fame. Great 49ers player. Beav was born in Preston, Mississippi in 1960. Preston, Mississippi. What is that close to? That's somewhere over there close to Meridian. Kemper County, I'd forgotten about that. Now, I did not. Unnamed texter, JP3 says John Heater has a twin brother. How are we supposed to confirm that? All right, back after this.
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12: Yeah, Andre, thanks for sending that. Roger Craig, certainly know, you know, number 33 in your program, number one in your heart. Great running back on some of those Montana Rice teams for the 49ers. Going into the Hall of Fame and was born in Preston, Mississippi. I did not know that. And I think he deserves. I think he deserves to be in the Hall of Fame. I'm glad to see him go in. Old School Ed, you texted the show and said, "Do y'all have any idea what Jackson Metro area radio station is going to carry the MSU broadcast this season?" And then said, "By listening to the morning show."

0: Well, it's obvious that it's now all LSU and you know who. That'd be a good name for a podcast. LSU and you know who. I mean, it would be a good name. It would be catchy. But no, this one, I mean, if you're really asking, Ed, so this station in the Jackson Metro and parts beyond, because of the strength of the signal, right here, WRKS 105.9, The Zone. Or as Chicken Hawk used to say, The Zone. Old Chicken Hawk. Yeah, so Heater has a twin brother. Come on, I did not know that. The guy played Napoleon Dynamite. Says, I was driving, but I win this bet all the time. No one knows that he has a twin brother. And the guy is in entertainment. Do you think this is real, or is this a spoof?
1: No, it's real, but why? Who's betting so often? I win this bet all the time. Where does this bet come about?
0: You guys want to bet?
1: You guys want to bet that John Heater has a brother?
0: Not just a brother, a twin brother. I'll take that bet. Well, put your money where your mouth is then. Hey, that's great, Beef. Observational Beaver. Again. Podcast winner right there. Buddy, with your TikTok following that is fast, growing fast. If you were to just do a regular series and turn it into a podcast and the whole thing, and the title of it is Observational Beaver. I'm telling you. All right, you care to do another team on the countdown, Beav? How you feel about it? Feeling good?
1: Yeah.
0: All right, counting them down to September 5th. The next team on the countdown of 80 teams in 80 days is... from the Sun Belt, the Appalachian State Mountaineers. App State for short. And B, we've had a lot of pronunciation conversations today. Is it Appalachian, Appalachian, or Appalachian?
1: I always say Appalachian.
0: Okay. Appalachian. That's what I said a minute ago. It felt most natural. Appalachian State Mountaineers. Now, before we get into football, do you remember a few years ago when on YouTube it resurfaced this 1990s sort of welcome video that App State made and put on their website, like way back in the, when websites were brand new and stuff in the 90s, and we're probably sending it out on VHS inside welcome packets and stuff like that. Because in the title of it was Appalachian State is hot, hot, hot. Have you never seen that, Beef?
1: No.
0: My goodness. Okay. Normally I don't put the pressure on you to watch things you haven't seen because it backfires. You're going to watch this during the commercial break. You have to see it. As a matter of fact, we need to know for sure, but the use case and when it came out, I'm guessing it was probably around 92, 93, somewhere in there, but it's called Appalachian State is hot, hot, hot. And it's the most quintessential homemade kind of marketing video of the 1990s that you could possibly come up with. Appalachian State is hot, hot, hot. It's a beautiful place, Boone, North Carolina. Last year in the Eastern Division of the Sun Belt, they were next to last. They finished 5-8 overall. They were 2-6, but they did play in a bowl game. I do remember that. Birmingham, in fact, I believe is where they played. They played Southern Miss and lost to them in Hattiesburg last year. So last year, App State 5-7 in the regular season. They started off 2-0 with wins over Charlotte and Lindenwood, and then lost week 3 at Southern Miss 38-22. Followed that up the next week at Boise State 47-14 loss, and so they were 2-2. Then they won 2 in a row over Oregon State and at Georgia State. and then went on a four-game losing streak,

0: later October into November. Lost to Coastal Carolina, high-scoring game. Went to Old Dominion, lose by a field goal. Hosted Georgia Southern, lost by two. Went to James Madison, got run off the field, 58-10. They beat Marshall next to the last week of the season by two, and that put them at 5-6, and then lost the season finale Thanksgiving weekend to Arkansas State, 30-29. So they had a bunch of close losses, a three-point, a two-point, and a one-point. They played Georgia Southern in a bowl game in Birmingham, lost that one 29-10. This year, 2026, Southern Miss is not on the schedule for App State. They'll open with the Maine Bears, and then they go to East Carolina, host Charlotte, go to NC State at the end of September this year. October games, Old Dominion at Coastal, host James Madison, go to Georgia Southern, and November games, Georgia State at home in Boone, travel to Marshall, host Louisiana Monroe, and then finish in Mobile against South Alabama. And that's a little bit of a look at App State. Did you find what we were talking about over there, B? What does the information say it was used for?
1: Okay, so let's see. This was December 2004. A faculty meeting.
0: Okay.
1: Wait, that was the response. So here's the background. Okay, in 2004, a committee for the Appalachian Family Caravan Tour created a promotional video shown throughout the region by Chancellor Kenneth E. Peacock. It included areas where Appalachian State had a strong alumni base. So it was this video, and it was obviously terrible and whatnot. And so it was created in 2004. It said it began circulating widely in 2005.
0: Oh, wow. So it was 10 years after I thought it was. So we're talking early 2000s. Okay.
1: Yeah. So it started circulating in 2005. Apparently, VH1 back in 2006 had one of those. Remember the old Talk Soup shows on E?
0: Yes.
1: They had their version called Web Junk 20, and it was the top 20 countdown of worst videos on the internet. This got the number 5 spot. Let's see. It said, what was this? The video, it was not an official project.
0: Okay.
1: And in the wake of the response by it, from the university chief of staff, was on NPR saying, it's horrible. It was an inside joke created for the alumni. I wish someone could put a stake through it. So the people at Appalachian State hated it.
0: Okay, and just to clarify, you still haven't seen it yet.
1: I haven't.
0: You've only heard me tell you about it. You've read the backstory.
1: Yeah, and it is showing some of the 2-minute and 17-second slideshow of images around campus.
0: Yeah.
1: Included PowerPoint style. So I'm sure this is going to be awesome.
0: Yeah.
1: Song lyrics such as hot, hot, hot. Appalachian is hot, hot, hot. Come and let us show you what we've got. Come and let us show you why we're hot, hot, hot.
0: Beav, I can't wait for you to see it. Right now, the video on YouTube, it was posted by someone with 271 subscribers on YouTube. Right now, it's sitting at over 2 million views on YouTube. Pretty significant. I got to tell you what it sounds like before you hear it, too. When I was in the youth group, and we had a youth choir at our church growing up, like in high school at Prattville, Alabama. I went to Glenwood Baptist Church, and that's where my dad pastored. And sometimes, you know, I was like 9th grade, 10th grade, and they'd have youth choir, and they would come up with these, you know, these, I don't even know what you call them, like a little musical presentation that the youth are going to practice and do 2 or 3 or 4 songs, you know, for some event at church. And they would, this was the 90s, and they would go back and pull some book of music and songs that was used back in the 80s. And that's what they wanted us to learn. And I would feel so awkward and, you know, having to sing these kinds of, I love hymns, but these kinds of songs I just didn't really want to do in front of the church as a teenage kid because they sounded like this. And I'm going to play it for you in the commercial break. In the Bureau, the Farm Bureau Insurance Studio, back after this.

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10: All right, back with you. I'm Matt in the Bureau, Farm Bureau Insurance Studio. I mean, Beav, that came out in 2004, 2005. You just watched it during the commercial break. Appalachian is hot, hot, hot. It looks like something straight out of about 1989, would you say?
11: I could see it as late as 94.
10: Okay.
11: But it definitely looks early 90s area. Yeah. Early 90s, late 80s.
10: You know, I described it sort of in different ways. Now that you've seen it, how would you describe it?
11: Glorious. I don't understand the reasoning for it.
10: Yeah.
11: But, I mean, my favorite part we were talking about was there's some dynamite lyrics in there that say, Appalachian State is solid as a rock, proud as a peacock. That's the best part.
10: Some of the lyrics: working together to be the best, an Appalachian family of smiling faces, teaching and learning, growing and living,

0: Striving to make our dreams come true. I'm going to see if you're going to rhyme here. No doubt about it. We're here to shout it. Nothing's hotter than ASU. Hot, hot, hot. Hot, hot, hot. Appalachian State is hot, hot, hot. Come and let us show you what we've got. Come and let us show you why we're hot, hot, hot. Let's see. We got another verse coming here. Let's see here. Yeah, it's pretty neat. I mean, it is. Look. Oh, this was the portion of the song, Beav. We heard a guitar solo. Remember that? And then it transitioned into a saxophone solo. That's how I know.
1: Just a still shot of the guy actually playing the saxophone.
0: We hear the saxophone, but we can just see a picture of him. So that's how I know we were going through the solo there. And then we had the organ solo. And I was thinking, how in the world did back then in 04, 05, or whenever it was after that, 2006, how did somebody at VH1 find this thing? Come and let us show you why we're hot, hot, hot. Building our hopes upon a great tradition, speaking the language of a brave new year, telling the world about a new day dawning, spreading the spirit of the mountaineer. Students and teachers, best in the country, loyal alumni, we've got a lot. Because, Beav, something's got to rhyme with hot, right? So, I mean, loyal alums, got a lot. And that just happens to rhyme with hot. There's your favorite part. Solid as a rock, proud as a peacock. Appalachian is hot, hot, hot. It's fantastic. I'm with you, Beav. I mean, it's, you laugh at it. I laugh at it. It is hilarious. But it's glorious at the same time. Look, JC texted me on the Country Pleasing text line and said, thanks for that, Matt. It's 2 minutes of my life I'll never get back, and it makes me want to gouge my eyes out. Yeah, but you got to look at it. Okay, these are innocent people just trying to do something in 2004. They don't have Final Cut Pro on their computer to edit a bunch of videos. They can't shoot video on their phones. They didn't have them back then. It required a lot more to do a video production, Beav. Okay? So they just do a slideshow. Put some music to it. Wouldn't you love to know, though? Like, somebody should do a little backstory documentary about this. Interview the people that did it. Just have fun with it. No, we're not making fun of you. Just tell us the real story, how it came about. Interview the people who sang the solos. Why not? I'd watch that. You would too now after having seen the video. App State famous alums. You ready, Beav? Who is... Okay, Franklin Graham, Billy Graham's son. Eric Church, that's music, right? Caitlin Upton, you know who that is?
1: Caitlin?
0: It says here Caitlin Upton.
1: Oh, Kate Upton.
0: Well, maybe that's who it is then. Maybe they just put Caitlin. Who is that though? Actress? What is that?
1: Well, Kate Upton is a model.
0: Okay, well, this is an attractive female, so maybe that's who that is. It's spelled Caitlin, C-A-I-T-L-I-N, Caitlin Upton. Okay, don't know. All right, let's see. App State famous alums. Any others we got here? Luke Combs. I know who that is. Hey, the NFL guy. You were talking about NFL Network stuff. Daniel Jeremiah. The NFL Network analyst?
1: Yeah.
0: He went there.
1: Oh, this is okay. Whoa, this Caitlin Upton, you might remember this because she also became and just another one of those videos that just went nuts. Back in 2007, she was in the Miss USA pageant and she gave this rambling response. It was
0: about maps.
1: Yes. Why can't people locate such and such country on a map? Yeah. And she's the one that gave that rambling. Well, I think a lot of people, and I just remember her using the phrase such as,
0: yes,
1: like 17 times. Oh, here it is. Here's it all written out. I personally believe that U.S. Americans are unable to do so because some people out there in our nation don't have maps. And I believe that our education, like such as South Africa and the Iraq and everywhere, like such as, and I believe they should, our education over here in the U.S. should help the U.S., should help South Africa and should help the Iraq and the Asian countries, so we will be able to build up our future.
0: That is fantastic. Has there ever been a more entertaining answer?
1: Nope.
0: On a pageant stage anywhere? Okay, that was her. I remember it. Yeah, and every time I've ever seen that video, I laugh at it because you could see the look in her eyes. She's looking around trying her best to come up with, you know, what words am I going to use? Because honestly, they've asked her a question. Not only does she not really care about, nobody really cares. And they've asked her the question. She's got to come up with some answer. She starts rambling about maps.
1: Such as.
0: That's fantastic. Beav, what was funnier? That, or when Jake Wimberly spoke into this microphone and said the phrase, educationing young people? Which one?
1: I forgot about that. Educationing. That,
0: you know,
1: dude.
0: You don't remember the context?
1: No. I absolutely remember him saying it now, but I don't remember like what it was about. Right. Obviously, it was about teaching people, which would have been the right word, but educationing young people.
0: That man, he had one of those brain right there on live air and said, educationing young people. My man, Jake. See, and here's what I like about Jake. He'd be laughing on the inside if he were here and we were doing this.
1: Yeah. You know, recently he tried to say, because he butchered a word last week on the text. It was just last week. And he tried to blame it on his glasses. He said, oh, well, you know, these readers are bad. He blamed it on his glasses. Matt Wyatt, that educationing word, that was a dang decade ago. Years before he even started wearing glasses. So fast forward 10 years and he's trying to blame it. Oh, it's just the glasses.
0: Oh, that's great. That's great. He blamed it on these readers for mispronouncing, for butchering a word. When we have MP3 evidence somewhere on these hard drives of him butchering words before he wore glasses. Ah, my man Jake, that is great. That's great. And Thibodeau with the text of the day said, did Caitlin Upton write speeches for Vice President Harris? My man. All right. The last team on the countdown is coming up next. Stick around.

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13: All right, back with you. You know, Beaver, I had a really good laugh at you reading the script of Caitlin Upton's response to that question about maps and that beauty pageant. It's hilarious. But then you go watch the video, and even after all these years, you watch the video, it was too cringe. It was too gut-wrenchingly cringy, and I couldn't get through all of it. Oh, I just felt bad for her. It just melted down. She said, U.S. Americans, some U.S. Americans don't have maps. The question, see, that's the thing. The question was, you know, it said that this many percent of people within this range in the United States can't find the United States on a map of the world. Why do you think that is? She goes, well, they don't have maps. Eve. More Bully, you texted in and said, catching up, you got to throw frosted brown sugar cinnamon in the mix. It's good. Still got frosted strawberry at the top. Dog tired in Florence. This is back in the spring. Jake called Neapolitan ice cream Napoleon.
3: Show did, man. Show did. And, now, see, I had completely forgotten about this. Yes. Not only did he do that, did he pronounce it that way, because the man had apparently never heard of Neapolitan ice cream before. He didn't even know what it was. He's like, what's that? And he did indeed say Napoleon. So two things there. Like, how do you not pronounce it right? But also, how do you not know what it is?
13: I'm telling you.
3: Didn't miss a beat.
13: That is so great. He's like our own Yogi Berra. Do you realize that? We need to be writing this stuff down.
3: Man, years ago, they're all gone now. We used to have so many clips. Mm-hmm. I remember he used to pronounce rendezvous as rendezvous.
13: I remember those being on the soundboard because Roger every now and then would play some of them for me just to hear them. And yeah, there was some funny stuff in there. My man, Jake. Yeah, we pick on him about the rest assured. You can be rest assured. We were talking about commercials earlier. Robbie, you texted in and said, just tuning in. Love the show. Miss you guys. Miss you, Robbie. War Eagle. All right. So speaking of the SEC, with a few minutes left, here is our final team today of three on the countdown of 80 teams in 80 days. That final team today is... the mighty Vanderbilt Commodores. That's their fight song. It's called Dynamite. It's actually a really good fight song, in my humble opinion. So life for Clark Lee and Vanderbilt football without Diego Pavia, who has moved on to the NFL. Well, I don't know if he got picked up. The Ravens turned him loose. I don't know if he got picked up by anybody. But, Beav, I don't know if you realize this. Beaver, they went out and loaded the wagon and threw a ton of cash at a big five-star super-duper quarterback recruit out of Nashville. And they're saying that they're going to play him this year as a freshman. Hey, look, say what you want. They are in the entertainment business full on. There's no educational/college really factor anymore in what we're doing. So if you're going to go full on entertainment, yeah, okay, pay that five-star kid and run him out there as a freshman. Let's see what happens. Last year, Vandy was good. They were a 10-win team, went 10-3. Stuff you thought you'd never see until they opened up. You could pay everybody. They were 10-3 and 6-2 in the league. Same league record as Oklahoma and Texas. Same overall record as Oklahoma and Texas. But finished behind them, technically, because of different tiebreaker stuff or whatever. So, last year with Pavia, heck of a deal now. Started out 5-0 with wins over Charleston, Southern Virginia Tech, South Carolina. They just killed South Carolina 31-7. Georgia State, Utah State, so they're 5-0. And then they ran up against Alabama, who they beat the year before. Had to go to Tuscaloosa last year in the first weekend in October and got whipped 30-14. Then back-to-back top 15 wins over LSU and Missouri. That was fun. And they went to Texas on November 1st. It was a really good ball game. Texas won it 34-31. That was Vandy's second loss of the year. And then they finished the year on three straight wins. Beat Auburn in overtime. How'd I miss that? I don't have a recollection of that. They beat Kentucky bad. And then went to Knoxville and beat Tennessee like a drum, 45-24. Played Iowa in the ReliaQuest Bowl. And there's one of those Big Ten versus SEC wins Kurt Cignetti was talking about, Beaver. 34-27, Iowa with the win. So the mighty SEC, with our reputation, waltzes up into a bowl game against Iowa, who can't offense their way out of a wet paper sack in the Big Ten, and they put up 34 on a 10-win SEC team.

0: So there's that. By the way, side note, Beaver, I was thinking about this today. We brought up this whole thing last week about the Big Ten has overtaken the SEC, and you know, they have the postseason wins and the national championships and stuff like that. You know, the SEC having to beat its chest now to try to get anybody to listen. We're still the best, you know what I mean? Have you ever thought about this? All those years, the SEC was so dominant, getting all the players, everybody going to the – more players being drafted, national championships after national championships. SEC's got the best of everything, winning everything. When the SEC was really the only league in America where every school was breaking every rule the NCAA had and paying players all over the place for years and years and years. And lo and behold, by George, you were winning everything. And the minute, and Nick Saban alluded to it but didn't say it in the exact language, the minute that the ties that bound everybody to some rules were cut and the rules were allowed to just float off into outer space and there's nobody to enforce anything and everybody's got money and everybody can pay anybody anything they want them to pay them to come play. And, oh, by the way, you can also transfer. As soon as that happened, the SEC didn't have the same advantage anymore.
1: You know, it's funny you mentioned Saban because that makes me think. It is, when you think about it, you're talking about everyone was, you know, breaking all the rules. It's amazing Alabama did as well as they did because, like, it's documented that they are the one school who never paid a dollar to anybody. So it's interesting that how did they win without doing it, but everybody else was.
0: Yeah, to quote you earlier, Beaver, in conversation, I'm picking up your sarcasm.
1: You shouldn't be. Because there is none.
0: Beav, 2008, I think it was. Remember the textbook scandal at Alabama where they got caught and they get punished? And the NCAA put out a statement. You can look it up on the internet. Here was the NCAA's public statement. The University of Alabama has an infractions history unmatched by any other member institution. They had a scheme going back then. This was right at the beginning of Saban's tenure, but they had a scheme going then where what would happen is the athletes would go to pick up their textbooks, right? And the textbooks are worth whatever. Instead of getting one, I don't know, you know, freshman algebra book, this quarterback might get four. Well, he would then take three of those textbooks and quote unquote sell them to some donor's daughter who's a student for, I don't know, $1,500, $2,000, $10,000.
1: What?
0: Yeah, that's how the money was getting to the players in that particular little scheme. So they get caught on that and get punished for it. And the NCAA statement was, University of Alabama has a history of infractions unmatched by any other member institution. Now, that was 08, and since then, some others have passed them. All right, for Beaver, I'm Matt. See y'all tomorrow. See ya!
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0: them, and he stays, and they win.
1: They turn it around.
0: And they turn it around. And part of the reason they turn it around is in the 48 hours that he was gone, and they figured they had all this cap space, they go and get Tyler Linderbaum. You know what I mean? They get this guy who proves to be the guy who does shepherd Fernando Mendoza through. And they keep Max too. I don't know if those are mutually exclusive, that they would, if Max wasn't gone, they wouldn't have gotten the best center on the free agent market. It just makes sense. Again, if you want Fernando Mendoza to succeed, and you want him to succeed and become the leader that Max Crosby says he would like him to see, and he does strike me as he's ready to lead. Like, that's going to be something he takes very seriously. He's ready to get linked in on that. You know what I mean? To use that phrase. And you want to get him to that position where he's comfortable doing it because he's the man. You know what you do? You give him short fields because Max Crosby's still on the team to put him back on the field. And you get him a center who he could share a brain with. You get him that. Solidifies the line. It's a guy that, you know, the quarterback-center relationship obviously is a close one. Smart moves. And then you get him a coach who's going to build an offense around him. Mm-hmm. So they're checking boxes. But I'm unchecking the box if I need to see a full training camp season to believe Max Crosby is still going to be a Raider or wants to be one. I don't think that's
2: lip service. Let's check back in at the
1: trade. Yeah, trade.
0: Well, I mean, we'll have to see the way the season goes in that.
2: I mean, they could be 1-6, and then it's like.
0: And it's just like, really, you're getting my brains beaten in again, and I just see how happy Myles Garrett is somewhere else.
2: Yeah.
1: And then Uncle Jared makes a call.
0: Yeah.
2: Futures.
0: Futures. Giving up futures.
1: Hey, don't stop pounding that table just yet, Rich.
0: All right. Call Mark Davis. Say, I got futures for you.
3: Bust the budget.
0: Yeah.
1: Right.
3: Bust the budget.
1: By the way, your boy Overshawn, I was watching a clip. He blew up a player on offense yesterday during practice.
0: Just wait for Barham to join him, too. That wraps up our Tuesday show. Rich Eisen here.
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17: I'm Christine Lisi. The Dodgers will be turning to a two-time AL Cy Young Award winner as they look to snap a season-high tying four-game losing streak tonight. Newly acquired lefty Tarek Skubal will make his Los Angeles debut against the Cubs, and Tarek Skubal will be Tarek Skubal, believes ESPN baseball analyst Eduardo Perez.
18: You're going to see a fastball that's going to be around 96 to 98 miles per hour. He could touch 100, but he's going to stay within himself. He has to stay within himself, because the fastball alone will not work. You'll have to throw that changeup. It gets a 50% whiff in and out of the zone. And also that curveball. Hitters are only hitting 105 against the curveball.
17: The Falcons making Bijan Robinson the highest paid running back in NFL history. Sides agreed on a 3-year extension worth up to $75 million, $51 million guaranteed. Ravens and receiver Zay Flowers agreed on a 4-year extension, $140 million, $108 million guaranteed. Cleveland's WNBA team, set to debut in 2028, introduced its name, the Sirens, for Lake Erie's power and pull.
19: Hey, it's Evan Cohen. Coming up on Wednesday, one of the biggest sins in sports was committed. 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I'll tell you why this trend needs to end. It's on Sportsmanlike, 6 a.m. Eastern, ESPN Radio, ESPN 2, and ESPNU.
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22: Lehigh baseball set a Division I record by scoring 20 runs in the first inning of a 38-6 win over Coppin State on Tuesday.
23: Having been on the Lehigh and Coppin State campus, was this a cultural exchange program game?
24: Those rosters look a lot different.
23: Put this on the schedule.
24: They didn't want to go to Lehigh, and they definitely didn't want to go to Coppin State. They might have played that game in the park somewhere.
20: Myron Metcalf.
23: That's like a Denzel Washington movie come to life.
24: Except we didn't win. If Denzel was involved, we'd get the W. We lost 20-0. We might have to leave baseball after that.
0: We came all the way out here this

0: for all that's wrong with society. And in my opinion, she deserves neither of those things. She just wants to play basketball. And while I'm fine with athletes taking whatever stance they want, I think that's, it's America. Say what you want to say. But you should also, Myron, have the ability to say nothing. And it infuriates me that they will not let her just do what she wants, which seems to be a basketball player.
1: Well, say what you want to say, but deal with the consequences.
0: You will have to deal with the consequences without question. Yes.
1: Her teammate activated. The challenge to me is Sophie Cunningham activated the worst of the internet, and I think she was aware of that. And now that makes it more difficult on everybody else. So,
0: but if you want to criticize Sophie Cunningham, then that's your choice. But Caitlin Clark should not have to weigh in because Sophie Cunningham chose to.
1: Well, maybe in a perfect world, but in this situation, the superstar is going to be asked about something her teammate said.
0: But do you think she should have to answer? I understand why they asked, but do you think she should have to answer?
1: I don't know if that's the question for me as much as it is. She is going to face those questions, and I can understand why you don't have more than sort of this vanilla response. I don't know if it's about Caitlin Clark just wants to play basketball. I think part of it is Caitlin Clark is like this $100 million machine. I mean, all the sponsors, all the corporate people behind her, she's had big-time advertisers.
0: Michael Jordan didn't get that criticism when he said Republicans
1: sure he
0: buy
1: did.
0: Shoes, too. Not like this. Not
1: sure
0: like this. Michael
1: did.
0: Jordan was not leading.
1: That's false.
0: Myron, Michael Jordan was not. When he said that, there were not political commentators making it the lead of their news shows. That's just, that did not happen.
1: I don't think that's accurate. A, it's hard to compare something that happened in the 90s to now, right? Because social media didn't exist. So it's not an apples-to-apples thing. He did face a lot of scrutiny. But I think it's situations like that that might compel someone like Caitlin Clark to say, whatever I respond right now is going to be kerosene, is going to be gas on the fire that has already been lit. And I don't know if you're in her position that there's a whole lot you can say that adds to the conversation, which is why I think she's sort of stepping back from it.
0: So you're okay you're okay with her not saying anything. You agree with me?
1: I have a different perspective on this whole conversation because I think the issue is important, and I understand why people are asking about it in a league like the WNBA. I think the conversation now is so toxic that we actually can't get to the basketball. So if Caitlin Clark's response means that we're going to talk more about everything but the basketball, I understand why she wouldn't respond, and I wouldn't either in that situation. I just think the WNBA is being placed in this position where it's about everything but the exciting sports product that they give us every day.
0: You and I agree on that. You and I totally agree on that, which is partially why I blame what I do think are bad political actors in trying to make this what's about the sport. But I just think that I'm not sure I've seen an athlete, maybe since Michael Jordan, who wants to be part of this national conversation less, that people want to force to do it more than her. And I just think that is unfair to her. We're going to deal with more of your sports conspiracy theories. Plus, my Bears, that's this team right up here, do they have a chance to actually go and win the Super Bowl? That's next here on Matt Myron.
2: Camp to camp, team to team.
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20: In Dodger blue tonight when he makes his L.A. debut against the Cubs. The recently acquired lefty says he wants to be a chameleon as he learns his way around the organization, one that is among baseball's best as it seeks a three-peat. Senior ESPN MLB reporter Jeff Passan. On to NFL news, the Bears and right tackle Darnell Wright agreed on a four-year, $116 million extension, $93 million in guaranteed money, reports ESPN's Adam Schefter. The deal is the biggest ever for a right tackle and the most guaranteed money ever for an offensive lineman in the history.

0: our next two great guys that we both think could take us in fights. I
1: wouldn't fight them.
0: So far, I've heard from pretty much everybody that worked at ESPN Radio except Rich Eisen about this. Because I think, you know, I think he knows, Myron, that if we got in the squared circle, I'd be able to get a three count. I think that's why we haven't heard from him. No.
1: I don't think that's the case. But no, everyone kind of weighed in, and I know Michelle said it was kind of a dude convo. Let's make sure we're acknowledging the women in this lineup. I wouldn't mess with any of them. I mean, Kimberly Martin has been on Unsportsmanlike, and Michelle. I would be afraid Amber of both Wilson of them if they were upset with
0: me. Amber Wilson.
1: Yeah, if they were upset with me, if Michelle and Kimberly Martin were upset with me, I probably would run. I wouldn't want that problem.
0: Me either. One person writes, well, a bunch of people have written in and said, if you went to Hillbilly Days, you would be treated well. One person writes, Matt, I'm from Pikeville. Myron would be treated like a king at Hillbilly Days. Bring him next April. There you go. You've got an official invite. I will take you. I will be your host throughout the Eastern Kentucky.
1: Yeah. Let's send me an invite. And then we could, we'll.
0: You want to workshop it a little bit?
1: See if we put it on the calendar. Yeah, send me an invite. We'll get to it.
0: All right. So, Los Angeles Rams wide receiver Davante Adams, he was talking about, you know, there's this thing in the NFL and in other sports where when a guy gets traded to a team, he often wants to get the jersey number that he's used to, but many times a player already has it. That happened for Davante Adams with the Rams, but it has also happened in the past when he went to the Jets. And when it happened, here was a story he told recently on Bussin' with the Boys of how it went down.
2: The kid, you know the story about the kid from the Jets, right? You ever hear about that? I told that story.
3: Which one?
2: That told me he wanted $1 million for it. I showed up when I first got to the Jets day one. I came in with my backpack, and I'm like, it was the off day Tuesday, so a couple guys were in there. I'm like looking for him. I got $17,000 cash in my backpack, and I'm thinking like this ain't nothing crazy, but like certainly to give up your number as a rookie, like you ain't did.
3: Yeah.
2: Like it was week six, and I think he played four plays at that point. I'm like, you have no attachment to this right now.
3: Right,
2: I'll pay for your whole family to get new jerseys, whatever, you know, because they go out and spend their money on it. However many jerseys you need me to buy, I'll do that. And how about $17,000 for the number 17? He said, it's great to have you, big bro. I can't wait to learn from you, but I'm going to need $1 million. So I went straight to Woody and said, give me 17, bro. And he just took it off of.
0: So he offered him $17,000, and the other player was Malachi Corley, a third-round pick in 2024, and he ended up just getting it for free. Let's assume that you didn't know that Woody Johnson was going to just give it to him for free. Would you have taken the $17,000?
1: Absolutely, because I would have known that Davante Adams, the superstar that he is going to get his way. And that I, as a rookie or a young player, wouldn't have any leverage. So I that was a huge miss. First off, most people, I think, take $17,000 cash for most things, right, in that situation.
0: Well, I need to ask a question, though, about the $17,000 cash.
1: Yeah.
0: Listening to Davante Adams' story, he said he walked in, you know, I had $17,000 cash in my backpack.
1: Yeah.
0: Is he just walking around all the time with $17,000 in his cash or in cash in his backpack? That strikes
1: walking around money.
0: Is that walking around money?
1: That's walking around money for him.
0: What are you going to need $17,000 in cash for in your backpack on a Tuesday?
1: Snacks. You know, I mean, you know, sometimes you go into like a store, you're like, man, you know what?
0: How many There's snacks a deal. How many snacks are you eating, though? I mean,
1: you walk in and all of a sudden it's like 5 for $6. You know, you load up. So maybe he just is one of those guys who only does cash. Like, but some people are like that. They only do cash.
0: I have a hard time finding any place to take a $100 bill. There's like, you're going to have something smaller. If I walked in with $17,000, I don't know who's taking that. Do you?
1: That's because you deal with everybody who's on the books, and that's not everybody. Like, some people, you know, they don't even have a bank account. They just vibe. So you. So maybe that's the difference between the two.
0: That's kind of where you spend a lot of time. Do you spend a lot of time in the off the books places?
1: No, but I dabble. I would, you know, I mean, everybody doesn't take, you know.
0: Can you give
1: everybody doesn't follow.
0: Can you give me an example of a type of establishment that might be off the books that you might go to?
1: Well, I don't know. I've been to some restaurants. I've been to barbershop, different places where, you know,
0: you've been to some restaurants that are off the book.
1: Pay only cash only.
0: I'll give you a little secret.
1: Pay cash
0: if
1: only.
0: If you got a restaurant that's off the books, its primary use is not as a restaurant.
1: That's what I said. Listen,
0: when you have a cash only establishment in 2026, well, I'm not sure if that's completely, totally a restaurant.
1: In college, I went to a barbershop, only took cash. Now, there are about 19 dudes in there who never got haircuts. And I assumed it was a problem. And about 3 months later, that barbershop never existed. So, you know.
0: So maybe there was something to it. Well, Myron, I enjoyed our second day with you. Tomorrow is going to be Wednesday. We will, I'm sure, talk about other wonderful topics and potential places Myron to go that went that then ended up with the police. Freddie and Harry are next. Thank you for listening.
1: Come back Wednesday.
0: Come back on Wednesday.
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13: I'm Christine Lisi. Major League Baseball Spotlight is on Wrigley Field tonight, where two-time AL Cy Young Award winner Tarek Skubal will make his Dodgers debut against the Cubs. A trio of big NFL paydays on this Tuesday. Bijan Robinson, now the highest paid running back in league history. He and the Falcons agreed on a three-year extension worth up to $75 million, $51 million guaranteed. ESPN NFL insider Adam Schefter.
14: It's a case where you have a breakthrough on the running back front. And because of that, that now I think will provide the framework for a Jahmyr Gibbs deal. And with Bijan getting done, I would expect that Jahmyr Gibbs now also would get done.
13: Adam Schefter on Unsportsmanlike. Gibbs, who has yet to practice at training camp, continues to work on a long-term deal with the Lions. Bears and right tackle Darnell Wright agreed on a four-year, $116 million extension, $93 million guaranteed deal, the biggest ever for a right tackle. Raven star receiver Zay Flowers, 4 years, $140 million extension, $108 million guaranteed. He's tied for the fourth highest paid receiver in the league with Minnesota's Justin Jefferson.
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18: What's going on, fellas?
19: Time to snatch some crumbs.
18: It's time to snatch some crumbs, Harry.
19: Yes,
18: you know what,
19: sir.
18: Fellas? Y'all are so damn good it don't make no sense. But, Kern, I'm going to challenge you to a sing-off. And, Freddie, I want you to pray for the Iowa Cowboys, please.
17: Crumb Snatcher wants to win the battle karaoke between you and him.
19: So, Crumb Snatcher, give me a little sample.
18: What you want me to do?
19: Okay. Whatever you want.
17: You two need to start your own choir. We call that the Harry Crumb Snatcher Tabernacle
19: Man,
17: Choir.
19: Man, we snatching crumbs all over the U.S.
16: This is Freddie and Harry.

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It's the Afternoon Cool, known as Freddie and Harry, and we are here. He is Harry Douglas. I am Freddie Coleman of YOU on the ESPN app, SiriusXM Channel 80, as well as TuneIn. 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
5: The bargain right. Bin right now, rookie deal and a come prove it deal for Tua Tagovailoa or whoever comes next.
6: The Bears and right tackle Darnell Wright agreed on a four-year, $116 million extension. It is the biggest ever deal for a right tackle. Zay Flowers and the Ravens agreed on a four-year, $140 million extension, $108 million guaranteed for the star receiver.
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0: Dodgers and what they don't like, and other people talking about what they do like, and does Major League Baseball need a change? Do they need a salary cap? And let me touch on that for one quick second.
1: Mm-hmm.
0: If we're going to sit here and say Major League Baseball needs a salary cap, it's just ironic to me how people always talk about the top part of it.
1: Always.
0: That's going to help owners out. Well, what about those players who don't want a salary cap so they can capitalize and make as much money as possible and feed their families and generation on top of generations? Now, what are you going to do at the bottom of the salary cap? Are you going to force those now teams and owners who don't spend much money to say, hey, this is the set number that you have to spend no matter what? Because you just can't set a top number and not set a bottom number, in my opinion. That will be, in my words, Freddie Coleman, that will be, hey, you're trying to cut down on what players can make personally, and you're not penalizing the owners for not spending.
1: Which is something we touched on yesterday when I said, if you're going to have a salary cap, there has to be a floor and a ceiling. It can't just be a ceiling and no floor, because guess what's going to happen? It's going to be the same old, same old. These clubs that don't want to spend money before will not feel the need to spend money because there's no floor involving a salary cap. Colin Hager hit us on the socials. Colin, hope I got you last name, at Coleman ESPN and at HDogs83. He says, for me, it's not about the spending, guys. It's revenue sharing and deferred contracts within the rules, but those are the rules I want changed. Then it isn't a salary cap, it's a salary floor. Colin, I hear you. That's why I do not have a problem with what the Dodgers are doing, because there's no rule that says they can defer payments to Shohei Ohtani, to Mookie Betts, and whenever they sign Tarek Skubal to that deal, which is going to be massive in the offseason, since he's a free agent. So, Colin, me, H. Douglas, we are with you. The problem with that is, what you said, you make too much sense, and owners don't want to make sense. They want to try to get as much they can by paying as little as they can. That's why the Andrew Freemans of the world drive them insane, because his method is working in terms of winning championships. If he was spending money like the Mets spent and he got to the playoffs, he lost in the second round, then the owners are going, spending all that money, your team's not doing anything. He's spending money the right way, getting the right players, doing it within the rules of Major League Baseball, and winning championships. That's the part that bothers owners.
0: For the only common goal. The only common goal is to win a World Series.
1: Not in Major League Baseball owners. HD, you know.
0: Well, I'm saying for the Dodgers.
1: I know, but
0: I'm specifically talking about the Dodgers, because, Freddie, I know that's not the case for other. Well, I'm not going to say there are some teams out there who want to win the trophy.
1: Yeah, six.
0: But I'll say you probably have a good 20 of them.
1: Right, more than that. I'll go through a list of teams right now.
0: Who don't care to win a World Series.
1: I'll go through a list right now. You know who really care about winning World Series? Red Sox, Yankees, Braves, Mets, Phillies, Dodgers, Cubs, maybe the Padres. That's it. Everybody else, plenty of ownership groups, don't mind winning a championship if they don't have to pay out a lot of money to their players, or they don't have to mortgage their farm system to get the right kind of guy that they need. They want to continue to do 2026 championship wishes on a 1908 budget if they have their way, because they know they make so much money of the big clubs spending money on guys. That's why the owners don't want a salary cap, because now they have to be forced to invest in their teams. All these small market owners crying, this is not good for baseball, this is bad. The minute he mentions salary cap, well, I don't know about that one. Hold on a second. At a certain point, you can't have it both ways. You can't complain about the Dodgers spending money and winning championships and saying it's bad for baseball when what you're doing, in my opinion, is worse for Major League Baseball, not investing that money into scouting and to your team to be a better team and putting a better product on the field.
0: And let me put a bonus. I love you mentioned the Chicago Cubs. That's a team right now who has the fifth best record of Major League Baseball. They knew they had to go up the ante when it came to their pitching lineup. They went out there and got Kevin Guzman. They went out there and got Clay Holmes. Like, those are two guys, in my opinion, that are going to be quality starters for them when the postseason comes, Freddie.
1: Mm-hmm.
0: So they didn't sit back and say, you know, we're just content.
1: Yeah.
0: We're satisfied.
1: Mm-hmm.
0: You could be thankful. That doesn't mean you have to be satisfied.
1: Yeah, but you could be thankful and prayerful at the same time. Both of those things can work, especially what you need to get done. You may need a little help. I guarantee there are plenty of owners out there praying that the Dodgers do not make it a three-peat, because then the salary cap talk will be increased, and then they'll really have to spend money on the team, whether they like it or not. Here's Harry Douglas and Freddie Coleman. It's the afternoon cool known as Freddie and Harry. Keep hitting us up on the socials at Coleman ESPN and at HDouglas83 and on the Freddie and Harry call in line at 888-ESPN 888-729-3776. Like I mentioned, 19 days away before the beginning of college football, and it's already a Big Ten SEC world, according to the coaches. 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

0: process that people don't think about all the time. Okay, this is what a quarterback likes to throw it. This is how this receiver runs this route. This is how Tre'Davious Green runs his routes as a tight end. He's a red zone threat. I need to throw the ball up and high to him and don't give smaller DBs the opportunity to knock it out. So all that nuance has to go on at LSU from a quarterback perspective, along with a new head coach and play caller as well.
1: One team, I'd circle two teams. One team that I think could rise up and surprise people in the national championship, Oklahoma, John Mateer stays healthy quarterback. They're going to have a really good defense. They got terrific skill position people, but if they can keep him reasonably healthy, he is definitely a playmaker that I think more people should talk about regarding great quarterbacks, potentially great quarterbacks in college football in 2026. Another team I got circled because I want to trust them, but I can't, the University of Texas. They always have that one game you say, what in the hell happened? How did you lose that? Why did you lose that? Who are you guys? Because that's how I felt when they lost to Florida, a Florida team that was clearly, clearly in transition, and Florida was a more physical team than Texas. I want to see if they've learned their lesson, because they tell me, and I've heard this from Texas before, lately, we've learned our lessons. Texas is back.
0: It's a show-me world. This show me better than you can tell me.
1: Absolutely.
0: With the and what's that, first big game that they have this season, Freddie? Week two?
1: Ohio State. At
0: Ohio
1: home.
0: Ohio State Buckeyes.
1: Their reputation.
0: Down there in Austin, Texas.
1: Their reputation as a show-me program. And also the SEC's ego is going to be on the line with the Big Ten winning the last three national champions. I want to see after that game, we can really look at Texas and say, yep, they're ready. We can trust them and say, oh, SOT, same old Texas. And that's not good.
0: But also don't be surprised if Oregon is the fourth Big Ten team in a row to win the national championship. There's a reason why the coaches have them second in the country right now.
1: Yeah, better play better in big games, because the last thing we have of Oregon, they got the fool beaten out of them by Indiana in the college football playoff. And a lot of people are wondering, can they recover from that when that game happened at the expense of them, courtesy of the Hoosiers winning a national championship. He's Harry Douglas. I'm Freddie Coleman. It is the afternoon cool known as Freddie and Harry. Baker Mayfield, Buccaneers quarterback, is definitely in a make-or-break situation this season. Who else is with him in that room? This is ESPN Radio.
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7: I'm Christine Lisi. The Dodgers will be turning to a two-time AL Cy Young Award winner as they look to snap a season-high tying four-game losing streak tonight. Newly acquired lefty Tarek Skubal will make his Los Angeles debut against the Cubs. And Tarek Skubal will be Tarek Skubal, believes ESPN baseball analyst Eduardo Perez.
8: You're going to see a fastball that's going to be around 96 to 98 miles per hour. He could touch 100, but he's going to stay within himself. He has to stay within himself, because the fastball alone will not work. You'll have to throw that changeup. It gets a 50% whiff in and out of the zone. And also that curveball. Hitters are only hitting 105 against the curveball.
7: NFL, the Bears and right tackle Darnell Wright agreed on a four-year, $116 million extension, $93 million guaranteed. Deal is the biggest ever for a right tackle. Falcons and Bijan Robinson agreed on a three-year extension worth up to $75 million, $51 million guaranteed, making him the highest paid NFL running back ever. Ravens and receiver Zay Flowers, four-year extension, $140 million, $108 million guaranteed.
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13: No, it's definitely not, because Chris Canty's 6'8", I'm 6'1", so I'm literally doing the show high as hell today, Freddie. Height-wise, I'm high. I have a booster seat.
14: Oh, give me a boost.
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7: I'm Christine Lisi. We get our first glimpse of Tarek Skubal in Dodger blue tonight when he makes his L.A. debut against the Cubs. The recently acquired lefty says he wants to be a chameleon as he learns his way around the organization. It's one that's among baseball's best as it seeks a three-peat. Senior ESPN MLB insider Jeff Passan.
8: Tarek Skubal is the best pitcher in Major League Baseball, and the team that's won two consecutive World Series now adds him to a rotation that already includes the reigning World Series MVP in Yoshinobu Yamamoto. That's going to be getting two-time Cy Young winner Blake Snell back. And in the question at this point, it's who can beat the Dodgers in October. Everything the rest of the regular season is just pretext.
7: NFL, the Bears and right tackle Darnell Wright agreed on a four-year, $116 million extension, $93 million guaranteed, biggest deal ever for a right tackle. Bijan Robinson, now the highest-paid running back in league history, agreed to a three-year extension, $75 million with the Falcons, $51 million guaranteed. Ravens and receiver Zay Flowers, four-year, $140 million extension, $108 mil guaranteed.
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12: He's Harry Douglas. I'm Freddie Coleman. It is the Afternoon Cool, known as Freddie and Harry. Thank you very much. Presented by Progressive Insurance on SiriusXM Channel 80, as well as tune in. Don't forget to tell our smart speaker to play ESPN Radio. After getting traded by the Detroit Tigers over the weekend, the Los Angeles Dodgers, Tarek Skubal makes his first start tonight for the Hollywood Swingers as they inch Chicago to take on the Chicago Cubs. You know who's also in Chicago? Our man at FOFH, a friend of Freddie and Harry. He is ESPN Major League Baseball reporter Jesse Rogers. Hit him on the socials at Jesse Rogers ESPN. Jesse, we know there's a lot of excitement about Skubal making his first start. You had a chance to talk to Dave Roberts, the manager, of the Los Angeles Dodgers. What are his thoughts about this big-time matchup involving Skubal's first start for his team?
13: Yeah, obviously very excited. Doesn't know Skubal very well, so it's like he's going to get to know him on the fly here. Hopefully he doesn't have to make a tough decision whether to pull him or not. But speaking of that,

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6: Hey, it's Harry Douglas. I'm Freddie Coleman. It's the Afternoon Cool, known as Freddie and Harry, on Sirius XM Channel 80, as well as tune in. And don't forget to tell that smart speaker to play ESPN Radio. Warning, this PSA, not brought to you by Freddie Coleman or Harry Douglas, but by Micah Parsons, Packers linebacker, about his return from the torn ACL that he suffered last year that will keep him off the field the beginning of this year. But,
7: you know, I think people are worried about, you know, if I come back. You know, I just feel like people should just be worried about, you know, how I'm going to be when I come back. You know, that's kind of like my mentality and how I feel and how I'm going to approach when I'm back is like people are worried about the knee. They should be worried about how I'm going to play when I get back, the anger, the frustration, the things that I'm going to have to let out because, you know, how long it's been since I played. So I think that's what people should really worry about, like, how great is Micah going to be when he gets back, not about when I get back because that's the short term. It's about how great I'm going to be, how I can help my teammates, and how far we're going to go into a playoff run.
6: Now, when is he going to be back on the football field?
8: Well, first,
6: we don't have any idea.
8: For Micah Parsons, yeah, that's the way you're supposed to think. That doesn't mean that's the way everybody else is going to think. True. But I love his thought process, though, because he's not worried about him coming back. He feels like he's going to come back and be fully healthy and be ready to go. And he wants to put it in his mind that he is going to be excellent. Here's what I would say. Being a guy who tore his ACL, what if it doesn't initially start that way?
6: Oh, it's not going to start that way initially. I can tell you right now. Even not knowing his body.
8: I love his mindset.
6: So do I.
8: But this is a process.
6: Absolutely. No matter how much of a superhuman that we've seen him be on the football field, and he's going to return at a certain point to that superhuman status, but it's not going to happen right away. No one's that much of a freak of nature, even though Micah Parsons has played that kind of level. Anybody that suffered the kind of injury that he had, it wasn't just a torn ACL. There was other structural damage involved in that as well that you have to overcome. Not so much physically. The physical part, I believe, that's there. But it's the mental part. Can you trust it? How much can you trust it? You can have all the practice you want, but HD, you know this, playing 10 years in the National Football League, when it really starts flying out there, it ain't about controlled scrimmages or controlled practices or a lack of contact. Brothers are going to see you in the field and say, oh, no, no, no, no, no, no, no. You're not making a highlight tape meal off of me in your first game back, or how many games is it going to take for you to be Micah Parsons again?
8: See, the mental part is the biggest, in my opinion. Coming back from my ACL, Freddie, I never wore a knee brace, but it took me a while to just say, you know what, just just plant hard and just trust it, right? Because it was the fear of, man, what if it happens again? But you also have to trust the process and your rehab and everyone around you that you've done everything possible to get you to that point to where you're just playing without thinking.
6: Mm-hmm.
8: And that's when you know from a mental perspective that you've cleared that hurdle, when you can just go out there and just play and you're not thinking about steps that you're taking and thinking about moves that you have to do. You're just being your very athletic self who's damn good at the game of football.
6: By the way, that's when
8: you know the mental part.
6: Yeah.
8: You have cleared it, in my opinion.
6: Yeah, he injured his torn ACL and also meniscus, had to repair that as well on December 14, 2025. Now, the NFL has a strict 9-month no football rule applying. He cannot return to football activities until 270 days after the surgery. He could return week 5, October 11th versus Chicago Bears. he's going to be eligible to play after missing the first four games. And he's aiming that it's more of a realistic target, HD. That's going to be October 18th versus the Cowboys. That's week six. Either way, that timeline, I'm sure he wants shortened. But that mental timeline has to be a lot longer for the health of Micah Parsons and not just for 2026.
8: And tearing the ACL in 2026 is different from tearing the ACL in 2009. And these players seem to come back a lot faster. But what I would tell Michael Parsons is just trust the process and understand. I don't want any of these players who get hurt and they're trying to return from injury to have any setbacks. Absolutely. But if you do, you know, don't look down upon it. Just, hey, this is just a speed bump in the road right now here at the time. But I know where I want to get when it's all said and done. I want him to come back and be full throttle. And I would love to see him come back and play against the Dallas Cowboys, the team that decided to trade him to the Green Bay Packers.
6: He would love nothing better to get back on that chariot, get back in that seat, and return to a place where he made his name before he and Jerry Jones got crossed with each other and got traded to the Green Bay Packers. He is Harry Douglas. I'm Freddie Coleman. Together, it's the Afternoon Cool, known as Freddie and Harry. Hit us up anytime you want on the Freddie and Harry calling line at 888-SAY-ESPN, 888-729-3776. The good news and the bad news for HD's Falcons, plus who's going to win a division that HD's Falcons play in. This is ESPN Radio.
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0: And we are halfway home on a very busy Tuesday afternoon. Welcome back. Let's talk about the coaches poll, which is now out. The AP poll, usually about a week and a half away. That's the one that most people pay attention to. This one has Ohio State. This is the USA Today poll. Ohio State, Oregon, 1-2. Georgia and Texas next. Notre Dame, Indiana, Miami, A&M, Oklahoma, and Ole Miss. Rounding out the top 10. Alabama's number 11. I don't think they'll be that high in the coaches poll. LSU is 13. Tennessee, 18. And Clemson and Missouri. Nick Saban spoke at his luncheon today for Nick's kids. How about this comment? This is from Nick Kelly. This is Nick Saban, who won 6 national championships at Alabama, played for 9, was in the playoff 2 other times. Hopefully, we can sneak up on some people this year, fly under the radar a little bit, and surprise some people and not be the target for everyone like we have been in the past. This is the former head coach of the University of Alabama. Speaking about Alabama, he also went on to praise Kalen DeBoer, saying he took over a very difficult situation. Wonder whose fault that was. He said he never liked to be picked high. He was, though, pretty much every single year. An incredible statement. This is Alabama's lowest ranking in that poll since 2008. Nick Saban hoping that Alabama can sneak up on some people. Chris is up next. Good afternoon, Chris.
1: Paul, great to talk to you as always. You are a master of Sabanology. So what do you think the point he was trying to get across today and what he said? I mean, is he starting to feel a little bad for DeBoer and he's trying to soften the blow for him, or was he just patronizing him?
0: It doesn't come across genuine to me.

0: I mean, every coach likes to, you know, be a little bit disrespected, but when you're the head coach, when you talk about the University of Alabama and you use the phrase sneak up on some people, you have essentially said the program is not as good as it used to be. It's not as feared. I mean, Vanderbilt uses phrases like that. Mississippi State uses phrases like that. Other schools do, but I never really thought I would live long enough to hear people talk about Alabama football that way.
1: Especially Nick Saban talking about Alabama football like that.
0: I totally agree. I mean, Saban's in a really tough spot because he's doing this interview, guess where? At Bryant Denny Saban Stadium.
1: Yes. And, I mean, I don't know. To me, it was more of, hey, buddy, if you've got me doing this, you better step it up. I mean, I think he was sending a clear message with what he was saying.
0: I mean, if I had walked up to Nick Saban in 2009 and said, you know, coach, they don't have you ranked that high, maybe you'll sneak up on somebody, there's a good chance I would have a broken jaw.
1: 100%. Paul, but tell Alabama fans not to feel so bad. I mean, tell me where my team's ranked. Where's Auburn ranked in the coach's spot?
0: They just barely missed the top 25.
1: Just barely. We're in the other receiving votes category, I believe.
0: I have every reason to believe that, even though I have no evidence of that.
1: Well, I'm just saying, just kind of put things in perspective. You can't stay at the top forever because you couldn't keep Nick Saban forever. So just relax. You could be in the same situation I'm in where, you know, I heard, I don't know if you got to hear any of Alex Golish's talk today before, you know, leading up to fall camp. And I mean, he gets me fired up every time I listen to him. But as we have said numerous times on this show, until you put a W together on that field and put several of them together against somebody that matters, I mean, I just don't think any of this means anything until that happens. And as an Auburn fan, lifelong Auburn fan, who's seen the highs and the lows, I'm not going to be there until I see those wins. I'm going to be there supporting them. You know, I go to every game, and I'm looking forward to going over to Atlanta for the Baylor game. And speaking of going over to Atlanta, what about my buddy Brad? And Paul, correct Brad next time he calls in. It's not the ladies' tees. It's the senior tees I play from. So, I mean, I want him to be correct in what he's saying. But I think going over there, Paul, no, you're going to be down in Baton Rouge, correct, that weekend?
0: Most likely, yes.
1: Most likely. Well, I think that would be a good opportunity for Brad and I to meet up. Since I'll be halfway between, I think that's a good meeting spot for us. I got friends that live down in Peachtree City. There's like 17 golf courses down there. We could find a place to play, and we could settle this once and for all instead of him just coming on here talking all the time.
0: Hey, Chris, our staff looked it up. Auburn is number 34 in the poll.
1: Ooh, is that about where we were in the AP poll, too? Or has it come out yet, has it?
0: AP poll has not come out yet.
1: Okay. Well, Paul, you know what? From spot 34, you know what we could do? We could sneak up on some people.
0: Hey, thanks for the call. Again, I'm going to let the audience let this marinate for a second, but I don't know what Nick Saban was really trying to do here. But here's the comment again. Nick Saban talking about Alabama football in 2026. Hopefully we can sneak up on some people this year, fly under the radar a little bit, and surprise some people and not be the target for everyone like we have been in the past. Like, okay, let's look at the schedule and see how many people Alabama can sneak up. You think they'll be I don't think they'll sneak up on East Carolina. I don't think they'll sneak up on Kentucky. They might sneak up on Florida State, considering Florida State beat them last year. I don't see any sneaking up in the first half of the season, and don't really see any in the second half either. Again, Nick Saban's patronizing and trying to prop up his successor. Daryl is up next in Baton Rouge.
2: Good afternoon, Paul. Thanks for taking my call. Hey, fall camp's starting tomorrow, and I was wondering, do you think as the season goes on, Coach Kiffin will warm up to the local press as much as he warms up to the national press, because he's going to need the local press. You know, you have some down times, and it's like Scott Rabelais said when he was on your show a while back, I'm sure you remember, from the initial press conference, he didn't hear anything from him till spring practice. And when he does answer their questions, it's very generic. I wonder if he was like that at Ole Miss.
0: Daryl, I could answer your question, because I asked somebody who covered Kiffin recently during his entire tenure at Oxford. I said, was he the same way? He said, yes. This is a direct quote. I'm not going to name the person because he's a prominent Ole Miss reporter. But he said, Lane Kiffin never gave the local media the time of day. And he's not going to do it there. And as somebody who used to be one of those reporters, Daryl, I find it sad, because Kiffin only cares about his buddies at ESPN. He doesn't care about the guys who provide the day-to-day valuable information. And you know, you mentioned Rabelais, Matt Muscana. There are so many Gilbo. There's so many young reporters down there, veteran reporters, who know a lot more than the national. Listen, I'm in the national media. I promise you, we don't know anything that's going on down there other than what Lane Kiffin spoon feeds those people. So I think it's too bad. But that's who he is. He's not going to change now that he's in Baton Rouge. Thanks for the call. Up against the break, we are coming right back. A long way to go here on a very busy Tuesday.
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0: And welcome back. We mentioned the USA Today poll, the AP poll, which is taken more seriously because it's the one that ESPN uses until the CFP will come out. What is that, 2 weeks from yesterday? Is that right, guys? I think so. Yeah, to the August 17th. So that's the one to keep your eye on. There's no question it's going to be different than what we have today. Let's check out Travis, who is up next. Good afternoon.
1: Yes, Paul. How are you doing today?
0: Travis, we're doing great. Thank you.
1: Yes. I just had to get my jaw off the floor because I never thought I would hear Nick Saban compare Alabama to a Vanderbilt team. Basically, we went from being feared to being underestimated like Vanderbilt. And Paul, did you ever think you would hear Nick Saban say those words?
0: Yeah, I mean, I was always concerned when Saban retired that he would end up being a cheerleader as opposed to a critical analyst. And I don't expect him to diagram Kalen DeBoer's success, but there's not an Alabama fan in America that wants to hear Nick Saban say, maybe we'll sneak up on somebody. There's too much pride in this program,
1: definitely.
0: And he knows that.
1: Right, definitely not. We don't want to hear that. Also, Paul, who do you think will ultimately win out and win the Alabama quarterback competition?
0: I believe it's going to be Keon Russell. Now, I don't know when
1: Me
0: he's
1: too,
0: going to
1: Paul.
0: Win it, but I think he's going to win it. I mean, he's the best quarterback. And if he doesn't win, then you know there's something else going on here, and I would be concerned. But I'll let camp open before we get too deep into the weeds there.
1: Right. Yes. And then my last question for my sister, who is a big LSU fan, and she's a big fan of the show, so she wanted me to ask, what do you think LSU's record is going to be this year in Lane Kiffin's first season?
0: I think it's going to be 10-2. I think that's realistic considering the schedule. Hey, thank you for the call. Really do appreciate it. Let me check in with Paul, who is in the Bay Area. Hey, Paul, good afternoon.
2: Hey, Paul. A big fan of yours, first-time caller.
0: Thank you.
2: I learned about you from a New Yorker article about 10 years ago. I don't know if you remember that.
0: You said a New Yorker article?
2: There was a New Yorker article about you.
0: Yeah. No, it was quite a it was quite a big moment.
2: You broke through after that. Yeah. Well, I appreciate you, but I went to Indiana twice. Mm-hmm. And, you know, Big Ten people always kind of, you know, have a chip on their shoulders for the SEC, but those days are gone now. But here's the thing I wanted to talk about, because I'm embarrassed about IU's non-conference schedule as much as anyone else is. I wish they would restart the Bourbon Barrel rival game with Kentucky every year. And that would give us that Power Four matchup. And it also, you know, it's a border war, and Kentucky's got this new brash coach. So let's go down to Lexington and beat him 63-10, and then, you know, he'll see if he's going to become the Indiana of the SEC.
0: Paul, I remember I forgot that game. I had forgotten they played in football. I know that that was always a big basketball game.
2: They used to play every year. Going back to the Corsell years, we played Kentucky every year. Yeah.
0: Okay. Well, that's a good – I would like to see that happen, too. And I know they play Louisville. They may not want to play another one, but I would like to see that game. Hey,
2: no,
0: Paul, thanks for the call. Really do appreciate it. I'm not sure how Indiana – I know that they were trying to build their program up, but they should have played any – I mean, they're non-conference schedule. First of all, it's embarrassing, and it's really injurious to them because – they could be in a premier game those first 3 weeks. Instead, they're literally an afterthought in every one of those games. Bash is up next. Bash is zooming us from where are
3: you? I'm in Prattville, Alabama, Paul. Sweet home, Alabama. I'm visiting my family, taking some time. Was that?
0: You should have dropped by on the way.
3: Priorities, Paul. My 60-year-old mother, she always comes first. You know, family, friends, close that I've seen, haven't seen in years. So we'll get to that absolutely, Paul. But I hate that my first Zoom call in Alabama has to address let me just say this, Paul. Like, you were like, that last caller, Travis, like, I don't know what came over Nick Saban's head. No, I know what did, Paul. It was Jimmy Sexton using his demonic powers to force his client to say something so out of the blue, Paul. I'm like, did that game 2 years ago between Alabama and Vanderbilt just, like, change the tides, literally, that we have to become a team to sneak under the radar now, Bash Brother?
0: Yeah, I mean, I don't know. I mean, wouldn't you like Saban to say, you know, what are your expectations for? I mean, to win the blanket national championship. That's my expectation. That's what fans want. Nick Saban knows that. Nobody knows the Alabama people better than he does. But instead, he just feels like he's talking about his grandson playing in a little league game, and he's really not sure he's going to get a hit. But he says, you know, yeah, maybe he'll surprise us.
3: Jesus. Oh, a surprise prediction, Paul. That's what the greatest of all time has been subjected to. But he's sitting just as happy as he is every Saturday on college game. It's that the memories of Alabama to him, Paul, they don't matter from what those last comments, you know, just like came off to me as a loyal Alabama fan. What do you think?
0: Yeah, again, I don't consume a lot of his analysis on TV because I'm doing a show at the same time. I know he's great at it. I wish he would just use the same skills that he applies to Indiana or Miami to his own school.
3: Yeah, that would be nice. That would be really nice. But that's also like a fantasy mindset thinking, Paul. Like, that's not realistic. Like, I told you this last week about what are the chances if Alabama loses the third year in a row, four-game loss season, then is that meaning, Paul, that we're no longer the top 10? Like, I saw that the coaches poll today. I was like, okay, that's cool. They put us number 11, right? But just like what you've said throughout the offseason about the other teams in the SEC ahead of us, they put Ole Miss, Texas, Texas A&M, Oklahoma, and Georgia all in the top 10 above us. So what does that really say about the state of Alabama, Paul, that we're not the same or just the

0: conference has finally evened the playing field.
1: Well, again, let's remember where Alabama was when Kalen DeBoer took the keys to the car. They were the SEC champion and a national semifinalist. So I don't know if all that much has changed since then. Yeah, some programs have gotten better.
0: Also, Oklahoma.
1: Well, yeah, I mean, but that has been a problem. I don't think there's any question. Alabama's 1-2 against Oklahoma in 2 years. But I just, to me, and you've heard me preach about this, it's not even who's getting better or worse. It's just the mindset of the program. In this interview I did the other day, I was talking about, does he have the DNA? Does he have the ingredients to be a champion at Alabama? That's what we're talking about here. The program is still very good. It's an elite program. You know this, Bash, because you keep up with it. But since DeBoer has been there, his three recruiting classes, the average, I think, is 2.5 nationally. I mean, that's pretty strong. But what has he done in the portal? And I think therein lies the question.
0: That is the answer to your question, Paul. It's like that used to be a great thing back when Saban was in the prime of his tenure at Alabama, of the recruiting classes year after year. But what does that mean now in today's college football world, Paul? It's like you said, it's more important to have a presence in the transfer portal more than the recruiting classes, because the recruiting classes will just leave. But you can still use those numbers to recruit players who are the five stars that will come to your school and visit, you know, during the season. But will they commit? Will they be invested in the program? Or are they just, you know, like a five-star athlete? They're just shopping around. We're going to go to this school this weekend, that school next weekend. It's just, to me, Paul, the transfer portal is the reason that Kalen DeBoer can't find that Nick Saban comparison success. And until he does, he's going to be in this 9-3, 8-4 prediction pattern.
1: Bash, before you go, you're at your mother's? Is that the decorating behind you? I'm just trying to get the period that your mother decorated this house in.
0: Probably the same time when I was growing up here, 9, 10 years ago. But I just love that part that you recognize, Paulie, that yes, some things probably haven't changed. Some things need to be up to date in decorations, but it still reminds me of home. Sweet home, Alabama. Grew up in Prattville from 2003 all the way to 2013, and then lived in Montgomery for a little bit, and then moved to Colorado in 2017. So
1: and don't forget, it's tonight, just nice tonight on ESPN, the 30 for 30 Bash, the early years in Prattville. We'll be right back. Danny Davis joining us next. We'll coming back after this.
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10: Yeah, welcome back as we continue here. Texas, like everybody else, about to embark on what they hope is a memorable season, and we always enjoy talking about the Longhorns with Danny Davis of the Austin American-Statesman. Good afternoon. So tell us all about it. What's going on out there?
11: Warm, it's hot, and we're about to be outside watching some football, so I guess it's officially August.
10: So I know we spent all of 2 weeks ago hyping the Longhorns, and they come out today, number three, and the coaches poll, whatever that means, or four, I can't remember. But what is your sense as they actually get ready to hit the practice field and things that matter as opposed to media interpretations?
11: Tomorrow when we ask Steve about it, he'll say these preseason polls don't really matter. Maybe he'll give a little bit more respect to this one since it's from the coaches and not us media folks. But you know, Texas ranked number one in this poll last year, and we know what happened. So at a certain point, you have to prove it on the field. But obviously, the coaches believe this is a playoff team. I'm sure the AP poll, Texas will be somewhere similar when that's released. So it's a good barometer, but Texas still has a lot of work to do on the field, and that schedule is not going to be a joke.
10: No. In terms of that, Danny, because, I mean, we've hashed out this now really since we last saw Texas in the bowl game, but it starts with Arch Manning. We know about the compliments, but I'm really interested in the defense because we had a Sooner reporter on earlier, and he was full of optimism about OU, and he said that's where his biggest concerns are. Now, that followed a person in the very first hour today pointing toward Will Muschamp as maybe being the difference in Texas, what happened last year and what could happen this year. What about it?
11: Yeah, clearly. I mean, when you have an Arch Manning, you know, all the hype and hoopla that's going to be going around there, and obviously he's a very talented player, but this is still the SEC. You have to play defense to get it done, and there's going to be questions about this defense going in with some of the talent they lost.

0: costs and both the transfer portal into the draft, like a guy like Anthony Hill and some of the guys they had on the interior line. But, you know, that Colin Simmons is a great place to start with his defense. I think Jelani McDonald may be one of the more overlooked defensive backs in the country. And they got some talent in the portal, whether Rasheem Biles coming over from Pitt or Bo Mascro coming over from Rutgers, some of those guys that got in the portal. So they have some talent coming in. We'll see what it looks like with this new defense. And, you know, Will Muschamp, everyone knows what he can do. Texas fans remember from when he was here the first time around. So we'll see what this defense look like. But obviously the defense is going to have some questions because they did lose a lot of talent, even though they do have some talent on that defense.
1: Danny, I'm not there, so I'm just talking from a higher elevation. But last year, by the first week of August, the only game we were talking about everywhere was the game at Columbus, Texas at Ohio State. How would you describe, even though it's the second week of the season, the buzz for that game this time around?
0: It's going to be just as exciting as last year. I mean, DKR doesn't get a ton of big games because the OU game's always in Dallas. Georgia came to town a few years ago, and I think that was a top five matchups. But top five matchups don't happen that often. And I don't think Ohio State or Texas is going to slip up in week one, so that's going to be a top five matchup this year. And obviously, that's a barometer game. SEC play is going to be SEC play, and Texas has a lot to work to do there. But if Texas wins that game that second week of the season, the hype train is going to be off and running. And if they lose that game, I think you probably say the same thing in Columbus. That, you know, they're going to be, you know, pretty excited about their prospects and with Big Ten play coming up. So win or lose, if you lose that game, you know what you have to work on. But if you win that game, people are going to be starting thinking about national championships, even though, you know, it's a long season ahead of us. So I think the hype is going to be great. It's going to be a great, great game to watch. Really exciting. So we'll see what happens. I'm just glad it's not going to be in the middle of the afternoon.
1: Danny, that game September 26th is not getting much attention nationally, but I know it's getting a lot of excitement and buzz in Knoxville. Not to make things too complicated, but that is a really weird game to have to deal with in the event that the Ohio State game goes haywire. I realize it's when you have Ohio State coming in, it's not like everybody's going, well, yeah, but that's not a big deal. But what about September 26th? But that, I'm just curious your thought on that schedule. And that, all of that is before Red River.
0: Yeah, well, yeah. I guess luckily for Texas, there is a week between NSC and Oklahoma. There's a bye week in between those two games. But obviously that's a tough SEC opener. You had to go to Tennessee. I don't think Texas has ever been to Knoxville, but obviously that's a really tough test. It's going to be a top 25 team. Tennessee's obviously very talented. If you lose that game, if you win that game, if you're coming off the high of a win against Ohio State or trying to lick your wounds from a loss, luckily there's UTSA in between as a buffer, so you can kind of figure stuff out and it kind of recovers, so it's not back-to-back, but yeah, I'm sure Steve, out of all the SEC games, maybe would have liked a different one, but yeah, it's the SEC. I mean, I don't think there's an easy SEC game, so Texas would have to figure it out regardless, but Tennessee, going to Tennessee is definitely not going to be easy for your opener 2 weeks after Ohio State.
1: Well, let's be honest. Texas had the easiest schedule in the SEC the last 2 years, so maybe they're finally paying the piper.
0: I'm sure if you're outside of Austin, you say it's the easiest schedule. If you're inside of Austin, it's the toughest. I choose to just go to the game and chill in Fresh Row and eat my Fresh Box food and stay out of that conversation.
1: Danny, always great. Danny Davis from the Austin American-Statesman getting you ready for the Longhorns as we're continuing here on a very busy Tuesday afternoon. More of your phone calls right after this.
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17: And welcome back as we continue. And Luke is up next in Charlotte. Hey, Luke.
18: Hey, Paul. How you doing this evening?
17: We're doing great. Thank you.
18: Awesome. Awesome. Hey, so I just heard, you know, the previous guy come on talk about Texas. And so I'd like to, you know, shift focus to the head coach. I mean, really, how far do you think that they need to go this year? Because, you know, as you said, too, they have the easiest schedule in the SEC. And, you know, from what, I mean, they haven't really done much. in the SEC?
17: Well, I mean, they did play for the championship the first year, and they made it to the semifinals 2 years in a row. You've heard that before. So I don't really think the pressure is enormous on them winning the title. I think that question has been asked. I know it's been asked to me, is this championship or bust? Well, it's a bust if you believe that Texas is ever going to put together a better team than what they have here. I mean, this is on paper is a pretty remarkable group of players. But I think a bust would be flaming out, not making the playoffs. I think a bust would be losing to Ohio State and then scrambling the rest of the way to work your way back, maybe dropping a road game at either Tennessee or LSU and dropping that game against Oklahoma. But I think as long as Texas gets to the playoffs and doesn't get shocked in the first round by somebody, I don't think there's any appetite. I mean, the people that I know in Texas, and I've been there enough times, feel really comfortable with the direction of the program right now. So I think a lot of that is just noise. But disasters can create a lot of conversation quickly.
18: Gotcha. Quick final question. LSU, Lane Kiffin, do you think that it is a good idea to place a bet on them to make it to the college football playoff?
17: Well, let me sound namby-pamby here and offer that I always hate to give advice to people who are spending their money because I will not spend my own gambling on college football. I just never have and probably have a much more exciting life if I was betting on games, but I just don't, and I'm not ever going to. It's not religious. It's just I've always felt being inside the bubble. I did predict the other day that I thought LSU would make it to the college football playoff, if that helps you at all.
18: Right. That does. Thank you. Okay. I really appreciate it.
17: Okay. This guy, I'm going to run it. Thank you. I'm going to run into this guy somewhere, and he's going to be destitute. And he said, I took your advice, and now I don't have a house. Don't ever do that. I mean, gambling... I know everybody gambles. Please don't misunderstand me. But I always feel awkward. I know people think we're experts, but we literally know as much as about the information we have as much as you do because we're sharing it with you on the program. So we don't have any inside information. I can assure you of that. Paul is up next in California. Hey, Paul, go right ahead.
13: Hey, good. Good to talk to you.
17: Thank you.
13: Question. Iron Bowl. Who's going to win it? I got Auburn.
17: Well, I don't have Auburn in the Iron Bowl. Why do you think Auburn's going to win the Iron Bowl in Tuscaloosa?
13: The quarterback.
17: Well, that is the 12th game of the season. I might change my mind once I see the direction, but right now I feel pretty comfortable going with Alabama.
13: All right. Okay. I put some money on it, just like the guy before me. I put some money on it, so
17: good.
13: What happens.
17: Good for
13: but
17: you.
13: Here's the other deal.
17: Okay.
13: West Coast is the best coast. Oregon is going to win the whole thing. It's going to shock the world. You guys are going to like, oh, my God. What's going on? Oregon's the best. We've been the best. We just haven't finished it off. We haven't finished the deal. We are the best team in America. We got Washington up north.
17: You know, Paul, listen, I tend to agree with you. I think Dan Lanning's got the team this year to win it all. But you act like Oregon just like lost out on the final play of the game. They lost by 35 points last year to Indiana and pretty similar score the year before against Ohio State. I mean, they haven't even come close to being competitive in
13: with the Ohio State game. They had a month off. They got to fix the college football playoffs. You had a month off.
17: Okay.
13: I mean, you sit for a month.
17: Hey, Paul, Indiana had a month off and beat Alabama by 35 and Oregon by 34. So what's the excuse now?
13: Well, here's my deal. I think we got to change the system somehow. Play every 2 weeks. It's somehow well,
17: they're working on that. I would agree with you on that. We agree on that. Hey, thanks for the call. Appreciate it. Buck is up next. Buck is calling from Georgia. Hey, Buck.
16: Hey, Paul. You sounded good today. That was a good answer you gave you. That guy. It sounded like Nick Saban is being fly like a fox.
17: Nick
16: Saban's
17: so?
16: Being fly like a fox. I mean, when Bear Bryant left Alabama in 82, are we there?
17: Yeah, I'm here.
16: Paul? Okay. When Bear Bryant left in 82, Alabama didn't win another national championship to 2007. They won one in 92. We don't hear anybody talking about that. I think Nick Saban was being fly like a fox. Alabama's schedule looks like their first five games, they should be 5-0, I think, going into the Georgia game. So I wouldn't discount. I think Nick Saban's pretty smart, even though I'm an Auburn fan and I wish we'd have beat them more. And I wish the last 5 years we'd have won more games. And I don't think we should discount Baylor in the first game. But I wouldn't discount what Nick Saban said. Sounded like a little bit of a fox making just a sly statement. That's just what I think, Paul.
17: Buck, thanks. Thanks for the call. Do appreciate that. Brandon is up next. Hey, Brandon.
19: Yes, sir. How you doing, Paul?
17: We're doing great. Thank you.
19: So I wanted to call you and kind of get your idea of how South Carolina is going to bounce back this year and what you think of Lenore Sellers and the new offensive coordinator down there.
17: I feel good. I think he made a necessary change.
19: Absolutely.
17: Don't know why he went the way he went, but he did, and now he's corrected that. So I feel very good about South Carolina.
19: So one more question as far as the defensive side goes. Our defense has really kind of helped us, in my opinion, the last couple of years. What do you think going into this year as far as the young defensive backs? And then also, I mean, we have Dylan Stewart, who has completely taken over the SEC on the defensive side of the ball.
17: Yeah, no, I feel, again, my answer is fairly similar. I think when you have change agents on both sides of the ball, and Stewart on the defense and Lenoris on the offense, you have a chance to really make some inroads. I think the schedule sets up pretty well for South Carolina. Thank you for the call. Appreciate it. Let me check in with Tristan in Charleston. Hey, Tristan, go right ahead.
20: Hey, Paul, how are you?
17: We're doing great.
20: Hey, so I was calling, my roommate is a South Carolina fan, and I'm a Clemson fan. We were just talking, I know it's not SEC, but we were talking about what Dabo would do when it comes time for him to leave Clemson. And I was wondering, have you heard of the name Chuck Reedy?
17: I have, but I don't know where I've heard it from.
20: He was the offensive coordinator at Clemson, head coach at Baylor for 2 years, and then the offensive coordinator at Carolina. And when he left Carolina, he stepped down from college football, and he wanted to move to Charleston and take a high school football team from the ground up. And he picked a high school called Goose Creek High School. They had 0 wins the year he took over. And within 3 years, I believe, he took them and got them their first state championship. They won 3 or 4 state championships, maybe even more. They were nationally ranked, and they went. That was from multiple seasons of a 0-win team. And I was wondering if you think if Dabo or anyone else at the national level, especially someone who's won a national championship, would take that route and step down from college football when it gets towards the end and maybe try to do something like that or even at a smaller college.
17: Yeah, you know, now that you bring him up, I do remember reading about him. I think that's possible. I think Clemson is a unique place where they don't have to just go out and hire a guy just because he played in the national championship game the year before. When you look back in their history, I mean, we know about Dabo. Obviously, Tommy Bowden was a very well-known coach, but they've been unique in the past. So, I mean, I don't know what Dabo's future is. I know he could get a job tomorrow in television if he wanted one. Appreciate your call. Thanks very much. We're up against the break. We are back with more right after this.
0: Every 40 seconds, a child is reported missing. That's 2,000 children every single day. 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